0: most dominant defensive performance. And the reason I say that is I'm not sure that anything else really comes to mind, you know, because of that. He was a great pass rusher. He had that, just that body was just made to be an NFL pass rusher, and you know, the physical skills. And I can't even think of, I remember, I think Ken Norton, I saw him return two interceptions for touchdowns in St. Louis 1 year. You know, other guys obviously have had great games, but that right there, 5.5 sacks. I mean, that's a season. That would have been the best season that any 49ers player had last year. Yeah. And he had it in one night, and it was, yes, you're right, it was a very memorable game. And, you know, you were talking about this, and I'm sure you've seen the clip when Joe Staley interviewed Trent Williams a few years back. And to me, that kind of stood in my mind, too, to have, you know, two players who hadn't talked about it beforehand. And they, you know, Trent was kind of hemming and hawing about who the, you know, the toughest, most difficult player he's ever had to block. And, you know, he was talking about, oh, there's one guy that comes to mind, and Staley goes, I wonder if it's the same guy. I'm thinking, let's both say the name at the count of three. And they both said Alden Smith on cue. Yeah. And it was a neat moment. And it was kind of eye opening for me too, because, you know, there was a lot of discussion that, oh, Alden Smith's getting those sacks because of Justin Smith on the other side. And while obviously some of that is true, I think what that pointed out to me, confirmed, I should say, was that Alden Smith was a nightmare for any offensive tackle to block. And there were two, you know, two of the best who's ever done it, certainly for the 49ers. And they both agreed that in both of their long careers, the one guy that basically gave them the most nightmares was Alden Smith. For Joe Staley, it was in practice. For Trent Williams, for a few games, it was head-to-head matchups.
1: Matt Maierka, the voice you hear, our 49ers insider from NBC Sports Bay Area, joins us on the UMA guest line. I appreciate getting all your thoughts on that, Max. It's not obviously it's a sad and tough thing to talk about, but I appreciate the scope on that and your time covering Alden Smith. I want to ask you about some 49er news stuff or some clarifying stuff on Brandon Ayuk. So we keep saying, hey, he could really force this hand here. He could make something happen if he shows up to training camp and he says, I'm here. And then the report comes out, well, since he's on that left squad list, does he have to be reinstated by the league, or is there a process that has, like, he can't just walk through the doors at training camp, right?
0: Well, I mean, there's a balancing act there. There's two things, I guess, can be equally true. I mean, he does have to get removed from that list, but also because he's under contract to the 49ers, he faces fines of up to $50,000 a day if he doesn't show up. So I think the being reinstated is just kind of it's a clerical thing, you know, just to show up and then he's removed from the list. I don't know that he has to file a petition or anything else like that, but you know, that's where that is. And then, you know, the next thing, and I'm not sure how this worked, because if he remains on the left squad list, then, you know, there is the deadline September 1st for the 49ers to pick up a $25 million option bonus. Quite clearly, they're not going to do that. But I don't know if when that time comes, even if he hasn't reported, what would have to be done at that point, if that's the kind of the drop, the date where they would say, okay, you're gone, we're not paying it, or if they're not obligated to pay it if he's on the reserve left squad list. But we all kind of know how it's going to end, but we don't know how it's going to get there. You know, he's not going to play for the 49ers again. He's never going to step in the building again. But the one thing that I wonder, and, you know, after he posted the videos about, you know, the 49ers are stupid, I wish he'd post a video about him, about himself, what he thinks, you know, why, you know, he projected that the 49ers were mad at him because they gave him $50 million. I'd like to hear from Brandon talking about why he's mad at the 49ers. He hasn't revealed that. And so that'll be kind of, it would be interesting to find out what it was in his mind that soured him on the 49ers. But if he didn't show up

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3: Forthright, the 49ers have been with the Commanders about Brandon. I would assume, because the 49ers are quite public with their desire to trade him, I would assume they've given permission to teams to contact Brandon's agent and figure out, you know, what kind of deal could work for them. So you just wonder how much information is going back and forth as far as the 49ers letting Washington know what's happened from their standpoint. And then for the other side, with the Commanders, I mean, to me, this is not a slam dunk for them. I mean, this is not an easy decision. Just to have Brandon Ayuk in the building when your quarterback is his best friend or one of his best friends, and now when you have a guy like Jaden Daniels who had a really great rookie season and led them to the NFC Championship game. And then his play dropped off last year, got injured as well. And those expectations were so high. Seems to me that there's a lot of pressure on Jaden Daniels to, again, play winning football and get the Commanders up there. And to me, it might be putting him in a bad spot to have somebody with the team that, in essence, he would be responsible for.
4: Yeah.
3: And so if anything, you know, if Brandon doesn't fulfill the terms of his deal or whatever, in a sense, and I don't think it's a stretch, I think it would reflect, you know, not so great on Jaden Daniels. So I know Adam Peters felt like he has a good relationship with Brandon. I think back to, you know, Adam Schefter reported several weeks ago that even teams that were kind of kicking the tires and asking around had a difficult time getting in touch with them too. So I don't know if that's changed or not, but it certainly doesn't feel like the end is in sight, does it?
1: No, it doesn't. To the voice you hear, our 49ers insider, NBC Sports, Barry and Matt. We appreciate the time as always. Enjoy the week. We'll talk to you next Monday.
4: Thanks, Matt.
3: Okay, thanks, guys. Appreciate it.
1: Good stuff there from Matt Maiocco, our 49ers insider. The Ayuk saga continues.
4: I was kind of hoping there would be a resolution with this, because whenever I see videos posted by him, I'm thinking, like, does he know something? Like, why is he dancing around saying, coming to an end zone near you? But that's just Brandon Ayuk trolling.
1: Still trying to figure that out, huh? I'm done trying to figure out what he's talking about.
4: No, I'm not trying to. I'm just like, you know, obviously this stuff gets passed to us. When I see it, I'm like, okay, does this mean that... I gotta believe that Ryan Williams' agent is, like, on the phone with John Lynch constantly, but I know there's only so much he could do, and at the end of the day, it has to be Brandon Ayuk that has to make amends with the 49ers, but the fact that he's going to get fined every day that he doesn't show up to training camp, maybe something actually happens here.
1: Marcus Thompson of The Athletic, best sports writer in the country, going to join us at 5:30. We can talk more Knicks hoops with him, but when we come on back, your sound soiree featuring some of the best sound from across the sports world you might have missed. We got some Mike Brown for winning the NBA Finals. Stephen A. Smith shows up in the sound soiree, as he does. I got some more stuff to say about the president. OG Anunoby checks in, and we got more Knicks fans' reaction to winning the title. Dirty work on a Monday. Sound soiree is next on The Sports Leader.

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0: Violante in with us today, and for Monday, I think all through Thursday. Danny back on Friday.
1: We have Raph Correll on Wednesday and Thursday.
0: Oh, dude, you're not here? What are you doing? What do you have to do?
2: I was available. I'm doing the morning show.
0: It's the fourth mic to piss me off. It's the fourth mic to piss me off today.
1: Wait, where's Walt?
0: Holder.
2: I don't know where he's at. He's got a baby. I don't know.
0: No, that's not an excuse.
1: Well, we love having Raph, too. We'll get our weather reports from Atlanta.
0: We'll need them.
1: Yeah, we do.
0: Hey, come on, bro. It's going to rain, bro.
1: You got weather reports for tomorrow, Jake?
2: Absolutely. Wet and wild in Atlanta.
1: No, don't tell me that.
2: Atlanta.
1: It needs to be dry.
0: Here's what I need. I need them if they're going to not play or like have delays, if they think it's going to be messy, just call it. Play a doubleheader Wednesday. It's still a Thursday night game. Then we can all just prepare for the show tomorrow, have a good time.
1: Yeah.
0: You know what I mean? We'll enjoy ourselves. And then Wednesday, we just won't do anything. You know what I mean?
1: Sounds good to me.
0: I'm willing to do that. Aren't you good for that?
2: Yeah, Commissioner Cubs.
1: I'm down for that.
0: Yeah, dude. I'd be better than Manfred, I'll tell you that. That's why they'd never elect me, because I wouldn't kowtow to the owners.
1: Yeah, exactly.
0: They'd never elect any of us, because we wouldn't kowtow to the owners. Unless they paid me that pretty penny like they do Roger Goodell. In which case, whatever you boys want for 40-plus million a year.
1: Yeah, exactly.
0: Each and every day, we give you some of the best sounds from across the sports world you might have missed with the Dirty Work Sound Soiree.
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4: Dirty Work
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3: On V Sports League.
0: Here's Sound Soiree for Monday, June 15th, Rafael Devers' one-year anniversary trade day.
1: How will you remember the trade?
0: Is it Tim Lincecum's birthday?
1: Is it? Only you would know that, Coach.
0: I don't know.
2: Do not taint Lincecum's birthday.
0: It might have been yesterday. It could be today.
1: I'll check.
2: Where are we taking Devers out for the one-year anniversary?
0: We're gonna call him out on strikes, then we're gonna have him put up. Then he's gonna be called out by a pop up to third. I don't know. I'm looking for him to turn around.
1: Oh, you are correct, sir. 41 years old today.
0: Happy birthday,
1: Tim Lincecum.
0: Dude, Timmy the kid.
1: How we're gonna remember this day is Rafael Devers trade. No, it's Tim Lincecum.
0: It's gonna be really weird.
1: Smoke.
0: Really weird. You want to know something? Yeah, dive into my psyche. I don't know why I remember that or thought that. I had a dream last night. Now that I'm thinking about it, Tim Lincecum was in it.
1: That's crazy.
0: Yeah, I had a dream. He was there. I was clamoring for four innings. You know what I mean?
1: I have different dreams.
0: Give me something, dude. What are your dreams?
1: I won't go into it.
0: Tell us your
1: dreams. No, we don't need to psychoanalyze my dreams. My teeth fell out. What does that mean? Come on, Freud.
0: Yeah. Nice, dude. Nice. How sharp are you?
1: Yeah, you like that?
0: This guy like the Freud drop, dude. Yeah. I don't know. Maybe I was thinking about it. Maybe I knew it was his birthday today.
1: All right.
0: Much like November 21st. You know whose birthday that is.
1: That's Ken Griffey.
0: Junior.
1: Yeah, I know. When we say Ken Griffey, we're talking about him.
0: Are we? There's a senior.
1: So I know.
0: Also Stan Musial's birthday. November 21st. That's when Anthony Jeselnik comes to the Masonic in San Francisco. We don't have tickets for
1: that. No, we don't need to do that
0: right now. Just a reminder. All right, your sound soiree for Monday, Tim Lincecum's birthday, June 15th. Happy birthday, Timmy. Mike Brown.
1: Our guy.
0: Used to be an assistant coach of the Warriors. I remember. Then the Kings asked the bed.
1: Yeah.
0: I know it's more impressive. Somebody texted in earlier. They said, "What's more impressive, the Knicks winning with Mike Brown or taking the Kings to the playoffs?"
1: This was a loaded team. I would say the Kings.
0: Yeah, that was a hell of a job he did with the Kings. Here's Mike Brown. You know he's big on who let the dogs out.
1: That was his rallying cry for when he was coaching flag football in the early 2000s.
0: Did you know Derek used to be a flag football coach in Texas? Yeah.
1: What do you mean, no way?
2: Did not know that.
1: Yeah. What do you mean, no way?
0: Dude, how come you don't know what team you coach? You can't remember?
1: I don't remember.
0: They were all named after NFL teams.
1: I'll ask my little brother. I want to say either the Vikings or the Texans.
0: Okay. All right, we have to know.
1: I'll get confirmation.
2: It was an adult league.
0: No, it was kids.
1: No, it wasn't an adult league.
2: I'm kidding.
1: No, it was an adult league.
0: Dude, Mike Brown was shoving it up his A, and then he was doing this.
1: Yeah, exactly.
7: Prefer this outcome a little bit more. New York City is full of dogs, and we came to get it. Who let the dogs out? Roof, roof, roof. Who let the dogs out? Roof, roof, roof, roof.
1: Dude, I love me some Mike Brown. Like, he has fun in his press conferences. Even when remember when he was active Warriors head coach?
0: Yeah.
1: And he got pulled over going to the game.
0: On his motorcycle, right?
1: Yeah. He made a joke out of that. And, like, he's bringing up a song from 26 years ago. And everybody's into it. When you win a championship, all the goofy stuff comes into play. So they're all singing that with for Mike Brown. I love it.
0: I like the Baja Men's deeper cuts personally.
1: Oh, do you know?
0: Yeah. Is there another one?
1: Yeah, Best Year of Our Lives. Great song. It's on the Shrek album.
0: Is it?
1: Yes.
0: That was back when like we were talking to him. Like every kid's movie had to have a
1: Baja Men song.
0: Well, dude, they also had All Star by
1: Smash Mouth.
0: Smash Mouth.
1: Well, it started with Mystery Men, and then it went to Shrek.
0: Dude, hell yeah, dude. Mystery Men. I love
1: Mystery Men. You
0: down
1: with Mystery Men, Jake?
0: You fly with that?
2: I don't think I've ever seen Mystery Men, to be honest.
0: I think it's Captain Fury is the name
1: Captain
0: of,
1: Furious.
0: Of Ben Stiller.
1: Ben Stiller.
0: And then you've got Bill Hank Macy. Azaria. Bill Macy is the shoveler.
1: Yes, he is.
0: And then you get Hank Azaria is the Blue Raja.
1: Yes.
0: But he can fire like silverware really fast, but he doesn't ever throw a knife. He only throws like spoons and forks.
1: And then, of course, Kel from Kenan and Kel was the invisible guy, but he only got invisible when he was naked. The
0: invisible boy, but he can only turn invisible when he's naked. And nobody's looking at him.
1: Oh, yeah, that's true.
0: He can't turn invisible if somebody looks at him, which is the first thing. And then you get Janine Garofalo as the bowler.
1: It wasn't Greg Kinnear, like the douchey, like good superhero.
0: Hey, maybe I'm due for a Mystery Man.
1: It's not bad.
0: Does it hold up?
1: I think I watched it years ago and I was like, this is not bad.
0: Yeah, Alistair showed up in that. Captain Fury, but doesn't really have any strength.
1: No, he just gets mad.
0: Just dresses like Neo from
1: The Matrix.
0: The Matrix.
1: Yeah.
0: Moving on here in the Sound Soiree, Stephen A. Smith. You've heard of him.
1: Yeah.
0: On a presidential ballot coming near you, soon on a ballot to you.
1: Back in the day, I always said that Friday's a good day to be horny. But when the Knicks win the championship, I'm always horny.
0: So he's talking to Jalen Brunson, and, you know, I've been critical of the Knicks before. He's talking to Jalen Brunson, and he apologizes?
1: Yes, he does.
0: I don't believe this. Here's Stephen A. issuing an apology.
4: Nobody trolls me better than you the way that you do it, because when, you know, last year when y'all beat Boston, I'm on the court and he just walks up to me and looks me in my face and goes, I'm not going to even say anything, and just walked away. That's what he does, because he remembered that I doubted the brother when he was coming out of Villanova. We getting him here, the 4-year deal in 2022. I'm like, what, this is not Kevin Durant. What the hell are we going to do? He, in his own way, he reminds me of this
8: every time.
4: Mm-hmm. Every time.
8: Every time.
4: And it's That's automatic. It's because me and Pops go back over 30 years. National television. Owe this man an apology. You know what I'm saying? I am grateful for what you have done for this city, what y'all have done for this city. And you won't be hearing any more doubts from me, my brother. Your chance.
8: We'll see about that.
1: That's such BS.
0: Because he's a liar.
1: Yeah. This time next year, or not this time, but like earlier in the postseason, if they lose to Giannis and the Boston Celtics, they'd be like, I can't believe it. That's how we're defending a championship?
0: Dude, it doesn't have to be that bad. It could be like, I can't believe you down 2-0 to the Hawks.
1: Yeah.
0: You know what I mean?
1: Yeah, exactly.
0: It's the conference semis.
1: Yeah. Like, I get it.
0: The Hawks will be there.
1: I get it. Like, Stephen A. Smith has been a lifelong Knicks fan, and this was a big moment for him. But also, like, it's part of his job. He has to be critical. So
0: you're losing to the Wizards in June?
1: Yep, exactly. Exactly. That's that show.
0: Losing to the Wizards in April? Yeah, no, I don't believe it.
1: No.
0: I don't believe it.
1: I believe
0: it
1: for sure.
0: Much like Mike Brown's so elated that he's just, like, doing the who let the dogs out. Mm-hmm. Like, these grown men win a title. Like, I remember the feeling when the Giants won the title. You're just out of your mind. You'll do anything. You're just, say whatever you want. Set a bus on fire maybe after 12. You know, I'm just saying. I didn't do it, but people did.
1: Yeah.
0: Get out of your mind. I didn't endorse that, by the way. But anyway, I think this is the Stephen A. Smith version of that.
1: Right.
0: Where he's, like, he's so out of his mind and excited that he's apologizing. He's just doing things he wouldn't normally do.
1: Well, he wants him on his side. He wants to be part of the celebration. He wants to be on the parade float, probably.
0: By the way, I thought when we were going to hear the sound, he was like talking to Jalen Brunson. No, he was just on his show saying it.
1: No,
0: was he there?
1: Yeah, he was there.
0: He was sitting right there.
1: Yeah,
0: oh, okay. All right. He was right there.
1: He was sitting right there, and he was like, yeah, I'll believe it when I see it.
0: Yeah, right. I don't buy it either. Yeah. Oh, he was sitting there. Okay.
1: Good on Jalen Brunson to be there.
0: Like, I apologize, my brother.
1: And, of course, like the show takes place in New York, but like, good on Jalen Brunson to like show up and like, all right, yeah, whatever, Stephen A.
0: Was he holding his hand clasped between Stephen A.'s?
1: He was, but he's also holding the Larry O'Brien trophy in the other hand, too. Just
0: By the way, did you see Ben Stiller was in the goggles and the hat and the championship shirt, and he was getting a photo with the trophy?
1: Well, he is making a documentary about, I guess, his Knicks fandom and this whole playoff run. No,
0: I bet, yeah.
1: Yeah.
0: Bet he is.
1: With those free tickets he gets, too.
2: I think they let him and Chalamet into the locker
1: room. Yeah, they did, yeah. And Charlamagne got like
2: honorary Knicks.
1: Yeah, the champagne got shot in his eyes, and he was like, "Oh man, I'm not used to this, but now it stings."
0: Dude, the difference between that and UFC Freedom 250 last night.
1: You know how was that?
0: I got Charlamagne, Ben Stiller in the locker room with these guys. I got Lindsey Graham over in front of the Declaration of Independence with Justin Gaethje. You know what I mean?
1: Yeah.
0: Looking at the Declaration of Independence before you go beat somebody up.
1: Different crowd.
0: It's a hell of a
1: different crowd.
0: I will say, pretty sick card.
2: Great fight.
0: Great dope fights, dude.
1: How was that?
0: I already had the subscriptions. You know what I mean? I didn't pay extra.
1: Paramount Plus?
0: Yeah, I was already there. Yeah. I don't know.
1: And it was outside, right?
0: Yeah, it was outdoors. Yeah.
1: It's got to be hot as hell.
0: Probably, it was super humid, I'm sure.
1: Yeah. Washington? Yeah.
2: There was a rain delay.
1: Was it really?
2: Yeah.
0: Oh, is that why it started so late? Yeah, I forgot it was on. And then I was like, oh, dude, it's on. Still on pretty late.
1: Man, rain delay.
0: Had to go to close
1: UFC
0: to midnight.
2: Jeez. Atlanta and D.C., same weather patterns.
1: Don't
2: I think.
1: Say that, Jacob. Don't.
0: Knock it off, dude. Mind your own business, dude. Actually, it is his business. He's here tomorrow with us. But he's here no matter what, so he doesn't care.
1: It's our business.
0: This is me and you, dude. Yeah, all right, moving on here after Stephen A. Let's get one more before we get to Marcus Thompson. Should we get to this Knicks fan reaction?
1: Absolutely.
0: All right, let's go to the Knicks fan reaction.
1: Count the bleeps.
0: Jacob did his best, dude. You better have your finger hovering. It better be hovering the dump like when Mike from San Jose calls in.
1: Let's count.
0: Here you go. Knicks fans' reaction to winning the title.
1: I lost count.
0: You see Spike Lee going through the crowd, dude, like he was the Pope
1: in Brooklyn. Yeah,
0: rolling through the crowd like it was a Pope. Dude, I saw one
1: good
0: video.
1: For Spike.
0: Saw one video of like thousands of people, as far as the eye could see, you know, packed into a street, and everybody was singing "New York State of Mind."
1: Yeah.
0: It's unbelievable.
1: No,
0: not even the parade yet.
1: It's electric. No, that parade's going to be insane. All of New York will shut down that day.
0: 808-CAMBR is the number to call and text. Dirty Work on a Monday. We'll take a quick break when we come on back. Marcus Thompson, best sports writer in the country, joins us. He was on hand in San Antonio. He's probably happy. Or maybe he would have wanted to be in New York. I don't know if he would have.
1: He wanted to come home.
0: No, I mean, like, would you have rather been to see them win it in New York or...
1: That's a great question.
0: All right, we'll talk about it with Marcus Thompson next. I'll ask him, I guess,
1: all right,
0: on the Sports Leader.
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20: 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Where are you?

0: Copeland, D-Pop hanging out with you. Jacob Violante in for Danny Dunn today and tomorrow. Then we got Raph in the from the KMBR Weather Center. They're pulling him out of the Weather Center to come work with us.
1: Yeah, he told me that tomorrow is going to be a little wet, so we'll see about the game. But Wednesday looks good, so I'm hoping we only have like a 1 hour and 10 minute show tomorrow, Copes. We'll see here.
0: We were talking to Mystery Men last segment for a minute. Yeah. We're trying to make the connection with Marcus Thompson, so we're waiting to get Marcus. But people are checking in. Somebody said, don't forget that Paul Rubens, Pee Wee Herman, played the spleen.
1: His power was farting. Real quick. I know that we gave the details from the Ken Rosenthal article. Buster Olney just tweeted this out about 30 minutes ago, saying the Giants are open to offers for their three highest paid position players, Rafael Devers, Willy Adames, and Matt Chapman, among other obvious trade candidates like Luis Arraez and Robbie Ray. So they're
0: Buster Olney is saying the Giants are open to offers for their three highest paid position players, which are Matt Chapman, Rafael Devers, and Willy Adames.
1: Yes. So a year removed from the trade, Buster's feeling it out to see, would anybody like to trade again for Rafael Devers?
0: So don't forget, earlier I told you Ken Rosenthal had that piece where he said, the Giants have not fully committed to becoming sellers at the trade deadline, but they are moving closer to making that determination. In recent days, they've put out feelers on some of their players, testing the waters.
1: Yes.
0: They just like threw some chum in the water, and they were like, would you guys maybe be interested in some of
1: this? No, I mean, they're planning on selling at the deadline. That's pretty clear. I would be very surprised if a team's willing to trade for Rafael Devers and Willy Adames at this point.
0: Here's my first question on any of those. I think you put all three up there being like, would we move any of them? And like, not expecting to move them, but if you could move one, you'd maybe do it, right? Because it would alleviate some pressure on the roster. Because you could even play Casey at short if you wanted to, right?
1: Right.
0: Going forward. I guess like it would alleviate some salary pressure, and you could spend that money on pitching. I would wonder, how much are you willing to eat? Like, is this a deal where you only make this trade if they're taking the whole contract?
1: I would think so.
0: Or is this a deal where you're willing to eat some of it? Because that's the question, and that's going to determine what you get back. And here's the thing. If any of these guys are moved, I can't imagine anybody's thrilled with the package that they get back, because I don't think you're getting back top players.
1: No.
0: In somebody's farm system, you'd probably be getting some upside players or maybe lower-level guys. It'd be great if you got major league something in return. You know what I mean? If you move one of these guys and we're able to get a pitcher in return, but that's tough to do. What I would wonder is, how much are they willing to eat? Because if they're giving it up and another team is taking the money, you're probably not getting a great player in return because they're taking the money.
1: Right.
0: That said, the Giants gave up Tibbs and Harrison in a deal where they took the money for Devers. So could you recoup some value like that on some upside players?
1: That's the only way I see these deals going down is if, I mean, like Buster's probably like, you know, getting feelers out there for all three guys, but it's going to be where can you guys take on all of the salary? And I think most teams would tell them, no, we can't do that. So I doubt, as I said, I doubt Devers is
0: got to go away. Too.
1: Exactly. So, but it sounds like Buster's willing to go in the direction of essentially a rebuild here where the young guys play. So that'd be interesting to hear once he joins Murphy Marcus again. But I doubt any of these guys are dealt. I think it's going to be Luis Arraez or Robbie Ray.
0: I would doubt it, too. But I mean, who knows? Who knows? And if somebody's willing to take a big chunk of that money, you can turn around and spend some of that on pitching. And really, they have nothing. Again, they've got virtually nothing in terms of money spent. I told you earlier, their two highest paid relievers, Jason Foley and Pat Hentges, were two guys that didn't start the year, and Foley hasn't thrown a pitch yet. And those guys are making like $2 million and $1.8 million.
1: There's
0: nothing there. And you got Mallory, who's going to come off after this year. He's making 1 year. He's at $10 million. Hauser, I think, is a 2 year deal, but then you're still left with two empty rotation spots if that's your plan next year.
1: So, yeah, I mean, I think Buster only gets this news because I'm sure that either Buster or somebody from the Giants front office tells him, like, put this out there, and we'll see if teams are interested. But I highly doubt it that those three guys are moved at some point.
0: So, I mean, this is interesting, and by putting it out here now, you sort of get to be – I like the idea of doing it here in this way. It's funny, it comes a year after the trade for Rafael Devers.
1: Exactly,
0: right? Exactly a year after they trade for Devers. Buster Olney says that the Giants are reportedly open to listening for offers on their three highest paid position players. That's Rafi Devers, Matt Chapman, and Willy Adames. And I think the thought would be, if you could move one of them.
1: Yeah.
0: It would, and maybe Matt Chapman, but again, he's the one with the no trade. Maybe that would alleviate some pressure on the roster. You could move Casey Schmidt to third base, and then you have money. Even though Buster's not told he can't spend money, you have money to spend this offseason. Again, I question how they operated the end of last offseason, giving Bader 2 years at $20 million. where was that money towards the bullpen?
1: Right.
0: You know what I mean? So, or even the rotation in a better start.
1: If you trade one of them, then I think that maybe increases the chances of Luis Arraez staying. And again, that's no...
0: I don't know, because I think you're still in the same boat, even if you finish the year with him. Because again, you're 29 and 43.
1: Yeah, again, like one of the mics called in earlier saying, like, why not just sign Luis Arraez to a deal? Again, he's not going to want to do a deal. It's a huge gamble to hang on to him the rest of the year, not get anything for him, and then he walks away in free agency. But maybe, I don't know, maybe you could convince him to do a contract. Again, that's not likely. But if you do trade away Matt Chapman, that does open things up for Luis Arraez staying on the team.
0: 808-KMBR, 415-808-5627 is the number to call and the number to text. Any reaction you got on the text line here to the report from Buster Olney that the Giants are reportedly open to listening for offers on their top three position players? I'd say good. Good. And with that, we've made the connection.
1: Good.
0: Good. I'm stoked. Good. I'm really good. Good. Thank you. Good. Just listening.
1: Yeah.
0: This better not be like when you kick the tires on Schwarber. All right. We've made the connection with Marcus Thompson of The Athletic, best sports writer in the country, joins us on the UMA guest line. Marcus, how's it going, bro? What's going on?
2: Jet lagged.
1: I bet.
0: When'd you get back?
2: I got back yesterday, but I'm still on, New York, San Antonio time, somewhere in between there.
0: Yeah.
2: I'm getting old, man. These trips, they take a while. You need 36 hours to recover.
1: So, Marcus,
2: I know I'm washed.
1: Would you have liked to see a Knicks, championship one in New York, or no? Or you're
2: yeah. Nah,
1: you're good.
2: I wanted all of it. Okay. I wanted to be on top of one of them burning buses.
0: Yeah, yeah.
2: I wanted to. I'm telling you, I told y'all what I wanted to do, man. I wanted to get in there and win a Pulitzer.
0: Yeah,
2: I knew it too. I was ready.
0: You want to be embedded, right?
2: I'm telling you, put me in the mix with a GoPro. I wanted an old Latrell Sprewell jersey and some weed, and I would have. Man,
1: there you
2: me.
1: Go.
2: Knicks fans are wild. They were wild in San Antonio though. So.
1: Yeah.
2: Well, they had a concourse smelling like a Looney's concert. It was crazy.
0: that's hilarious. Well, dude, you see Spike was on that, in a car, but he looked like he was like the Pope going through Brooklyn in the streets.
2: Oh, yeah, Fort Greene. He went to his neighborhood. You know, Spike the realest one, man. He's the only one pays for his ticket.
1: Yep. Exactly.
2: Everybody else gets free tickets, and Spike pays for his own. And then, man, do the right thing. So he's been in the game for a minute. He did get, and then he wore the Pope Leo jersey. So maybe there's a bit of deifying of Spike Lee going on.
0: Bro, the signed Pope Leo jersey.
1: Yeah, there you go.
0: Don't forget, number 14. There you go.
2: Yeah, that's goated.
0: That's ridiculous, dude. I mean, one of the great finals performances and the way Jalen Brunson closed it out, leaving no doubt, really, that he was the MVP. I think there might have been a case. We talked to Sam Amick earlier that you guys were discussing, could this be like a 2016 situation? But then he left no doubt, right, with the way he put that thing away?
2: Man, I was cooking them dudes. Sam Amick, Fred Katz, and all that was trying to tell me Carl Anthony Towns was
0: the
2: MVP.
0: Stop. No.
2: Did he tell you that?
0: No.
1: He'd say that.
2: Nah, I never thought it was Katz. Look, Brunson did not shoot the ball well. He was very inefficient offensively, but to me, they don't have any other creator, and he's going up against a really good defense with the defensive player of the year back there. And some, those Spurs guards, they get in you. They are really aggressive. They're big. They're athletic. So I wasn't really that bothered by his inefficiency, but he came through in the clutch, right? He had big shots at the end. But after game five, it was all him, right? It was all him getting downhill, making shots, finding a way. There's nobody else. There's no, Draymond running point forward, just running off screen. They don't do any of that. It's just get the ball to Brunson and make it happen. And he ended up with 45. So I didn't think there was – OG was efficient, and he had a great series, and his tip-in game four and that block, same thing. I think if OG came out and had a big game, I think he would have gotten it. But the fact that nobody had anything going and Brunson did it by himself, that sealed it in a way that's actually perfect for the story, because he should be Finals MVP.
1: No, there's no question with his performance at Game 5. And, Becky Hammon's getting cooked today with her takes back in the day where a guy that short can't carry that team. But that being said, Marcus, 4 years ago where this guy was Luka's sidekick in the Western Conference Finals against the Warriors and then left to go to the Knicks, did you ever envision him being this guy that could win Finals MVP and now be a Knicks legend?
2: No. And then all these people getting on Becky Hammon, they're wild because they weren't disagreeing live.
3: Yeah.
2: Everybody was like, yeah, I see it. There was a point where when Jalen Brunson signed, people were like, oh, well, that's the market for Jordan Poole. Right? He was in that category. It's like, oh, well, Jordan Poole got this much. Oh, well, that's about, yeah, that's about what Jalen Brunson got. He was in that category. So nobody saw, I mean, how could you, except if you followed him at Villanova and kind of knew what type of player he was. The thing that separates him is that at the end of games, he's one of the best players in the league. And you just couldn't see that while he's playing with Luka. So it's not even ridiculous to think that he wouldn't be able to do this. That's not a normal thing. He's a generous 6'2". He's not that incredible of a shooter. Like, you don't see him shooting 30-foot shots. He'll hit an open three. Like, he can hit a step back. But it's not like Steph where he's got the defense doing all kind of weird stuff. Like, it's a very Allen Iverson-like small guy. Like, so it's even, like, in the way that had never worked before. So I don't think it's crazy what she said. I think he proved a lot of people wrong, and his game elevated to another level. Now, when she said it, it probably was more, it was more visible that it was possible, but I still don't think a lot of people were saying Jalen Brunson is good enough to carry Knicks. I mean, how many people, even the biggest diehard Knicks fans, are out here trying to get Giannis to come to them? So they didn't think so either, and they followed the Knicks like crazy.
0: I got a Marcus Thompson on the rumor guest. I thought it was fairly improbable, but, and they had to win a different way in the finals than they did really throughout the entirety of the postseason, which was pretty incredible. Mike Brown, for me, I mean, I'm thrilled for him. It's awesome that he gets. Have you had a chance to talk to him?
2: Oh, yeah. Come on. Me and Mike Brown? Oh, yeah. That's my guy. I mean, I talked to Mike Brown the whole time.
0: You were barking?
2: And never turned record on.
0: You were out there barking, bro?
2: Oh, what? What? I love Mike Brown had on the Terrace Squad chain. He's so fat, those chains. I was like, I don't even know who you are. Like,
0: yeah.
2: Mike Brown lives like his best life. And you know what's crazy is you could tell his time with the Warriors and with Steve Kerr, like, impacted him. And even like his time with the Kings, but it was such a collaborative thing, right? He wasn't the dictator. He was far more like leaning on guys. He leaned on Rick Brunson a lot, and you could just see the kind of impact of he saw another way. He knew how to talk to star players. He knew how to deal with them. He knew how to push them, and I also think he learned from Sacramento, like when to not push. But like, there's few people who've earned it. I was thinking about this. Does this put Mike Brown in Hall of Fame? I mean, he had a lot of wins, right? He'd been to the finals, but I'm curious. I wonder if you get the Knicks to the finals and you pull this off, and, you know, obviously you're going to keep coaching and keep winning. Does this change how we view him? You know, not after the LeBron era is over and what happened with the Kings, but if he takes three teams, you know, deep into the playoffs, like, I don't know. Mike Brown, we're looking at him differently now. That's all I'm saying.
1: No, I would agree. Just to switch gears real quick, Marcus, and this is an extremely sad story, but one that affected us here in the Bay Area. Just your thoughts on the incredibly sad news of Alden Smith's passing at the age of 36.
2: Yeah, that was so out of the blue and random, but it was pretty heartwarming to read that he was going out, like, helping people.
1: Yeah.
2: And, you know, he's a guy who's had his fair share of problems, right? You know, life wasn't always great for him. He had to overcome some stuff. He had to deal with some stuff. And, you know, sometimes you hear these stories and somebody's been out in the spotlight for a while and you hear, like, you start hearing how bad it was, right? And they were doing this and then they died. I thought it would be that with Alden. Like, I thought, what happened? What was this?
1: Yeah.
2: And it turns out, man, the last thing he did on this earth was help people. You know, I 36 is far too young. It's unimaginable. It's hard to comprehend But if it's gonna happen, be remembered for that. So I'm glad we get to remember him for like nearly winning the Super Bowl and being one of the best pass rushers we've ever seen, and serving people, like helping people, unannounced, unsolicited, just doing his best to make the world better. So that definitely helped that medicine go down a little easier, but it was tough one to swallow.
1: Yeah,
0: well said, Marcus. Really well said. Marcus Thompson, the voice you hear of The Athletic. We do it with him every week. Marcus, rest up, man. You need your rest, bro. You need your sleep.
2: What, man? I'm headed to the parade, man. Let's go.
0: Are you going?
1: No, you're not going.
0: You lie. No, you're not.
2: Man, so the Athletic and my wife is like, no, but I might sneak out.
0: Yeah, all right, okay. I won't say nothing. Don't worry about it.
2: I'm trying to be in the building, man. Let's be Charlie Ward or something. Let's get out of here.
0: All right, well, have fun at the parade, Marcus. We'll talk to you next week.
1: Thanks, Marcus.
2: All right,
0: later. Marcus Thompson of The Athletic. 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When we come on back, we'll put the show to bed, hand it over to Larry Kruger for some Niners Nightly, only here on The Sports Leader.
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1: Incredibly sad news over the weekend as former 49er Alden Smith passed away at the age of 36. No details on the cause of death have been revealed at the moment. If you have memories of Alden Smith, the player and the man, let us know in the YouTube chat or call us at 415-808-5627.
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0: Copeland, D-Pop, Jacob Violante with you. We were supposed to have a short show tomorrow, but we'll see, weather permitting. It is not looking good in Atlanta.
1: No, don't tell me this.
0: Derek's pissed. He's like, why is it raining in Atlanta in June? I was like, that's the way it works, bro.
1: What the hell's going on here?
0: Come on, man.
1: All right, we'll see. Fingers crossed. You know, weather could change in a day.
0: I'll tell you what. If it does rain and we're getting delays, we're getting a lot of grab bag tomorrow.
1: We're getting a lot of Brennan Soresby.
0: We're grabbing bag all afternoon.
1: We're talking Soresby tomorrow for 4 hours.
0: How do you know what's in the bag? You don't know. All right, let's put this thing to bed and hand it over to Larry Krueger. A little note to self. Jacob, what you got?
2: Note to self.
3: Well, Copes, if you're...
1: Hold on. You got to say note to self. Come on, man.
3: Note to self.
1: There you go.
3: If your career fizzles out as a radio host, you can always, you know... Go the Freud route and do the dream analysis.
0: Jesus, spit it out, dude. All right. Thank you.
1: No, I liked it. I liked
0: it. Go
1: ahead. Note to self. Jacob.
2: Note to self.
1: I should probably dust my Cheez-Its off before I start a show.
0: Yeah, did you had Cheez-Its. Like, dude, it was all up your
1: I'm
0: up
1: a
0: your
1: messy eater.
0: It was...
1: All right, it's your turn. Come on.
0: Wood chips.
1: Krug's waiting. Let's go.
0: Note to self.
2: Note to self.
0: Derek wants OJ in the new stadium in Buffalo, his plaque, but he doesn't want him at the New York Heroes Hall of Fame table.
1: Yeah.
0: At the all-time great stadium.
1: Ask New York sports fans. They'll probably tell the same thing.
0: I'd like just to be sitting there with me and the babe. That's going to do it for Dirty Work on a Monday evening. Thanks to our guests today, Sam Amick, Marcus Thompson, and who was our last guest? Matt Maiocco.
1: Yeah.
0: Oh, Matt Maiocco. 49ers Insider. All those are available, thesportsleader.com and the Sports Leader app. Mercifully, an off day for the Giants tonight as they open a 3-game series in Atlanta tomorrow. Jake, nice work today. We'll see you guys tomorrow at 2 o'clock, and we'll find out if the Giants are playing ball. Krueger's coming up next, and for anybody that needs to hear it, it gets easier every day. It gets a little easier. You just got to do it every day. That's the dirty work, but it does get easier. 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Larry Krueger, Niners Nightly starts right now.
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0: Welcome to Niners Nightly.
1: You guys are going to hear it. The latest from the locker room, the latest from the podium, the latest scuttle from the players.
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1: We'll take phone calls. We'll talk Niners for a full hour. Fired up. Really excited.
0: Now.
1: And away we go. Welcome. It's Larry Krueger back with you. It's Niners Nightly. It's hard to believe, but we are here in the middle of June. June 15th. About 6 weeks from now, training camp gets rolling in Santa Clara, and we'll have lots and lots of Niner talk. Until then, it's just, you know, Brandon Ayuk video to the left, Brandon Ayuk video to the right. Anyway, we'll talk a little Ayuk off the start. We got a great hour for you, though. The great Ryan Fowler is going to join us. Real good draft guy and covered the Commanders. So we'll ask him about what he thinks the Commander's appetite is for Brandon Ayuk at this point. Like, we know he wants to be there, but, like, I don't know. Do they want him? Wouldn't that be something if this whole time they had no interest? Yeah, we're going to take a pass. You've already been pictured with the hat. You've unfollowed everybody except for them and Jaden Daniels and your wife. And it's like, what if all of a sudden they yank his sheets? And they're like, hey, you know what? We're not interested. Florio tried to sum it up today, but I don't think he's necessarily summed it up well. We're going to play this cut. It's a little bit of an extended cut, but here is a pretty good summary of Mike Florio's what the Niners ought to do. And then we'll listen to it, and then we will tell you what we think they actually should do.
3: We don't know what's going on with Brandon Ayuk, but it's a pretty basic situation. The 49ers have been squatting on his contract because they can. They owe him nothing for 2026 guaranteed. $26 million plus is what he's due to make, and it would become fully guaranteed if he's on the active roster as of week one. It also becomes fully guaranteed if he shows up at practice and suffers a serious injury that knocks him out for the season. All he had to do was show up during the offseason program, and he likely would have been cut. He didn't. The 49ers have squatted on him trying to trade him. It got ugly. Last weekend, he posted a video Sunday and then another one Tuesday attacking the 49ers, calling them stupid, calling them dumb, saying they're afraid. They don't want him to go to another team because they're afraid what he's going to do. On Friday, he deleted both of those videos. And then on Sunday, there was a new video. And when you couple that with the deleted videos, which maybe were an olive branch, this new video, take a look, this new video, coming to an end zone near you. He's dancing. There's music playing. He seems happy. He's got a robe and boxer shorts. And it could be when you combine the deletion of the prior videos, 2 days later, the posting of this video, it could be that he's under the impression that the 49ers are going to release him. And they should. They've proven their point. They don't want him on the team. They tried to trade him. The leverage was you get him for the offseason program and he'll be ready to go, more ready to go for you for the regular season if you give us something for him now. That would have required working out a new deal for Ayuk as well. And he'll probably sign for peanuts or close to it. Watch the Commanders at the most likely destination. There have been plenty of breadcrumbs tying that together, including the fact that Ayuk and Jaden Daniels were at one point teammates at Arizona State. So I get the impression based upon Ayuk's deletion of the videos and the posting of the new one that he's under the impression something good is going to happen by way of getting his freedom and having the ability to sign with another team. None of it matters until training camp. Now, I guess you can get yourself a playbook and there's some limited stuff you can do to prepare for training camp. It's just time for the 49ers to let him go. They proved their point. They got their pound of flesh. They can move on now. And do the right thing at this point because they're going to cut him anyway. And no one's going to trade for him. There's no extra leverage now. Now, if he doesn't show up for training camp, they can put him on the reserve, did not report list, and just squat on him indefinitely.
1: Well, we can pull it right there. Okay, so it's time. Do the right thing. Do the right thing for who? do the right. Last I checked, Florio, the Niners and the Commanders play week six at Levi's. So, and I don't, you know, IU claims that he's going to be great and, you know, the Niners are going to get the belt. I don't know what the odds are of that. 5%, 3%, 2%. But even if it's a 1% chance, if you don't have to take that chance, why? Why do it? The Niners have proved their point. Have they? Should the Niners move on right now or should they make them wait? I'd make them wait. Do what's in the best interest of the 49ers. Why don't we just talk about that for a second? What's in the best interest of the 49ers? It got ugly last weekend. Why? Because the guy had a couple videos where he called the 49ers stupid, dumb, and afraid. Boys, little ass boys, all that. Really? That's getting ugly? Something tells me the Niners are going to be able to withstand those getting raked over the coals in front of tens of people. I don't think anybody cares. I really don't. I don't think he has an impact on their room. I really don't. So it's getting ugly. I mean, Florio's painting the

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5: Oster and are, you know, going to be, you know, dragged through the mud if they miss the playoffs and praised if they win the Super Bowl. So they're all in. I don't know. I mean, there's a lot of different ways to look at it. I know as, you know, June 1st came and went, and now the Niners, it was never going to happen pre-June 1st because the Niners wanted to split up that cap over 2 years and not one, and post-June 1st allows you to do that. So I think that's why you're seeing the three videos. Maybe the two were taken down because maybe somebody with the Niners just told him, hey, bro, you know, you want us to do you a solid. You better stop raking us publicly or that ain't never going to happen. So who knows? It's probably a little bit of, you know, you play ball with us. Maybe we'll play a little ball with you. But squatting on his contract. I mean, I don't know if I would describe it as such. He's their asset. I mean, that's the way it works. I mean, maybe it sounds bad. It's fully guaranteed if he's hurt or there week one, it's not going to be fully guaranteed. So he doesn't want to show up and kind of force their hand. And these videos, I don't think aren't going to do a whole lot of damage to their brand or to the way, if anything, it does more damage to his ability to free himself up from them. I know what Florio's saying. It seems like the Niners have made their point. But once again, if you don't release him, he can't beat you. If you do release him, he can. Why would you release him? I mean, if you're really all about the 49ers. It's funny, Albert Breer calls the Ayuk situation strange with a capital S. And it really has been. It really has been. But once again, Ayuk's going to do what's in his best interest. We all expect that. That's the way it works. That's the way he should act. But guess what? The Niners should as well. Let's take a timeout. Ryan Fowler is going to join us next. We'll talk a little bit about what he thought of the 49ers offseason. And as far as we'll talk a little Ayuk and maybe even a little Eagles now, because he's moved from Washington to Philly. He's now with NBC Philadelphia. He will join us next on Niners Nightly on the Sports Leader.
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19: You ever wake up in the middle of the night or maybe first thing in the morning and notice drool on your pillow? Unless you're sleeping next to someone who hasn't already seen all your good, bad, and ugly, it's probably not that big a deal and not anything to worry about unless it's something that just started happening recently. When people drool at night, it's often because of a stuffy nose, acid reflux, or being a mouth breather. People who sleep on their stomach or side are more likely to drool than someone who sleeps on their back. But in some cases, drooling at night can be a warning sign of something more serious, like dental issues, sleep apnea, or even early symptoms of Parkinson's disease. If you're at all concerned about this, the best place to start is with an ENT doctor, an ears, nose, and throat doctor. They can recommend a sleep study to possibly get some answers. I'm Dr. Sanjay Gupta, helping you live a better life.
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4: All right, welcome back to Niners Nightly. Larry Kruger with you on this Monday, June the 15th. And joining us on the UMA guest line to talk a little Niner ball is one of our favorite guys, Ryan Fowler, formerly of the Draft Network, now with the with NBC Sports Philadelphia, and he's a great follow on X at underscore Ryan Fowler underscore. And he's with us on the UMA guest line to chop it up and talk some off-season ball. Ryan, how are you?
2: Doing good, Larry. Always appreciate you having me on, man. And hope your summer is off to a great start.
4: Yeah, no, it's going good. And you were covering the Commanders, and now you're covering, you know, you're from that part of the world, and now you're covering the Eagles in Philadelphia for NBC Sports Philadelphia. Exciting times for you, huh?
2: Very exciting. Very exciting. Obviously, you know, an East Coast guy, ties that are in the NFC East deep into years ago, but obviously always will have my fingerprints on the entire NFL. And as you know, out there in the West Coast, really for me, I think it's the best division in football heading into 26, and always fun to talk Niners football with you.
4: Well, you know how much I love talking draft and draft prospects. And you had a tweet, you know, about a week ago or so where you said checking in with some folks around football and some names as standouts from the OTA period. And you list about 15 names here, and one of them was 49er linebacker Jaden Duggar. So, Ry, tell us what you've heard about Jaden Duggar. I thought he was pretty impressive at the 49er minicamp, among others.
2: Yeah, absolutely. You know, very unique player. And I think when you look at the path to snaps, if you will, for Jaden, I think it's going to be as a potential multi-phase contributor, meaning a guy that can give you some snaps in the middle of the football field, is a long, versatile, athletic player, really checks the boxes, if you will, as far as a guy that can play complementary football to Fred Warner and Dre Greenlaw, whatever they want to do against different personnel packages. And then obviously fly down the field with your hair on fire as a former safety that can make plays on special team. So again, that multi-phase type of contributor. So I don't expect him right now to have, you know, hey, week one, week two, be on the field for 50% of the snaps. He's obviously, of course, got to make the roster first, which I fully expect him to then carve out a role. But I think when you look at his game and the modern trends of the NFL, as far as countering different offenses where they want to have two tight ends on the field, both guys at 6'4", 6'5", that can run 4'5", or 4'6", you have to have more athletes on the football field. And as you know, Larry, I don't need to go into the injury details the past few years for the Niners. You can never have enough depth. And I think for Jaden Duggar's perspective for 2026 and moving forward, he's a guy I'm extremely excited to watch in that defense, learn behind Fred Warner, and maybe in the next 2-3 years of his career, maybe become a substantial type of rotational piece there for Kyle Shanahan's group.
4: He's an interesting guy because he, as you said, he played safety at Georgetown. Then he played... you know, they used him at Louisiana. I saw DeZormo, the head coach there, said, hey, you know, we played him as an off the ball linebacker, but then we could walk him up onto the line of scrimmage and let him rush the passer. And he gives, you know, Raheem Morris in this case, or whatever defensive coordinator is playing for, an opportunity to kind of, you know, show one look pre-snap and kind of rotate into something else post-snap. He's got that versatility. Where do you think a guy like Duggar makes his bones in the NFL? Do you think he's a special teamer? Do you see him as a five-man front edge rusher? Is he a off-the-ball linebacker? He did wear the green dot last year. He made 125 tackles as an off-the-ball linebacker for Louisiana. Where do you see him really, you know, making an impact?
2: You know, in 2026 and moving forward, Larry, you don't see a lot of defenses that want to live, whether that's in base or whether that's in sub, as far as with three linebackers on the football field. But I think when you look at beyond Fred Warner in this defense, I know there's obviously still some questions about what Nick Martin can be or what Tatum Bethune can be, both guys as well that can really run, that are versatile in their alignment. When you look at Jaden Duggar, I mentioned the length earlier, the versatility you talked about as far as the background as a safety. When you're playing at 20 yards of depth as a safety, and now you're coming into 5 yards or 10 yards of depth as a linebacker, sometimes things can even slow down a little bit for you, whereas some other guys, or they're even coming to the line of scrimmage, it can speed up for him. Well, I think of Jaden Duggar's tape watching him at Louisiana. He's a guy that utilized his length extremely well. He tackled his tail off. You mentioned the 100-plus tackles. I don't think right now I would pigeonhole him into a specific role. I think he's such a young guy right now in this loaded depth chart up top at the linebacker position to where he can really find a niche somewhere, to whether he's a third linebacker on the field. You bring him in on a third and eight to cover a tight end because he has that safety background. I think he's such a versatile player to where you allow him, if you're Raheem Morris, Kyle Shanahan, to put your athletes in space. And that's what I think Jaden Duggar's going to be best at. But right away, for Niners fans out there saying, when am I going to see number 53 on the football field? I expect him to be as a special teams core contributor right away.
4: Ryan Fowler with us on the UMA guest line as we chop it up on the Niners in the offseason. All right, we haven't done an interview since the draft, so I haven't heard your thoughts on what the 49ers got done. There were some people that were very critical of the 49ers draft and felt like they reached all day for guys they could have gotten. Other people are a little bit more like, hey, you know what? They got guys that they wanted, and you know, maybe we're not, some people are not as concerned about draft value. I think it's pretty clear that the 49ers put a lot of focus on their assistant coaches. Their assistant coaches have a lot of say in the personnel evaluation thing, including the draft. What did you think of, why don't we walk through their draft? It was Deshaun Stribling, it was Romello Height, and Kalon Black on Niners had three picks on day two. What did you think of those three guys, Stribling, Height, and Black?
2: Yeah, I'll start off at the top, and I'll go one by one there. And I think Deshaun Stribling is going to be a heck of a football player, because I think right away, I don't know, Larry, if we see Mike Evans week one in Australia. I think when the Niners have that week two, week three, week four stretch at home, that's probably when you see him, if I had to guess right now. I think when you look on the outside, Ricky Pearsall's finally healthy for now. I'm knocking on wood as I'm saying that for you guys. Christian Kirk is your wide receiver three or four. You have some speed options in Watkins and Jacob Cowing, but when you look at Deshaun Stribling, and I think what made him really rise astronomically on teams' boards as the process went on, is when you have a big physical player like that, you watched him attack the football in the SEC. He's a natural hands catcher. He plays to his size. And I think for me as well, on evaluating receivers, can you understand the smaller nuances of the game with separation, not just pressing your foot in the ground, trying to win 35 yards downfield that draws the ooh and ahs in an NFC battle against the Seattle Seahawks in November? Can you win a route on a 3rd and 5 and you got to move the sticks and seal a corner on your back hip? You got to be able to do that. So I think when watching Deshaun Stribling, I think it's an excellent value. I had a late day one grade on Deshaun Stribling. I think he's going to come in right away and compete for top two or three targets in this offense. I know there's a lot of names. There's only one ball to go around. But I really do like Deshaun Stribling in this offense.
4: I do too. It's funny too, because I think the 49ers, there were two takeaways as they left Lumen Field. One is their receivers got so little separation. It was startling. And it really didn't show itself until I watched the All 22 back a few days after and saw, wow, look at these receivers were glued to the Seattle defensive backs. I think Stribling will give them some big playability. But the other thing was the 49er defense or offensive line really got worked up front by Byron Murphy and Leonard Williams, and I thought they really could use some help there, and I don't know that they got it. But let's talk a little bit about Romello Height. What did you think about Height? Chris Kocurek knows Texas Tech football pretty well. The Niners love what they've seen so far in the minicamp from Height. A lot of people are projecting him to be a very productive rookie. What did you think of him coming out of Texas Tech?
2: You know, there were a couple questions with Romello I wanted to see him answer in 2025 at Texas Tech. And the reason why I say that is, you know, you add Lee Hunter, you bring in David Bailey from Stanford. So Romello at times in his past, even at Georgia Tech, where I wanted to see him win consistently, even when guys would make him rush twice, meaning, hey, I got to beat a tight end and then I got to beat a tackle. But in this defense, you know, you can't just put a guy and say, hey, look, this is Romello Height in any defense. You got to project him to the fit and the players around him. And when looking at that, and with that in consideration, looking at this defense with a healthy Nick Bosa, a healthy Mykal Williams, I'm pumped to see what Alfred Collins, CJ West, Osa Odighizuwa coming over from Dallas, how those guys are going to allow Romello Height to win in isolation, meaning he's going to see one-on-one reps. And watching him at times as far as the explosiveness and the speed, I know Bailey get all the attention on the other side, but Romello Height was an explosive football player that could win outside. He could win inside. And watching him at the Senior Bowl up close and personal, he also showcased the ability to go through an offensive lineman's chest plate as well. So you're really threatening all three angles there. So I think he's going to be a DPR early in his career, designated pass rusher for those unfamiliar with that term, 3rd and 8s, 3rd and 9s, a little bit longer. Not a guy you're going to expect on the field early on to stop the run, but you already have guys for that. So again, 3rd and 8s, 3rd and 9s, longer in his career early on. But I think he's going to be a young, quick, explosive player at his time. He's going to keep him fresh, really keep that rotation going behind Nick Bosa and company.
4: You know, if you told me the 49ers were going to have a lot of leads, I would say I love Romello Height. I think he's a much better player with a lead. I think he's a finisher that helps you finish out games if you have a lead. Now, if you don't have a lead and it's the second half and they're running a big back at you, I don't know that he's going to step in and stand in against the run and really make plays, but I love him as a finisher. I love him as a speed threat coming off the edge, and I really love him opposite Nick Bosa. How about Kalon Black? I think if there's one player that I would say has opened my eyes the most during the mini camp, it's probably Kalon Black, who I knew he was tough. I knew he had leg strength. I was so impressed by what he did at the Senior Bowl. But, Ryan, I had no idea that this guy could catch the ball as well as he has, and I didn't have any idea that he had this kind of speed. He really looks fast on the practice field. Now, maybe even faster than his timed, you know, stopwatch speed. What did you think of Kalon Black? I mean, to me, what his carries at the beginning of the Senior Bowl, where he's like pushing the pile and carrying the pile for 4 and 5 yards a pop on the first couple carries, especially he was only like 3 days off of, you know, Indiana's last game. He easily could have skipped the entire event. Nobody would have said anything. Instead, he showed up and he played amazing. I was so impressed by what he did in Mobile.
2: Yeah, a lot of things you just said about Kalon is just a guy that wants to compete, you know, and I think in looking at just what the Niners are going to do in that running backs room this year, obviously you have the guy at the top, and I don't need to say his name. He's obviously going to be a guy maybe 25, 30 touches a game in 2026. Whether the Niners are going to make that public or not, expect that here in 2026. And, of course, I want to see more from Jordan James. But Kalon Black is a guy that's going to compete his tail off. Whether you need him to be a bowling ball on 3rd and 2 and get a first down and hop up the football field, or you bring him in some pony personnel with 2 running backs in the field that you've seen a lot from teams like the Rams in the past, or you look at the Kansas City Chiefs with years past when they won the Super Bowl. I think Kalon Black is just a guy that really watching the Indiana Hoosiers, where Fernando Mendoza, of course, got all the attention, that dynamic defense with D'Angelo Pons in the back end got a lot of attention. But watching him and his toughness, his ability to win inside and outside the tackles, and then, Larry, you mentioned it perfectly as far as with his hands. That's the ability to get on the field as a young player to just provide Christian McCaffrey to get a little bit of a breather, to compete with Jordan James sitting in his rearview mirror. I think Kalon Black is going to be one of the more surprising rookies as far as the running back position in 2026 because of the toughness, because of the versatility, the hands, and you mentioned the speed that really can sneak up on some people. For safeties coming downhill, thinking he's going to go through you, you take one bad angle, he's going to break that arm tackle and take it the distance for a touchdown. I'm pumped to see him this summer, and I'm pumped to see him in his rookie year.
4: Yeah, very special alpha type player. Let's talk about Grayson Halton. Now we get to day 3, right? Day 3, Niners went Grayson Halton, Carver Willis, Ephesians, Prysock, Jaden Duggar, and Enrique Cruz. We already touched on Duggar. But Halton is interesting, and the 49ers basically said that they were looking at a bunch of offensive linemen, and they wanted to see those offensive linemen against the best defensive lines that they went against. And Oklahoma had a really good line, R. Mason Thomas outside, Grayson Halton inside. So they wound up watching a lot of the offensive line prospects they liked by watching the films against the Sooners. And they just fell in love with Grayson Halton watching all those offensive line prospects because Halton is incredibly fast. He wore 56. He moves around like a linebacker, even though he's 295 pounds. They're really hoping that he can step in for Kalia Davis and maybe even be an upgrade. What did you think of Halton coming out of Oklahoma?
2: Yeah, I'll say this. This is my favorite pick of the Niners.
4: Really?
2: I think the entire class. It really is. I could not say enough good things about Grayson Halton. And I think when you look across the NFL, gone are the days, Larry, as you know, you can't just plug in a Vince Wilfork at 365 pounds and say, hey, clog the A and B gaps and we're going to play off of you. You got to have guys in the middle that can also push the pocket around your edge rushers that are now, of course, getting lighter and lighter and lighter. So I think when you look at Grayson Halton, you mentioned his success in the SEC at Oklahoma wearing the 56. His ability to play 1-tech, 3-tech, bump out to 4-eye, head up on the offensive tackle, that twitch at 300 pounds. I just think his ability to really be an athletic, explosive piece in the middle is only going to free up the guys on the edge. Because when they come to the line of scrimmage, no matter what, it doesn't matter what Grayson did in the SEC at Oklahoma, you got to prove yourself. And there's already some guys, of course, along this Niners front when they're healthy. But now for him as a rookie to come in and really get some opportunities against centers and guards one-on-one, I think he's twitched up. I think he's got outstanding hands. I just think he's a player that fits the modern scheme and Raheem Morris's defense to where, again, you got the guys on the outside. These players on the inside are going to get isolated looks, and I don't expect him to be isolated too long just because of his ability to really explode through a guy's chest plate and get in the quarterback's feet and make him move off their spot and fall right into the lap, really, of Mykal Williams and Nick Bosa. He's my favorite pick of this draft for John Lynch. I think he's going to be a heck of a football player and a heck of a grab there on early portions of day three.
4: Yeah, I mean, Halton and Odighizuwa give the 49ers two interior rushers. And as you said it, I mean, it used to be where you could, have these run stuffers, you know, the Gilbert Browns and these guys that really didn't rush the passer at all. We're in a different era. It's almost like NBA basketball where everybody's got to be a shooter. It's like everybody on that defensive line's got to have some pass rush ability. If you put a guy out there that has no pass rush ability, they're just going to drop that guy. They're not going to block him. I mean, they're just going to basically drop in and try to help on everybody else. And so you got to have those interior rushers, and the Niners got a couple of them. What do you think of the O-linemen they got? They got Carver Willis out of Washington, who's a left tackle, who's more of a guard in the NFL. Mm-hmm. And they got Enrique Cruz out of Kansas, who's got some crazy measurables. Although the tape, I don't know if he's got the tape to match. What'd you think of those two linemen? They took one in the fourth, one in the fifth.
2: Yeah, with Carver, the run tape for Carver, I think it was up there. I mean, the best tape for me in this class was Keelan Rutledge, who of course went on night one to the Houston Texans. But when I look at Carver, his ability in this scheme as a zone-based blocker, it's very impressive. His run fits, the ability to get up to the second level, duo block with a combination with a guard, what he did at Kansas State in the past, and then of course at Washington in his final season. I think he's someone that will be that rotational piece in the middle that could really, if in a pinch, I think he could also play all five spots along the offensive line. I think that versatility is very important. But again, I think his snaps will come at the guard spot. And then with Enrique Cruz, you know, middle portions of day three, you mentioned the athletic traits really off the charts. If he can figure it out as a football player, and I think you can mask some of those inefficiencies technically with him as far as the punch timing, the hand placement, the footwork against varying body types, that stuff will come down the line. Yes, you'd like to see him get some snaps in the regular season again and see what you have. But again, this is a mid-day three pick. You like the traits. Good on Kansas, to where it's always been a basketball school. Now they're consistently having NFL players getting drafted, so the program's continuing to rise there. Good for them. But Enrique Cruz is going to be a developmental type of player, or again, going to be that swing type of tackle maybe in the next few years of his career.
4: It's always good to talk football with Ryan Fowler. We'll continue our conversation next on Niners.
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4: And welcome back to Niners Nightly. Larry Kruger with you. And joining us on the UMA guest line is Ryan Fowler from NBC Philadelphia. And Ryan, Ephesians prize sock. I talked to Ray Brown, the DB coach, and he says, man, he's one of the smartest young DBs he's been around. What do you think of prize sock at the next level?
2: Yeah, the biggest thing, you kind of mentioned it, Larry, is really the ability that he plays very high. You know, when you have those high-hipped players, I mean, for those out there, think about Reek Woolen, just as far as, you know, he's not the athlete of Reek, but when you have those high-hipped players and long legs, sometimes just the transitions to be able to get out of breaks, you know, countering a lot of these quick-footed receivers in the NFC West, I think he's going to have some trouble there. And I think, honestly, Larry, you know, if I look at this defense and I look where maybe I'm asking a question here, if Renardo Green or Diamador Lenore potentially miss a game or two, you're asking Ephesians Prysock to really step into some major snaps potentially. Or, of course, Jack Jones they brought over, who's still an underrated corner for me. He's had some really nice snaps at his multiple stops in the past. But for Prysock, again, that's a long physical corner that is more so your atypical cover three guy where you play 7 yards off the ball, read what's in front of you, and go make a play through the hands of the receiver. I do want to see more work in the transitions. I do want to see him downhill as a tackler. He's too big to be just below average, in my opinion, as far as a tackler in open space. Now, not drafting a guy that size at the corner spot to tackle would have drafted a linebacker, but you need him to cover the transitions he's got to work on. But I think as time goes on, he's a rotational piece there in that secondary. I really like the young pieces they have, specifically with Green and with our guy Upton Stout at nickel, who I know we talked about a bunch in the past. I just think it's going to take a little time there with Ephesians, because a long physical player that just has to continue to develop.
4: We're talking to Ryan Fowler on the UMA guest line as we chop it up on the 49ers here on Niners Nightly. Niners do a really good job after the draft, and I thought they had a very good post, you know, undrafted free agent group this year on defense, especially Mikhail Kamara from Indiana. I mean, he had the key blocked punt in the Natty. Bryce Neeson, Tennessee, James Thompson, who finished at Illinois but was at Wisconsin. Niners feel like they got two draftable defensive tackles after the draft. Chris Kocerek's really excited about those guys. They also got Jalen Stroman, a safety out of Notre Dame. And maybe one of the most interesting guys we've seen on the practice field is this Arkansas safety, linebacker, hybrid player, Larry Worth III. Any of those guys stand out to you in the pre-draft lead-up? Because all those guys have looked pretty good on the practice field.
2: Yeah, I loved Mikhail coming out of Indiana even last year when he could have declared, and I thought he would have been a pick, actually, in 2025. But, of course, he stayed. He won a national championship. There were so many darn good players in the Indiana defense, but he really did set the tone, of course, as another guy that followed Cignetti from James Madison. I think he's someone right now that's a little bit of a long shot, of course, to make the roster, but he's just someone in college that you couldn't keep off the field. And if he continues to show up in the summer and every single year, multiple teams always have those training camp darlings, preseason darlings that show up as a UDFA, and that's the guy you're just taking a flyer on. So definitely going to keep an eye on him this summer. And I think I'll even hop over the offensive side of the ball after I talk about James Thompson Jr. here, because James, you know, he mentioned it from Illinois. I don't know if there was a more impressive player for me watching at East-West Shrine than James Thompson, right? A big, long, physical player that it's just not easy to teach. You can't teach those traits that he has. And as far as just ability to play on early downs and get off blocks and maybe provide some alignment versatility, again, a lot of names there, but could he outplay an Evan Anderson or Sebastian Valdez, another UDFA from last year, I believe? I think James Thompson is a guy that could possibly do that. So liked him. And then on offense, Larry, I did want to mention Will Pauling, because when they signed him, I thought he was a guy that could make a roster. So I know this receivers group has some guys. You draft DeJean early on day two. What is DeMarcus Robinson going to be? I mentioned Jordan Watkins and Jacob Cowing earlier, but I'm really interested to see what the role could be for Will Pauling in 2026 for San Francisco. I think he's going to be on the roster. Maybe he's a practice squad guy, but I would not be shocked if he surprises some people and makes the initial 53 heading into the season, because I think he's a dynamic football player that can do a lot of things for you within an offensive structure.
4: Do you like him as a return man? Because he was catching punts, and I was watching it on, the Jugs gun. They shoot that thing a million feet into the air, and it's like it's bringing rain. But I love the way he caught the ball. He plucks it with his hands. He didn't have any drops. When I was watching the guys catching the punts, he might have been the only guy that didn't have a drop. How sure-handed of a punt returner is he?
2: I think that's really where he's going to make his money, Larry, in the NFL. You know, watching him at Notre Dame, watching him at Wisconsin, you know, usually for an NFL roster, if they want to keep six receivers, usually that sixth guy, maybe that designated primary punt returner or a guy that can do a little bit of everything for you, that's really where Will's going to make his mark, is going to be as a punt returner, kick returner, ability to flip the field a little bit. Because if you look at the receiver group, maybe you could throw back Cowling, of course, Jordan Watkins, maybe a little bit, but you're not going to see Mike Evans, of course, back there, Ricky Pearsall, Christian Kirk. You could, of course, but you're likely not going to. So that's really where Will Pauling, I expect him to make his mark, is as a return man.
4: Yeah, you know, it's funny. He had a bunch of drops at Wisconsin, but then he only had two drops all year at Notre Dame. Obviously, he improved his ball skills, but you're right. He's an interesting player. He really is, because he produced in two different programs. He's coming off a year. I mean, you're talking about a guy with 4.37 speed, 42-inch vertical, and he scored six touchdowns this year for the Golden Domers. So, you know, it's not like just some guy who showed up at the combine or something and ran some blistering time. Or this guy's a pretty good football player.
2: No, he is. And I think every year, Larry, you can go into camp and say, okay, here's my gist of what the roster is going to look like. But there are always surprises. And that's what the most fun is. You know, I like mini camp in this time of year, Larry, but when you get the pads on and you start to compete a little bit and you really see these guys play, you're going to see the experience of a Will Pauling, I expect, from Notre Dame, from Wisconsin, you know, coming from that Marcus Freeman program where expectations for who you are on the field and off the field, also to have carry himself as a professional. Who is he going to be in the locker room? You know, that's going to matter, I believe, in San Francisco. So, again, not major expectations here, but just a name to watch this summer. I think he's going to really just showcase his ability as a guy, again, multiple big-time programs, could surprise some folks.
4: Yeah. No, I mean, you know, there are some receivers are a little bit more advanced as far as their ball skills and that kind of thing, and those guys typically shine. Give you another example. We mentioned the tweet where you have – you know, Jaden Duggar as a standout. One of the other standouts you had here was Antonio Williams with the Commanders. And let's hit on two topics before we get out of here. One, the Aiyuk to the Commanders thing is obviously, there's been so much talk about that. I just kind of wondering, do you think if Aiyuk, you know, if Aiyuk is diminished at all from what he was here, is he even going to make the Commanders? I mean, the Commanders seem pretty loaded at receiver right now. They've got McCaffrey's brother. They've got, obviously, Terry McLaurin. They just drafted this kid, Antonio Williams. They brought in Van Jefferson. They brought back De'Ami Brown. I mean, there's other guys there. I mean, and they didn't bring back Debo, who was their leading receiver in a lot of categories last year. What do you make of the Aiyuk, you know, videos and all the talk, do we even know if the Commanders are for sure interested?
2: Yeah, everything I've heard out of Washington, I'll say this, Larry, you know, with Adam Peters, it used to be in Washington to where everything, it wasn't hard to access, but I'll say this, and I'll give credit to those in Washington, They keep a tight lips out there in Ashburn is where their facility is, Northern Virginia. I would say right now, this situation with Brandon Ayuk, I mean, heck of a football player when he's healthy, but I think it's getting a little messy is really the best way to describe it. And I know the Instagram stories, the reels, the connection from Brandon Ayuk, of course, with Jaden Daniels. You mentioned the depth chart in Washington. I just don't see right now, of course, talent-wise, I think Brandon Ayuk trumps a lot of the players that you mentioned. Sure. They obviously love Terry McLaurin. Antonio Williams is going to have a big season, I expect, in year one. They really do like De'Ami Brown, bringing him back from Jacksonville after really a pit stop there. But when you look at Brandon Ayuk right now, I just don't see a legitimate fit on that roster, both as a player and really what they're looking for as far as an individual. Now, I'm not trying to just flack on Brandon Ayuk's character potentially, but they're not too big in the, hey, you know, I'm on Instagram and I got another team's hat on and I'm just sending videos out every single day and I want to be a commander, this and that. I just don't expect that to be a fit right now with Washington. Now, could it happen? Sure. But I just don't expect that right now with the depth chart that they have, the expectations that they have with Jaden Daniels and his experience with the receivers that they already have in town. I know their friendship is there, but a friendship and a relationship shouldn't get someone just, hey, we'll bring you on in Washington. I just don't see that right now. I think it's a little bit of a long shot, despite what we've heard.
4: Wow. Let's finish with the Eagles. Since you're there in Philly, your new job is at NBC in Philadelphia. I was in Philly with my son for Niners-Eagles in the playoffs. What an incredible win that was for the 49ers to go into that. You know, I mean, it's just a lion's den. The fans are going crazy. It was cold. It was windy. George Kittle goes out in the first quarter. The Niners roll in without many of their stars, and they knocked off the world champion Eagles. And that sent it kind of revealed that the Eagles had a lot of dysfunction, you know, with their offensive coordinator. Now they got Sean Mannion as the new offensive coordinator. I think like the fifth or sixth new OC for Jalen Hurts. They brought in Eli Stowers, a couple big offensive linemen in Markell Bell and Micah Morris. They brought in Mekhi Lemon from USC. I mean, this is a team that's added quite a bit. They traded AJ Brown to the Patriots and they added some stuff on defense as well. Jonathan Greenard, heck, you just tweeted about it. AJ Espinosa comes in. What's your vibe on the Eagles coming into the year?
2: Yeah, they got to be better on offense. I think that's obviously the blanket statement that's covered this entire region for the past, you know, 5 or 6 months since Sean Mannion was hired. But that's really what the expectation is. This is an unbelievably huge year for Jalen Hurts in this offense. You know, if they make it work, then he's the guy for the future. If they're not a team that is a top two spot, of course, in the NFC East, and, you know, they're in the playoffs, and maybe the floor for them is the NFC title game, I think you move into 2027 with a potentially new guy under center for the Philadelphia Eagles. And I look at Howie Roseman. Wow. Yeah, I look at a guy, Howie Roseman, Larry, and their GM, where obviously he continues to look elsewhere as far as constantly improving. They bring in Grenard, as you mentioned, on defense. That defense I expect to be a top three or four unit, a lot of categories. But if this Eagles offense can't score more than 21 a game, there are going to be a lot of questions here. And there are consistent pieces. I mean, Saquon Barkley, they got to get back to him running the football. I don't ever expect him to get back to what he was in 2024. But you just mentioned drafting Mekhi Lemon on night one. You bring in Eli Stowers. Dallas Goedert is back. I still like Dontayvion Wicks coming over from Green Bay. He's got experience in the Sean Mannion offense. He's going to ask, as far as Jalen Hurts' perspective, he's going to be asked to do some different things under center this year, turning his back to a defense. They want him to target the middle of the field a little bit more with consistency. But all the faces and all the places are there, on top of having a top 3 to 4 offensive line when healthy, of course, in football. There are no excuses for Jalen Hurts this year. And I think the biggest thing right now when I look at Jalen Hurts, when I compare him to other quarterbacks around the league, are you winning games because of Jalen Hurts or are you winning games with Jalen Hurts? I think right now the Eagles in the past have won games with Jalen Hurts. If they can win a few games this year because of him stepping up in big-time moments, making some even more big-time throws and utilizing his legs, I think he's going to be a guy there for the future. But again, we'll not be shocked if he doesn't meet expectation this year internally, that 2027, there's a new quarterback under center in Philadelphia.
4: Wow. There's a lot of talk that they would trade Tanner McKee, but you're thinking they're going to keep McKee and maybe move Hurts.
2: Potentially, they may move McKee. That is still a question. Him and Andy Dalton have really been going back and forth in that QB2 role. But I think moving forward into next year, there is a potential there. Absolutely. There's there's a lot of talk internally here in Philadelphia about what can go on there, more so that's what's been public. It's an unbelievably massive year for Jalen Hurts.
4: Yeah, no question about it. Who's been the talk of their mini camp, by the way? And Reek Woolen's there. They got Epiketti. Yeah. They got Greener. They've added a number of different players, veteran players. They've also had a pretty good draft. Anybody been the talk of the mini there?
2: Yeah, you mentioned it. Reek Woolen has really been the talk of the town, and he's going to be tested this year. Of course, they have Quinyon Mitchell and Cooper DeJean, and he's going to be a guy that faces a ton of targets this year. As a rookie in Seattle, you know, he was a runner-up for Defensive Rookie of the Year that year. Coming out of UTSA, he's someone that's been able to marry that elite athletic profile and football player and marriage that to when you have a heck of a young man. He's a little bit different as far as the body type and what they have on the outside, but he's been someone that's consistently made play after play after play. So he's really been the talk of minicamp. They're not going to regroup until training camp in about 6 weeks or so. But a funny story as well, as far as, you know, when you think about minicamp, you think about guys that are high round picks or big time free agents like Reek Woolen was. But really, Larry, the talk of minicamp here in Philadelphia was their late seventh round pick in Uwar Bernard from Nigeria. The kid that's had the unbelievably Herculean type of athletic profile, and he's really going to be in that Jordan Mailata 3-4 year path, potentially come in and be a maybe rotational piece here. And we're not talking that until maybe 2028, 2029 or further. So he's really been the talk of Philadelphia in this minicamp series, again, on top of Reek Woolen.
4: You know, it's funny that you mentioned Uwar Bernard. So Howie Roseman is widely considered to be a top tier GM, if not the best. And he took not just Uwar Bernard. He also took the other guy, Josh Weiru.
2: Yeah.
4: Now these guys are part of the NFL's International Pathway Program. So you can carry an extra roster spot all season long for one of these IPP players. Many of them are guys that are just, they're not really even contending for roster spots. The Eagles now have two guys. Weiru's a ridiculously athletic edge rusher, and Uwar Bernard is maybe the most athletic 306-pound man the league's ever seen. And these guys are really, really, really athletic, like off-the-charts athletic, but they're also really, really, really raw. Those will be two guys to watch for this summer for sure in the preseason, huh?
2: Oh, absolutely. And I think really the focus, you know, Weiru was a guy that's come through the program, as you mentioned, with Uwar. And I think they're trying to keep them obviously together. And Uwar somewhere, you know, he's thousands of miles away from home. And you mentioned the athletic profile, but I think the biggest thing to even provide some context to this edition, because there's even some folks in Philadelphia, you know, the fan base around this area and how they can get early any fan base. But when you see athletic freaks like this, you think, oh my gosh, how in the world is this guy not going to be good? Well, I think you'd even sit back and ask the question, hey, here's Myles Garrett. But think about Myles Garrett if he never played football. Would you draft him? I would. So that's how you think about Uwar Bernard. This is going to take time. The young man has never played a single snap of football. So there's a long road for him to ever think that he's going to get on an NFL football field and play meaningful snaps. But here's the thing, too, is that if it doesn't work out, then it doesn't work out. It's an IPP player. You keep him on to establish him or try to work with him for the next 3 to 4 years. Clint Hurt, defensive line coach in Philadelphia, probably their future defensive coordinator when Vic Fangio leaves. He's probably a guy that, hey, look, I want to have my fingerprints on him and work with him every single day for the next 3-4 years, exactly what they did with Jordan Mailata. So it's going to take time, but what a story. And you mentioned as far as the most athletic 306-pounder in the NFL, I would even argue he's potentially the most athletically gifted 306-pounder on earth, Larry. He's an unbelievable athlete.
4: Yeah, no, I mean, to see what these guys look like eventually and how they develop, I mean, this could open a door for a lot of people, a lot of prospects. Yeah. I think there's a lot of scouts out there that are really keeping a close eye on those two guys in particular. Ryan, awesome stuff. We always, love having you on KNBR. Once again, he's a great follow on X @_RyanFowler_ NFL draft for NBC Sports now in Philadelphia. Ryan, thanks for jumping on the leader, man. We appreciate you.
2: Absolutely. Thanks as always, Larry. We'll talk soon.
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4: All right, we're getting warmed up in the pen with Carlos Ramirez. We're going to the righty. I believe he's a righty. The stuff the last couple weeks, you know, I think he's getting a little tired. And the, arm weary as the calendar hits mid-June. Of course, we're joking. But Carlos is up next. Thanks to Chips McCarthy. Thanks to Ryan Fowler. We usually finish with a 49er stat of the day. But, you know, I saw a kind of an interesting poll question today. 49er-based question. It was a 49ers and NFL News 24/7 tweet. And the question was, if you could have any of these four Niner quarterbacks in their prime, who is your choice as the Niners franchise quarterback? And the four choices were Brock Purdy, Jimmy G, Colin Kaepernick, and Alex Smith. And at first, I was looking at the other guys. I wasn't sure if that, if that was, I just didn't see the whole image at first. And so I thought maybe it was a Garcia instead of Purdy, but they actually had Purdy in there. And to me, once you put Purdy in there, it's kind of easy. It's Purdy. Come on, it's Brock Purdy. Brock Purdy is better than Colin Kaepernick. He's better than Alex Smith. He's better than Jimmy Garoppolo. He was better than Jimmy Garoppolo the first time he went on the field. And that's not hyperbole. It's fact. As far as how would you rank these guys? See, I got to put, the question was, all in their prime, who would you take as the Niners franchise quarterback? Well, Alex Smith's prime, he didn't get to his prime until Harbaugh showed up. And I don't think he really got to his prime until he went to KC. He was a 3-time Pro Bowler. I think he was one of the most efficient quarterbacks in football one of those years. Alex with Kansas City fulfilled his potential. Did he win a Super Bowl ring there as a starter? No, but he fulfilled his potential. So to me, Alex in Kansas City is better than anything I'd ever see from Garoppolo. And even though Kaepernick got off to a hot start, he didn't play anywhere close to the level of efficiency that Smith did in Kansas City. Okay. So I'll go Brock Purdy one. Then I would go Alex Smith in Kansas City. A lot of people though are like, hey man, don't forget Cap got off to an early hot start and was amazing. There's no question. But when you talk about the nuances of layering the football and, you know, layering it over the linebacker. I mean, Cap had a hard time just throwing it to the back in the flat. If there was somebody standing between him and the back, he had a hard time with that. Where Purdy can layer that ball over defenders with regularity and ease and accuracy. I just think he's a lot more advanced too. Pre-snap, post-snap. Brock played a lot more football than a lot of these guys. Definitely more than Alex Smith did. He played only 2 years at Utah. And he was very raw when he came into the NFL. I just talked to Alex Smith last week, and he talked about himself compared to Purdy. And he's like, yeah, I look at this guy, and I'm like, he's really special. So I would say Purdy 1, Smith in Kansas City 2, Kaepernick 3, and Jimmy G. Jimmy G 4. I mean, they really tried to minimize Jimmy G in the one Super Bowl year. They made it to the Super Bowl, but man, they took the air out of the ball. They just ran it some more. When they got in the Super Bowl and they had to lean on Jimmy G, what happened? Yeah, he just made some really bad plays. So Jimmy G is the worst of the four, in my opinion, even though he's got a great record. Kaepernick at the beginning was amazing, but I'll still go Smith, more efficient, but Purdy better than all four. That's how I see that. Purdy, Smith, Cap, and Jimmy G. But if you have your thoughts and you want to share them with Carlos Ramirez, bang the number, 808-CAN-BR. Carlos is next. Have a great night. We'll be back tomorrow. I'll be joining Murph on the CAN-BR Morning Show for, that'll be 2 days from now. So it was going to be a little bit tomorrow, but no, it's going to be a couple days from now. So check me out there. This is our only Niners Nightly of the week. I will be sitting in for Greg and Greg on Thursday with Dieter. And then on Friday with the great Todd Husak. So looking forward to a busy week. Have a great night. Enjoy Carlos. He's next on the Sports Leader.

0: otherwise. And I can prove it. So I don't even think it's a fight. Ryan McCarthy is with me tonight. I'm your host, Carlos Ramirez, for the next 180 minutes. Actually, 120. My math is off. We will be talking about, yes, the World Cup. Also, Giants. Although I don't know why. They're not good. Yeah, it's not great. Not great at all. And I want to start the show by reminding everyone what to do. The number is 415-808-5627. 415-808-KNBR. Again, 415-808-5627. 415-808-KNBR. That is the phone number. And we begin the show by talking about what happened last Saturday on our region in Santa Clara, California. And that is, I got one of the best tans slash sunburns I've ever had in my life. And Ryan McCarthy was there to witness it as I was doing my sideline reporting duties for Telemundo for the Switzerland-Qatar game. And Ryan, you were there as a fan. I was there working. And you said you saw me, and some things caught your attention, Ryan.
1: Oh, yeah. From 129 row 9, seat 12, I saw you in a very dark T-shirt, which was crazy considering the weather.
0: Mm-hmm. Yeah. So let me give you some backstory for this. I'm the sideline. I am and will be the sideline reporter for every game that will be played at San Francisco Bay Area Stadium. That is the official FIFA given name for the stadium, which is a whole different story. It's not Levi Stadium. It's the San Francisco Bay Area Stadium. It might be the same, but it's not. It is the same building, though. And I'm the sideline reporter for every match on Telemundo that is played at the 49er home. So I know it's a noon game. I know it's going to be sunny. I know it's going to be warm. So I come up to this FIFA officer, employee, and I ask him, hey, I'm going to be on the sideline the day before the game, right? Which is, in journalism, it's called minus one because it's one day before the game. And I ask, hey, do you have umbrellas? And he's, what do you mean? Well, it's not going to rain. I know it's not going to rain, but it's going to be raining sunlight. It's going to be scorching hot, and I don't want to get, you know, I want to be prepared. If I can have an umbrella, then I don't need to bring other stuff. If I can't, then my preparation, my gear shifts. It will be different. And this person says, Ryan, yes, Carlos, you can absolutely have, we will give you the umbrella. FIFA is ready for everything. We have the umbrellas. You can have it. You will be fine. Well, that's great. So I go to the stadium. I look for the person. He gives my security detail the umbrella. The game starts. I'm sitting down next to my security guard, and we pop open that thing. And we are well protected from the sun. You know, we're living our best sideline reporting life, Ryan. Folks, it's a gorgeous day. It's the first ever World Cup match played in Santa Clara at the home of the 49ers at Levi Stadium. It's just wonderful. I did put on some sunscreen on my face because, well, it's a sunny day. The rest of me was completely unguarded underneath the umbrella. 7 minutes into the game, Ryan, folks, 7 minutes into the game, a FIFA officer comes by, and a really nice lady, know her well,

0: and says, "Hey, what are you doing?" What do you mean? "Well, you got to close your umbrella." "No, I don't." "Yes, you do." "What do you mean?"
1: "What?"
0: "Yeah, that's what I said." "Well, it's against the rules to have an open umbrella." And I'm like, "Well, that's not what the FIFA person told me yesterday." And the same person who gave me this FIFA branded umbrella. I mean, it wasn't a Telemundo umbrella. It wasn't a Hello Kitty umbrella that I borrowed from my daughters. FIFA gave me the damn umbrella because I asked for it. And FIFA said, "Here you go." "Well, guess what, Ryan? I had to close the umbrella. And my whole preparation went sideways. I'm severely underprepared, overdressed. I don't have any sunblock for my arms. So as you can imagine, my arms look like chocolate from the biceps down and like vanilla from the bicep up. If I remove my shirt, I look like Ross from Friends when he applied the tutus and the tutus again on the front, and he looked like chocolate in the front and vanilla on the back. Well, my arms look like that. But you know what? Aside from that mishap with the umbrella, it was a phenomenal day. And I want to ask you, the fans, how are you living the World Cup in the Bay? Are you watching the games? If so, are you tuning into Fox or Telemundo? Because what I'm seeing, Ryan, and you can attest to this, there's a lot of English-speaking fans that, even though they might not understand a lick of Spanish, or, you know, have a very basic understanding of the language, they prefer Telemundo primarily for two reasons. One, excitement. You know, even though they don't understand it, Spanish soccer calls are just better. They just are. And B, because Telemundo doesn't cut away in the cooling break. We stay with the action. So you can, you know, it's not a commercial break. We do have commercials, but in a very creative way, we're sticking with what's happening in the game. So you can see the coaches having the interactions with the players. You can see, you know, what's maybe some mannerisms or some excitement. You're in the game. So what do you have to say about that, Ryan? Are you watching it on Telemundo? And if so, why?
2: Oh, I love the Telemundo broadcast, dude. You know what? Personally, I've always loved Andres Cantor because he's awesome during the games. But like, all the announcers are just so, they're awesome. I mean, they really are. They don't stop talking. They describe every bit of the action. Even the analyst says something. I mean, I don't understand. I'm not fluent in Spanish, but I understand enough of it to understand what they're saying. And with the descriptions of the game, the excitement of the game, and they take advantage of the hydration breaks to plug in highlights and analysis. Like, that's really what we want to see. We don't want to see. I mean, like, I know ads are what pays the bills. I mean, we know we're in radio. But when you're watching a game, especially soccer, like, soccer is like the one thing where you don't cut away from the game. Like, the appealing thing about soccer is, like, you know, it's 45 minutes is straight ball. So I love the analysis. I love the excitement. I also love that they don't cut away from the game.
0: Yeah. Yeah. No, it's true. It's true. So anyway, I want your take, fans. The number is 415-808-5627. 415-808-KNBR. Did you watch the Team USA match? Are you excited about Team USA? If you are not into the World Cup, why the hell not? Why? Yeah. Mm-hmm. Australia, here we come. Mm-hmm. Oh, yeah. Did you know that if Bay Area fan base, did you know that if Team USA wins the group, they would play the round of 32 match right here in Santa Clara? Did you know that, Ryan?
2: Yeah. Dude, I spent an unfathomable amount of money already to get my tickets for that game, just in case.
0: Yeah. So if Team USA wins their group, and they're very well positioned to do so, I could even go as far as to say, if they beat Australia in their next game in Seattle, they pretty much secured the group.
2: I think there's a path where they could win the group on Friday if both results go their way.
0: Well, if they beat Australia and Paraguay and Turkey draw, which that game will be played, will be held here in Santa Clara. I'll be there. That's on Friday. If that happens, then mathematically, Paraguay and Turkey could only get to 4 points. USA would have 6. So they would, no matter what happens in their last match, they would finish ahead of Turkey and Paraguay no matter what. And then it would depend on what happens with Australia, because they would still have 3 points. If USA loses to Turkey in their last match, I mean, there would be a many combinations that could happen. But if, I would put it this way, if USA wins against Australia in Seattle, their odds of winning the group will be immensely enhanced. And if Team USA plays a round of 32 match at Santa Clara, this, I promise you, our cities, you know, Oakland, San Jose, San Francisco, our region will experience something that not even the Super Bowl can provide. I promise you that. Let's take a break here. When we come back, we'll talk Giants. We'll talk some basketball. Of course, we'll talk World Cup because it's here. It's on our backyard. Team USA might be here. We have future rivals of Team USA playing here. Turkey will play against Paraguay on Friday. That's the next rival of Team USA after they play Australia. So a lot happening. At this time, Iran and New Zealand are drawing or tying 1-1 in Los Angeles. This is Sports One KNBR right here on the Sports Leader.
1: KNBR. Faithful. Since 2005, game days have been heard on these airwaves with moments like this.
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9: A better life with Dr. Sanjay Gupta.
10: Slowly but surely, AI is seeping its way into every corner of our lives. One area perhaps I didn't expect is diet advice. A new study out of Turkey found that chatbots are recommending to teen boys and girls that they restrict their daily calories to dangerously low levels and eat a balance of nutrients that are kind of out of whack. Remember, teenagers are growing, one pediatrician told us. If they aren't getting enough nutrition, it can really stunt their growth on a number of levels. And in extreme cases, it can lead to significant health consequences. Large language models, LLMs, they are designed to agree with you. So if you're looking to lose weight, they're going to push you pretty hard in that direction. They also sometimes don't know how to tell the difference between good information and bad information. And you know who does? Your doctor. I'm Dr. Sanjay Gupta, helping you live a better life.
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3: All right, so this is the World Cup leader. 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Because I said so, damn it. Dude, it's the World Cup. Ryan, are you a soccer fan, Ryan?
4: Yeah.
3: All right. So you're bought in, no matter what, right?
4: Oh yeah, no, I'm in.
3: I mean, you went to Switzerland, Qatar, dude. You're bought in.
4: I'm in.
3: Yeah. You were saying you bought tickets. So let's regroup here. This is Sports on KNBR on the Sports Leader. I'm your host, Carlos Ramirez. The number is 415-808-5627. 415-808-KNBR. That is the phone number. Again, 415-808-5627, 415-808-KNBR. So I want to hear from fans that are not soccer fans, you know, the diehard baseball, football, hockey, basketball fan that for whatever reason refuses to bend the knee to the king of all kings. I'm going to say something controversial here, which I don't think it is, to be honest, but I'm just going to say it. Ryan, soccer is the king of the world. Yeah. Mm-hmm. You want to know how I know that? Because it is. Did you know that FIFA has more affiliate nations than the United Nations? That's a fact. There are more countries affiliated with FIFA than there are with the United Nations. FIFA was able to come up to every single NFL stadium, all of them, and said, oh, that's cute. You have, what is that, a brand deal? Aw, aren't you adorable? Yeah, we don't care. What do you mean? This? No. Have you driven by Levi's Stadium lately? Have you seen that big old Levi's ad that brands the stadium? Have you seen it all covered? They don't care. In Mexico City, Estadio Azteca, there are owners, there's people who own suites. They literally own them. Not rent, new. They bought the damn suites. They can, so if anytime, let's say, I don't know, Coldplay has a concert in the Estadio Azteca, well, let's say Ryan McCarthy is one of the owners, he could just waltz in to his suite that he purchased and watch the damn concert because he owns the suite. Ryan, let me ask you, do you think FIFA cares about that?
4: Not in the least.
3: No. There were people outside of Estadio Azteca saying, hey, I would like to go to my suite to watch the inauguration of the World Cup. And FIFA, oh, Iran just tied the game. This is a phenomenal game. It's 2-2. Iran and New Zealand going toe-to-toe. It's packed, by the way, in Los Angeles. So, as I was saying, and FIFA said, you know what? I don't care. I do not care. Those are my suites. It's my stadium. I do whatever I please. So soccer is king of the world. Soccer is Leo DiCaprio on the Titanic, except the ship's not sinking. Soccer is saying, I'm the king of the world. And everyone is saying, yeah, you are. Guess what? Here in our glorious nation, oh, we're going to bend the knee. I promise you that. I'm not saying soccer will immediately overtake, I don't know, football. Soccer is already, and those are stats, Soccer in this country right now has more fans attending games and has a bigger popularity than hockey and baseball right now, pre-World Cup. Can you imagine what will happen in this country if Team USA, I don't know, I'm not going to say win the World Cup because that would be obvious, but what they did to Paraguay, they can carry over and do to Australia, win the group, come to Santa Clara, play the round of 32, win that game, make it to the round of 16, and if they have a good run, Ryan, if they make it to, I don't know, quarterfinals, I'm not getting too greedy, to be honest. This World Cup right now has been tremendous, really evenly matched. A phenomenal World Cup through 5 days. If Team USA makes it into the quarterfinals, playing the way they're playing, the sport will just balloon in such a way. Remember, the first World Cup here in 94, there was no MLS, no social media. We had basically no professional players. Now we got dudes playing in Italy, Germany, England, Scotland. Plus, we have a tremendous league with 30 clubs in MLS. If Team USA has a good, sustained, really well-coached, well-played run in this World Cup, oh, get ready. Get ready. Because the sport will explode in the best of ways in the United States of America. Can you imagine? Listen, I saw what the 2002 World Cup did for Korea. When they hosted the World Cup and made the semifinals, the sport just, they lost to Germany in that semifinal. The sport went viral when social media wasn't a thing in South Korea. That same thing will happen in the United States of America. I promise you that. And I'll tell you something else. And this is a point I've always made, Ryan and folks, about soccer or football. There is no sporting event that unites any country around national pride like the FIFA World Cup. What would you say, Ryan, is the pinnacle of American pride in sports? What is it? The Olympics? Is it the men's basketball? Is it the Winter Olympics and hockey? What do you think is the sporting event that we as a nation celebrate and rally around and go, USA, you, what is it?
4: It's got to be Olympic basketball in the summer and Olympic hockey in the winter, right?
3: Okay. Have you ever seen people on the streets in the United States of America gather around gigantic screens to watch a U.S. men's basketball game in the Olympics?
4: Not personally, no.
3: No, because it hasn't happened. It just hasn't. When Team USA wins their group, and I believe they will, I believe that we will win, I believe. When they come, and that means they will come to Santa Clara, you will see on Telemundo and Fox, you will see people in Philadelphia, people in Boston, people in St. Louis, in Kansas City. You will see watch parties on the street, people watching on huge screens the same sporting event, wearing United States gear, shorts, bandanas, the team kit. This country will go bananas. If you think the Miracle on Ice gave you goosebumps, wait until you see this. Just wait. You know what we don't have as a country? Singing the national anthem for a sporting event that is nation-driven. I get goosebumps every time I sing, you know, our national anthem, like the Super Bowl or whatever. I get goosebumps. But when you sing it at a soccer match and you have 70, 80,000 people. As I'm saying it, I'm getting goosebumps. When you have 80,000 people that have no idea who the other person is, but you have the same kit, you have the same jersey, we have the same goal. You might be a Trump supporter and the other one might be a Biden supporter. You might be a Democrat, the other one might be a Republican. You might be pro-abortion, the other one might be... It doesn't matter. It does not matter. Trust me. When this happens, people will hug each other. We will all together sing our national anthem and go to sporting war, because that's the feeling that soccer gives you, man. It is 11 warriors on the pitch trying to win a 90-minute war. And damn it, if that's not beautiful, I don't know what is. It's just it's a whole different level of national pride behind a ball. And I want so badly for our region to experience it. That's why I want Team USA to win their group so we can have them here. What needs to happen, Carlos, for that to happen? Well, thank you for asking. If Team USA beats Australia on Friday in Seattle, and either Paraguay beats Turkey or Paraguay and Turkey draw at Levi's, Team USA wins the group. It's that easy. It's that simple. If Team USA wins, that's what's going to happen. Pretty straightforward. It's that simple. Team USA needs to win and beat Australia, and then Turkey and Paraguay need to draw, or Paraguay needs to win. That would give a combination of Team USA coming to Santa Clara, Ryan, to play a round of 32, winner take all, winner go home, World Cup match. And I promise you, that is a life-changing event. Let's take a break here. When we come back, we'll talk baseball, Giants. We keep tabs on the World Cup as well. 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
5: A better life with Dr. Sanjay Gupta.
6: Heart disease is still the leading cause of death here in the United States and around the world. But what if there was something you could do earlier in life to reduce the odds of becoming a statistic? Well, here in the United States, tens of millions of adults already take a statin to lower their cholesterol. But new guidance put out by the American College of Cardiology and the American Heart Association now emphasize that treating high cholesterol sooner could significantly reduce a person's lifetime risk of heart attack or stroke. How early are we talking? In your 30s, believe it or not. Of course, you need to talk to your doctor about whether statins are right for you, but you should know that the evidence is really starting to stack up that shows the earlier you get a jump on reducing lifelong exposure to plaque-causing lipids and lipoproteins, the better the odds are going to be for you. Make sure you get your cholesterol checked. That's the first step. I'm Dr. Sanjay Gupta, helping you live a better life.
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2: Ricky Martin. To me, that is the second best World Cup song in history. The best is 1990, Un'estate Italiana. This to me is number two. Although this year's Shakira song is pretty good. I like it. Die, die. It's pretty good. Okay, we got a lot of World Cup people here. I love this. I love it. I see Dwayne there. Dwayne, hang tight. All right. You know what? I've been here for 7 years in this beautiful market. And for forever, I've been waiting for this time forever. I've always been told, Carlos, you can't talk about soccer on the airwaves because people will turn off. I mean, and I know it's a World Cup and it's a special event. I understand. Let's see what the people want. This is a people show, and I'm going to cater to the people. We begin with Aaron in San Leandro talking World Cup. What's up, Aaron?
3: Hey, what's going on, Carlos? How you doing?
2: I'm doing good, buddy. It's World Cup. It's the best time of the freaking year.
3: It is. It absolutely is. Mm-hmm. I've been a big soccer fan for just, I would say, probably about 4 or 5 years now. Started with like English Premier, but okay. Super excited to see the United States definitely take on Australia. And I'm sure they're going to get the win out of the group. But I got to shout out my roots because right. My family and my mom's side, they're Cape Verdean, and it was one of the greatest things I've ever seen in my entire life.
2: Congratulations. So your parents are Cape Verdeans? Your parents?
3: My mom is. My mom, my great-grandfather is, but it's on my mom's side. We're all Cape Verdean on that side, and there are people today that, like, there are people that didn't even know Cape Verde was a country. And
2: yeah, man.
3: See what Lusigna was able to do to shut down Spain in that game. Like, it just shows the impact of how big the game of soccer is. This guy went from 50,000 followers on Instagram. He's at like 4.8 million now.
2: It's wild.
3: It hasn't even been 8 hours since
2: so
3: this game.
2: Let's give people some context here, real quick, Aaron, because I think it's important. Cape Verde, which is a very small African nation, the capital city is Praia. They're a Portuguese speaking nation. Cabo Verde means the green cape would be the English translation. Cape Verde is the pronunciation. They speak Portuguese. There's less than 500,000 people in Cape Verde, just to give you context. And they played today their very first World Cup game ever. This is the 23rd edition of the FIFA World Cup, and Cape Verde just qualified for their first World Cup. And they faced Spain, one of the juggernauts, the current European champion, one-time World Cup champion back in 2010. And everyone was expecting, I don't know, a 4-5-0 victory, something like what we saw from Germany against Curacao yesterday. And here's Cape Verde with a 40-year-old goalkeeper. Listen, holding the fort down and even having a chance at a win with a late header. And it was a 0-0 game, nothing. That was the equivalent would have been, to put it in American sports equivalency, it's like, I don't know, the Super Bowl, the 49ers playing a football game against, I don't know, a team from, pick a country, Colombia or whatever. Yeah, I don't know. And it ending in a draw, if that's possible in football, which it is, but no one cares. It was wild, wild. So congratulations, man. I'm happy for you.
3: Yeah, it was so awesome. I'm like, this dude, I mean, Vizigna's the oldest player in the tournament. Like, he's been on this
2: one of the team one of the oldest for sure. Yeah. 40 years old.
3: It was incredible. I mean, like, you just don't get that in any other sport, though. That's the point I'm trying to know. You don't get a story like that in any other sport. I mean, Wow, like it's insane. Like you said, it's a country that's about the size of the population of Brazil.
2: So Aaron, what would you tell people? Because one of the things that I think soccer haters or soccer, soccer haters would say is, how can you like a sport where if you don't, where you can't score? Maybe you can go an entire game without scoring. Like you're celebrating and your family is celebrating the fact that your team didn't score. That's what happened. How would you explain that to a soccer hating or soccer, I don't know, someone who doesn't like the sport? What would you tell them?
3: I would equate it to, I mean, you just, it's kind of hard. I would say the comparison of like what Kate Verity has accomplished and have done, it would probably be like the Dallas Cowboys, like making a Super Bowl appearance for the first time in, 30 years. And like that's how I would equate it to somebody who doesn't understand soccer. Like it's such a big deal. It'd be like your favorite. It's almost like the Knicks, like winning their first championship in 53 years. Like that's the level of just, and they're not even like, they haven't even gotten out of group stage yet. Like that's how significant it is, the accomplishment of this 67th ranked country in the world. Wow. What they just accomplished. Like there's stories like that all throughout football. I know people.
2: Yeah. So didn't mean to cut you off. So you're a soccer fan, Aaron. What do you think it would mean to both you and, I don't know, the country and the Bay Area, if what we saw from Team USA against Paraguay, we continue to see, and we see the Pochettino-led team make a long, successful run in the World Cup? What do you think it would do for the sport, the fan base, the growth of the game here in the United States?
3: I really think I think that this country needs it. I mean, there's so much division, and you could, like, this is, the World Cup is a very special time to where you can put a lot of differences aside to really rally behind these guys that play for our country, for our nation. And it's invaluable. I think a lot more people are kind of getting into the sport, but
2: This is different. This would be amazing. Yeah, this would be huge.
3: It would be so cool. It would be so cool to see. Like, I would love to see, I would obviously love to see them get to, the final game and obviously win it all. Like, that would be really, really cool. Don't know if that's going to happen, but like, I expect this Team USA team to go far. Like, I expect them to get to, maybe round of eight, or, see how far they can take it. Like, this is a good team. They're built for success. I think they're the best team in the group. I think Australia is going to be a good challenge, a good measurement to see where, this team is. But it just, like, it's such a unifying experience. And I think people are really just going to enjoy it. And I say you should, because who knows the next time it's going to be here in the United States. So that's all I really have to say. Have a great
2: thank
3: one.
2: You, Aaron. And, thank you, Aaron.
3: Go Team USA.
2: Look at that. I didn't have Cape Verde fan on my bingo card tonight, but that's the beauty of the World Cup. All right, here he is. I'm curious about this one, Ryan. I won't lie. I'm curious about what this guy's going to say. Let's go live to Stockton, California. We welcome in the one and only Duane. He wants to chime in on the World Cup. He better be good. Don't piss me off. Don't ruin my month. This is the best month of my life. Or my last 4 years. Don't you ruin it, Dwayne. Let's see. Dwayne in Stockton. What's up, buddy?
0: Hey, bro. What's up, bro? You know I got your back, Carlos. I'm here to help you yell about the World Cup. You know what I'm talking about? Bottom line, bro, the World Cup is global, bro. It's global, bro. And the emotion is ridiculous, bro. It's off the charts, bro. So everybody needs to tune in. You know, get hip to it, man. Get hip to it. You'll feel better. The Cape Verde thing, bro, that's like Tyson and Buster Douglas, bro. That's mm-hmm. like Villanova and Georgetown when Villanova shot 70% to knock off the juggernaut, bro. They're like the cool runnings Jamaican bobsled team, bro. You know what I'm talking about? Trying to, you know, make miracles happen, bro. I think it was Japan who had a late goal to force a draw, bro.
2: It's Netherlands, yeah.
0: What U.S. did, you know, perk me up, bro. I wasn't expecting them to dominate anybody, man, you know, going against the world in soccer. So I'm excited about the Australian game and Germany, man. They look cold, bro. They look pretty cold to me, man. But Spain, they got shook. You know what I mean? So I'm all with you, man. The World Cup is dope, bro. I watch the kids play. You know what I mean? Both, all my kids are Latino, man. I'm hip. I'm knowing, bro.
2: All right, Dwayne. So let me ask you this. What do you think our region, you know, San Francisco, Oakland, San Jose, Stockton, Sacramento, what would Northern California feel like if Team USA is here come July, what is it, 5th, I think? 1st. Sorry, not July. Yeah, my bad. July 1st. I want you to picture this. I want everyone listening to paint this mental picture. July 1st, 5 p.m., Team USA has won their group, and they're about to kick off the round of 32 game, win or go home, at Levi's in Santa Clara. Dwayne, how would that feel up in here, man?
0: Well, I can tell you. I can tell you because I'm real about it, bro. I'm real about this soccer too, man. Now, you said what day is that going to be played?
2: July 1st.
0: So they would play at Levi's on July 1st.
2: Yep, 5 p.m. Pacific.
0: So that would be some early fireworks, bro. Mm-hmm. 4th of July coming up, bro. Add that to mm-hmm. the mix, bro. And what it would do, it would bring all the people together, bro. Because out here in the 209, the park where I get my shots up still and I work out, bro, at night I watch the kids on the field. They turn on the lights, bro, and it's soccer everywhere, bro. And I tell you what, they're damn serious. All those people will show up, bro. The coaches are damn serious, bro. And it'll bring all the people together, and they'll bring people with them, bro. So I'm hoping for that, too. That's what I think, bro. I think it'll be gargantuan.
2: It would be phenomenal. It would be phenomenal. Do you have a favorite? Have you watched every game? Are you tuning into everything? Are you watching Fox? Are you watching Telemundo? Are you appreciating the fact Telemundo doesn't cut away on the cooling breaks? They keep up with the action. What are you liking so far about the World Cup?
0: So I always liked Telemundo, bro, because like I said, you know, we had grandmothers and grandfathers in our family, you know, watching their novellas and all that, bro. So that was always on, sitting in her recliner watching those. So we always had Telemundo on. So it's Telemundo for me, bro. But I'm checking the highlights, bro, trying not to miss anything. You know, everybody should be like that, man, because like I said, it's global. It's nationwide. It's the nation representing their flag. And so, you know, a lot of people not tuning in, I think they should.
2: Thank you, brother. Appreciate the call. That's Dwayne in Stockton. Let's go to Steve. He also wants to talk about the World Cup. What's up, Steve? Welcome to the show.
4: Hey, how you doing?
2: Where are you at? Where are you calling from, Steve?
4: I'm in Stockton right now.
2: Stockton?
4: I'm from Lodi.
2: Lodi. All right. What you got?
4: Last caller.
2: What's your take on the World Cup, Steve? What do you have in mind?
4: Look, I think you guys are tripping. I'm not a soccer guy.
2: Okay.
4: I just think we have better sports here. You know, I don't mean to rain on your parade, but mm-hmm. I mean, I just think you're going a little bit overboard. I don't get it. We got better sports here, man.
2: When you say better sports, you mean better sports than what?
4: Than soccer. Baseball is a better game. Football is a better game. Basketball is a better game. These other countries, mm-hmm. all they have is soccer. I mean, not all of them, but, you know, I just think, I mean, soccer is cool. You know, I played soccer as a kid. It's great. But as an American, I don't really think it's for us.
2: What if we were good at it?
4: I mean, that's a fair point, but excuse me. I still don't think. I don't get it. It's a good sport for exercising and having a little, you know, fun with your buddies, but I don't see it. I'm sorry.
2: All right. Fair. No, it's fair. It's not for everyone. It, you know, just the entire planet stops when the World Cup happens, but it's fine. I get it. It's not for everyone. And I don't mean to, I respect people's opinion. And I know, listen, there are countries, for instance, India, right? China, these massive nations, two of the biggest countries on the planet with the biggest populations on the planet, they're not good at soccer. India is a cricket first nation. They're one of the best countries in cricket on the planet. China's great at other sports like, you know, gymnastics and diving and swimming. They're not good at soccer, but it's undeniable whether you like the sport or not. Which do you at least understand, or do you at least how to put it, recognize the how huge the sport is globally?
4: Oh yeah, I recognize it.
2: Okay. All right. What would make and, you? What would make you, Steve? Like, what would make you a soccer fan? What would need to happen for you to become a soccer fan?
4: I mean, honestly, I really don't know. It just, you know, I think more. Look, maybe I don't understand the strategy behind it. Like, I think baseball okay. and football. Okay. There's a lot of elements to it. There's a lot of strategy. Football. You know, or football or American soccer. I don't really see, like, it doesn't stimulate me mentally.
2: Okay. I see. So what, and I mean this in the, you're being really honest, which I appreciate. What you're saying is you don't understand the sport, which is fair. And that's this, I come across this issue a lot, but the other way around. When I love the NFL, I love football. When I try to explain it, most Latinos that don't like football, the problem is they don't understand the sport. They just think it's 22 dudes that are just hitting one another. They're just going butting heads, hitting a guy trying to get a football, an oblongated shaped football to do something with it. And they don't see the intricacies or the strategy, or they don't recognize, you know, when it's a 3-4 base or a 4-3 base, or it's what a nickel is and mat, all that stuff. Well, football, soccer is the same in the sense of strategy. And I was having this conversation with my daughters yesterday about, and teaching them about what 4-3-3 is, you know, the tactics of the game, 4-3-3, 5-3-2, there's many, right? But you need to understand it. And if it doesn't, and there's nothing, it's okay if you don't. What I'm saying is, if you did, you would, if you gave the sport a chance, I promise you it will intellectually appeal to you, because it's more similar to football than people think. It's 11v11, it's attack, it's defense, it's a dynamic sport, but trust me, it is a thinking man's game. Different than football or baseball in the way you have to think about it. Because you can't, there's no timeouts. Now you have a cooling break, which is kind of a timeout, but you don't get timeouts. You don't have like static strategy unless you have to set pieces, which it's involved. But trust me, Steve, it is a sport you have to really think about once you understand it. But I appreciate your honesty. And let me ask you this. So we let you go and go to Ed. If Team USA plays, I don't know, in the World Cup final, would you watch it? Would you buy even the Team USA jersey and put it on and watch it and root? Would you do that? Oh, he gone. All right. He gone. Okay. You know what? Let's go to break. We got Ed, Daniel, and Kevin on the line. Quick break. We'll be right back. This is Sports for KBR.
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20: If you're caring for an aging parent, you may feel quite often that you're alone in what you're doing. But you're not. Not by a long shot. According to a new report by the Pew Research Center, 10% of U.S. adults are caring for a parent over age 65. Millions more are caring for a spouse or partner 65 or older. Beyond the sheer numbers, this report, perhaps unsurprisingly, found a major difference in caregiver well-being between men and women. One psychologist we spoke to suggested thinking 5 years in the future and imagining where you are right now. Will you be glad you took something on, or regretful that you didn't? You also need to cut yourself some slack, he said, especially women. Don't try to shoulder all of the burden by yourself. You might need to ask for help before you burn out. You'll be so glad you did. I'm Dr. Sanjay Gupta, helping you live a better life.
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0: your reaction, so give us a ring or blow up the text line at 415-808-KNBR. 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

that's the best song of the World Cups in history. If you know your soccer, and I hope you do. This is the 1990 World Cup song, the best ever. Just listen, it's Italian. Listen to the bridge is just phenomenal. 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

0: Thank you so much. I appreciate it. Let's go to Ed in Bend, Oregon. He wants to drop some knowledge and conversation about the 1998 FIFA World Cup that was held in France. What's up, Ed?
1: Hey, Carlos. Great Hello. To talk to you.
0: Thank you.
1: Hey, you know, I've told this story to my friends a lot, and they all, most of them just kind of laugh at me. But so I had, I was working for a national wine importer, and I won an incentive contest to go to the British Open in 1998.
0: That's awesome.
1: Yeah, it was cool. It was great. It was at Royal Berkshire, which is where they're going to have it this year. So, but anyway, we got the part of the contest. We got to the first two rounds, and then they'd fly us over to Champagne.
0: Okay.
1: And so it was for Bollinger Champagne. Bollinger always has a big tent at the British Open, so where they sell, you know, thousands of bottles of champagne. Mm-hmm. And so I get to go over to, you know, the home of champagne. And so there's the main city in Champagne is, it would be pronounced by Americans as Reims, but in France it's Reims. Yeah. And, I went to a restaurant right off the city square.
0: Okay.
1: And we knew that there was, oh God, there's all sorts of build up and like things going on in the city square. We're going, oh yeah, hey, this is kind of cool. Right. Okay. And, when we got finished with dinner, we're walking out into the square and there's 10,000 people. There's 10,000 people getting ready for France versus, you know, Brazil.
0: That's the final. And that was the final.
1: My God, you know, yeah, it was the finals. It was it was the big deal, and it was on. They had this, you know, huge screen. Again, this 1998, it wasn't as cool as it could be now, but it was like, you know, at least, you know, 30, 40 feet by, you know, 20 feet. And everybody was just freaking out. I mean, they were just, I'd been to France, you know, several times prior to that.
0: Yeah.
1: I had never seen so many crazy, happy French people in my life. They were taking their tops off. They were, you know, they were just going freaking crazy. And I mean, to me, and my point is that with that, I mean, I hung around while all this was going on because I caught the final, like, three quarters of the game out of the square. And I was, you know, I mean, I'd had, you know, my nephews and nieces were soccer players. And
0: Are you a soccer fan, Ed? Are you a soccer fan?
1: Since then, I've at least always followed World Cup.
0: Okay. So you tune in every 4 years.
1: I mean, I pay attention. I used to live in the Bay Area, so I would always pay attention to what was happening at the, you know, the San Jose, the earthquakes, you know, just because it was local. But at the same time, it gave me a good idea of what the hell everybody, you know, in the world, you know, loves this sport. And two, I mean, you know, it's kind of like, I have to confess that it's kind of like watching playoff hockey. I mean, I always liked the Sharks. At the same time, there's nothing like playoff hockey as far as you want to see the intensity of things. And I equate that to, I definitely equate that to World Cup.
0: That's amazing. Thank you. I'd appreciate it. Great call, man, from Bend, Oregon. Let's go to Kevin in Sacramento, the state's capital. He doesn't agree with Steve. What's up, Kevin? Be gentle
2: Steve,
0: now.
2: Yes,
0: Be polite.
2: I will. So first time caller, very long time listener.
0: Appreciate that.
2: And I have to disagree with Steve.

0: because soccer, man, every 4 years, come on now. See, whatever you're smoking, I heard you're coughing again.
1: I said be gentle. Kevin.
0: Okay, sorry about that. Okay. I apologize for that. But every 4 years, come on now, bring in revenue. And it's in the U.S. now. Shakira. You don't like Shakira? Die, die?
1: No, maybe he doesn't.
0: And then
1: maybe
0: you got Rob Lowe attending. Yep.
1: Yeah.
0: But yeah, I disagree with Steve.
1: Okay. So are you a soccer fan, Kevin?
0: Soccer fan, yes. I used to watch it a lot, but then I was more into just individual players. Like Ronaldinho from Brazil, so the artistry from him, the craft that he has, I love it. And I just landed back from Honolulu, but it's more than soccer right now. It's our nation, the USA. And just saw Gaethje win yesterday at the fight at the UFC yesterday, and just more than that.
1: Did you watch the Team USA victory over Paraguay?
0: I was on the plane, during that time.
1: Okay.
0: And guess what? My Uber driver, my Lyft driver that took me back to the airport from Paraguay, and it was kind of
1: He was not happy. He was not happy.
0: Not at all.
1: He wasn't happy.
0: I was representing hard out there.
1: Kevin, what do you think? What do you think a deep, successful, exciting, pleasing run by Team USA would do for the sport in our country?
0: For our country. So, I don't know, the women's team, they're killing it right now. And who do we have next? On Friday? We have the game on Friday, right?
1: Yep, Friday against Australia.
0: In Australia?
1: Seattle.
0: Okay. So just changing the minds of other people that, you know, are dissing our country because of soccer, but they're here visiting, you know, they're going to Taco Bell and all that stuff, experience all that. We're getting a good rep out of it too as well. So, you know, as long as we continue, you know what I mean, one game at a time, hopefully they stay up well, but you know what I mean? We got to put our names on a map. We're coming. Because we're coming. USA, they're coming.
1: I think they are, man. I think they are. Great call. Thank you, Kevin, out in Sacramento. We go to Steve in Santa Rosa. I think he has a great story for us. What's up, Steve? I'm sorry, Ed in Santa Rosa. What's up, Ed?
2: Hey. I worked the staff at World Cup in 1994.
1: Wow.
2: It was amazing. We were so excited. Peter Bridgewater was running the venue at Stanford. And he also ran the San Jose Sharks. I mean, excuse me, Earthquakes. And so in our pre-game meeting, are you there?
1: Yeah, I'm here. I'm listening.
2: Oh, yeah. At our pre-game meeting with the whole staff and everything, it was so emotional that we all got up and sang the U.S. National Anthem before the Brazil game. It was a round of 16 game.
1: One nothing. The 1-0 for Brazil.
2: Yeah, it was 1-0. It was a heartbreaker. Yeah. But the cool thing is that the day before, Pelé wanted to come and interview both teams.
1: Wow.
2: And I was the guy escorting him around Stanford Stadium for about 4 hours.
1: Wow. What a story. Thank you for sharing that.
2: Gentleman.
1: Yeah, he was.
2: And so I'd like to share a story about him. When we were leaving from the stadium to go to the press conference, he was signing autographs for everybody.
1: Wow.
2: And he wouldn't stop signing autographs. So his publicist says to me, grab him by the neck. And I say, what? Because grab him by the neck and start pushing him or he will never move.
1: Wow.
2: So I grab Pelé by the neck and I start pushing him. And then he moves a few feet, and he stops, and he bucks up against me. And I go, oh, no, I just pissed off Pelé. But what he did was he turned around, he yelled to the crowd, and said, don't leave, I'll be back in an hour.
1: Wow.
2: And sure enough, he walked to the press conference, and he came back out and started signing autographs again. That's why that man was loved.
1: Wow. That's a phenomenal story, Ed. You have this core memory from perhaps the greatest player ever or one of the greatest to ever do it back in 1994. Thank you for sharing that. What kind of, were you a soccer fan before that, Ed?
2: Yeah, I was a soccer fan, but I had the opportunity to work at the World Cup, and I was so excited. And then when the USA had advanced to that game, I mean, I felt so passionate about soccer because my dad was a soccer player. He was a Guatemalan. My mother's Nicaraguan. I was born here, but there was always soccer in our family. And that was my dad. That and boxing were my dad's favorite sports. And so I was always a soccer guy.
1: Did you watch the Team USA match against Paraguay? Did you watch the game against Paraguay, Ed?
2: I was able to watch the second half.
1: Okay.
2: Because I was at work at the beginning.
1: Okay. Okay. So what'd you think?
2: So I was excited about that.
1: That's awesome. Thank you, Ed, for the call. Great call. Man, people are on fire tonight. I appreciate it. We go to Rick in Hayward. He has some takes about the World Cup back in the day and maybe now. Hello, Rick.
3: Hey, Carlos. Good to talk with you.
1: You too.
3: I'm prefacing this by saying I'm 62. I'm okay. White. And I played baseball as a kid.
1: I'm not laughing at you. I'm laughing because your description is really honest and it makes me laugh. You know what I'm laughing, right? I'm not laughing at you at all.
3: I get you.
1: You get it, right?
3: I want to be honest here.
1: And
3: in my time frame when I grew up in the early 70s, we didn't play soccer. We played baseball, football, basketball. So it just wasn't that popular. Although, like the last caller who said Pelé, I mean, I remember he played for the Cosmos in New York, and it was always wonderful to watch him on TV. We never got a chance to do that, even though the MASL was out here with the earthquakes. I don't remember if he ever even came out here when the earthquakes were playing in the MASL back in the early 70s. I do remember Ted Ramey was calling the games on a very obscure station. But I've only been to a handful of soccer games for the earthquakes. And then I don't know why my grandfather got tickets for the Olympics in 84.
1: So let's go step by step, if you don't mind. Let's go one at a time, because I don't want to have this. Your story's great, so I want to address it one by one, right? Pelé did come here. He did play here in San Jose. That was, I want to say, 19... Jesus. I want to say 1980. I don't know. It must have been 40 something years ago. They played in Spartan Stadium. That's what happened in the late 70s. So he did come here.
3: Yeah, played at Spartan Stadium.
1: Yeah, he did. Yeah.
3: It wasn't a very good venue for soccer, but
1: no,
3: it was pretty bad if you were sitting on the double decker side. You couldn't hardly see the end zone or the sideline, actually, because of the way it was elevated above the field. And
1: it was August 24th, 1975. August 24th, 1975. And then he came again in August of 76.
3: And then in the 80s, we went to the Olympics at Stanford Stadium, and we saw, I think it was Brazil and Canada played a 1-1 tie, and it went to shootout, if I think.
1: In the 84 Olympics?
3: Yes, in the 84 Olympics, yeah.
1: Yeah, yeah.
3: And so what do you think? We went to that game.
1: What do you think about the World Cup now?
3: I love it.
1: Okay.
3: No, I got to be honest. I mean, yeah, I want to watch. I have all the U.S. games taped. But other than the U.S., I'm not really getting how a lot of these teams got in there. Mm-hmm. Unfortunately, I'm not watching intently, so I don't know how a lot of these teams qualify to even get into the the round-robin rounds. So. Right. I know that a lot of people love it, and it's huge now. And I get it. I get why it's grown so much in popularity. Hey, you need one ball that costs $25 and some tennis shoes and some shorts and go out there and play. You don't need to go out and buy a $100 bat, $75 to $80 glove, spend all this money on sports equipment and all that, and devote tons and tons and tons of time for the parents to have you be involved in a team sport. I mean, I get it. I get that's why it's grown so much in popularity, especially in the U.S. And now that the U.S. has had the MLS, it's so much better with the U.S. players' participation. We actually have a shot, right?
1: We do. We absolutely do.
3: Top 16, at least.
1: I would say so. Yeah, for sure. I mean, I think Team USA will win their group, Group D. If that happens, they will play in Santa Clara against one of the best thirds to come out of the group phase. So it's 12 groups. The top two teams from every group advanced, and then the eight best third seeded teams or third place teams also advance, right? So we have the 24 first and seconds, right? 12 groups times two is 24. And then you got eight more. That's 32. So that's the round of 32. And then Team USA would face one of those 13 places teams at Santa Clara if they win their group. And if they win that game, which will be on July 1st at 5 p.m., they move to the round of 16. And then, well, we will see what happens. But so far, one game, so good. Let's take it from there, right? Let's just hold our breaths and see what happens.
3: Does the round of 16 also get played at Santa Clara?
1: No. That July 1st game will be the last game played in Santa Clara. Santa Clara gets six games. We get five group stage matches and one knockout round match, and that's the only one, round of 32.
3: Okay. So where does the final game be played? Where will that be played?
1: New York.
3: At MetLife Stadium in New York City.
1: MetLife on July 19th. At 3 p.m. Eastern, noon Pacific.
3: Ah, okay. Now, one last question for you, and then I'll get off because I don't get to ask a lot of soccer.
1: Oh, you go ahead and ask away. I'll give you another one. If Team USA wins the round of 32 for you and the rest of the fans, if Team USA wins their round of 32, they move to the round of 16, which again is single leg elimination, they would play on July 6th. In Seattle at 5 p.m. Just so you can keep track. All right. Great. So July 1st, great. If they win that game, then it's up to Seattle on July 6th.
3: Okay. So this is my question for you.
1: Go ahead.
3: I watch early mornings on Saturdays, sometimes Sundays on NBC. I get to watch the British Championship League or whatever they call it.
1: The Premier League.
3: The Premier League, thank you. They used to have a name for it, but now they don't. They don't have a corporate name for it. All right.
1: Yeah, it used to be the Barclays Premier League. Yeah.
3: Right. I understand that there is no championship in that league, right? There's just you play 18 matches, and then at the end of that 18 matches, is it a first place, second place, third place, fourth place, and
1: it's a league. Yeah, it's a league. Get relegated. Yeah, there is no final. So it's a league format, and it's so the Premier League every league in the world, pretty much every league in the world is like that, right? MLS isn't, Mexico isn't, some aren't, right? But Italy, Germany, England, Spain, you know, the Argentina, Brazil, they all have what's called a league format. So England has 20 teams in their first division. That means you play 19 other teams, home and away. 19 times 2 is 38. So you play 38 games, right? At the end of those 38 match days, whoever has the most points wins. That's it.
3: So what is a championship league that some of those Premier League teams?
1: Oh, you're talking about the Champions League. That's a different competition.
3: Right.
1: So that's in Europe. And the Champions League is a competition where – the best teams from European leagues face each other to see who is the best team in Europe. So you get the champions, not just champions, but the top three or four teams from England, Spain, Italy, Germany, Hungary, Romania, Ireland, Scotland, Portugal, France, Belgium, all those teams. They face in this thing called the Champions League that's played in parallel to the domestic leagues, right? So you, on the weekends, pretty much you play at home on your domestic league or your country's league. And then midweek, you would play the European Championship, right? So let's say you're a Liverpool fan in England, and this weekend you play Chelsea, which is another British team. That's Saturday game. And then on Wednesday, Liverpool, if they qualify to the Champions League, they would play a team from maybe, I don't know, Germany or Italy or Cyprus or Turkey. And then here comes the weekend, and then you go back to your country and play your domestic league and so on and so forth. That's what happens.
3: Is there a championship game for that league?
1: Yes, there is. No, there's a final. There is a final. It was held this year. It was played on May 30th in Hungary, in Budapest, between Paris Saint-Germain from France and Arsenal from London. And PSG, or Paris Saint-Germain, they won that final. And they are the back-to-back European champions.
3: Okay. So does a European champion then play South America?
1: No, they used to. Not anymore. Now you have a FIFA World Cup, which is clubs, right? So there is it, which was held, was played here a couple of years ago, and Chelsea won that championship. A British club won that championship. Yeah,
3: it's just so confusing. I wish it might make more sense to a lot of us if there would just be, okay, let's have one damn championship.
1: No, that's no fun. We need more soccer, more soccer. We need, but I understand. I get it.
3: I had all my Giants stuff ready for one of the other hosts, and I had the punt to have to talk to you about.
1: I'm happy to be your soccer teacher. You can call me soccer teacher. I'm happy. I'm happy and proud and honored to be that, if you want me to be. Thank you, Rick and Hayward. Appreciate your call, man. Thank you. All right. Quick break here. You want to say something, Ryan? Are you good? Are you there? Any
4: fantastic work.
1: Fantastic. Do you approve?
4: Oh yeah.
1: Okay. Have you ever heard a show on KBR go 1 hour and 30 minutes of just pure soccer?
4: I don't think I've ever heard a show on KBR go 5 minutes. Soccer.
1: Yeah, you're with.
4: The morning show did interview Bruce Arena and Timo Werner earlier this year. So I'll give them 15.
1: Okay. All right. Not an hour 30 with calls and people wanting to talk about the World Cup. Yeah. Yeah. Oh, man. I'm so happy. It's the World Cup, man. All right. I promise I'm going to talk Giants. I promise.
5: You don't like Shakira? Die, die.
1: Yeah. All right. I like it. Die, die. Quick break. When we come back, more. This is the number is 415-808-5627, 415-808-KNBR, 415-808-5627. We'll be right back on the.
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22: Heart disease is still the leading cause of death here in the United States and around the world. But what if there was something you could do earlier in life to reduce the odds of becoming a statistic? Well, here in the United States, tens of millions of adults already take a statin to lower their cholesterol. But new guidance put out by the American College of Cardiology and the American Heart Association now emphasize that treating high cholesterol sooner could significantly reduce a person's lifetime risk of heart attack or stroke. How early are we talking? In your 30s, believe it or not. Of course, you need to talk to your doctor about whether statins are right for you, but you should know that the evidence is really starting to stack up that shows the earlier you get a jump on reducing lifelong exposure to plaque-causing lipids and lipoproteins, the better the odds are going to be for you. Make sure you get your cholesterol checked. That's the first step. I'm Dr. Sanjay Gupta, helping you live a better life.
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0: Andrés. Yeah, that was Andrés Cantor on Telemundo with the 4-1. That was Gio Reyna's first goal of the game and the fourth goal of Team USA against Paraguay. This is Sports Run KMBR on the Sports Leader. I'm your host, Carlos Ramirez. The number is 415-808-5627, 415-808-KMBR. Christian Pulisic trained off the side on today's practice for Team USA. He is trying to recover from a calf injury that he sustained in training last week. He had some individual work done today before heading to the gym. He did some stationary bike, and when he was asked, Mauricio Pochettino, the head coach, said he was good. Just full stop. That is massive because Pulisic was pretty much the force behind Team USA's massive 4-1 win against Paraguay. Even he downplayed the injury and what it could mean for the game going forward, as you would expect he would have done. They said it was preventive. The coaching staff said they took him out just to be safe, to take precautions. And he said it's, quote, just the back of my leg, my calf area, but I've had similar things before, and I'm staying positive. I don't think it's anything at all. Hopefully that's the case. We'll see what happens, right? We'll see what happens with Team USA as they face Australia in Seattle this Friday. That would be a massive game if they win that game. And then, again, I repeat, if Paraguay either beats Turkey or they tie here in Santa Clara, then Team USA will be the winners of the group, and they will play here in Santa Clara on July 1st at 5 p.m. Let's talk some Giants, because San Francisco, as you well know, sadly, is 27-45. They have a day off today. They had a day off. And it's not pretty. It's not pretty. Ken Rosenthal has been the talk of the town today because the Athletic's writer, Ken Rosenthal, published a story today saying that the trade market is gauging what the Giants are doing. They are pretty much in, not hold, but expectation mode to see if the Giants will go on full-blown or full activation sell mode. If they do, which in at this moment you would kind of expect it, right? Why wouldn't they? They have the second worst record in baseball. Not the National League, but baseball. So why would they, not entertain moving some pieces and finding some talent? And I know I've been on the sign Luis Arraez for a multi-year deal bandwagon. Heck, I've been driving the damn thing. But I also understand the dynamics of the market. And the truth is that the Giants are going nowhere. That's just the painful truth. At least right now, they're not. And if you're not going anywhere, then just might as well find a way to make something out of nothing, salvage a horrendous season. And if you can either slim down your payroll from over 30s, players over their 30s that will unlikely be able to be core pieces to a rebuild that would be around Bryce Eldridge, then just go ahead and do it. I know you can't just build with kids. You need some actual grown-ups and veterans. And that grown-ups, I mean in baseball terms, right? Veterans to make the team more successful than you do it. I think Luis Arraez is a player you want to build around in the sense that he is a good example. He is a pro's pro, hardworking, and just one of one. But I also understand those who say, no, go get some pitching, go get some pieces, go get some prospects, go get something that will align more or better with the Bryce Eldridge timeline. I completely understand it, right? But Ken Rosenthal says today that the Giants have not fully committed to becoming sellers at the trade deadline, but they're moving closer. I'm reading here from his article to making that determination, right? So the obvious would be Luis Arraez and Robbie Ray, because they're on 1 year deals. I mean, they have 1 year left or on 1 year deals. That's the case for Arraez, who was on a 1 year deal, and Robbie Ray has 1 year left. This is the final year of his deal. That's what he has left. And then Rafi Devers, Willy Adames, are they going also on the trade block? Or are they being made available? And can you attach, like if someone wants to go get Rafi Devers, can you attach, say, Chapman or Adames to that deal? So then you can unload some money for some plus 30 players. Devers is not 30 yet, but and then clean some cash. I could see it. Same with Chapman. Second year on a 6 year, $151 million contract with a full, and that's a caveat, no trade clause. He's 33. He has recovered. He's looking better. But Casey Schmidt is cheaper, younger, and right now better. That's it. So we'll see what happens. We'll see where the Giants pivot. I insist. I think Arraez should stay. I think they should extend him, especially if they trade away the Adames and Chapmans and or Devers. You need a veteran player. And he is made of the right stuff to be a positive influence for the kids who will be, like Eldridge, trying to build the future for the San Francisco Giants. Let's take a break here. We'll be right back with more sports from KNBR.
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6: A Better Life with Dr. Sanjay Gupta.
7: Slowly but surely, AI is seeping its way into every corner of our lives. One area perhaps I didn't expect is diet advice. A new study out of Turkey found that chatbots are recommending to teen boys and girls that they restrict their daily calories to dangerously low levels and eat a balance of nutrients that are kind of out of whack. Remember, teenagers are growing, one pediatrician told us. If they aren't getting enough nutrition, it can really stunt their growth on a number of levels. And in extreme cases, it can lead to significant health consequences. Large language models, LLMs, they are designed to agree with you. So if you're looking to lose weight, they're going to push you pretty hard in that direction. They also sometimes don't know how to tell the difference between good information and bad information. And you know who does? Your doctor. I'm Dr. Sanjay Gupta, helping you live a better life.
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3: All right, last segment of the show. This is Sports Phone KNBR on the sports leader. Ryan McCarthy with you. I'm Carlos Ramirez. The Giants play tomorrow against the Braves. Adrian Houser will take the bump against Granholms. A 46-25 Atlanta Braves team will face a 29-43 San Francisco Giants team. The Giants are 15-23 on the road. The Braves have lost only 11 of 33 at home. This could get ugly. The alternative is this could be a pivot point. And I know, I've said it before, this could, maybe it's been a season full of maybes, of unfulfilled promises, of untapped talent, of wasted synergy, of unfulfilled baseball dreams. I understand. But what if the team with the second worst run differential in baseball, not just the National League, new baseball. Rockies have a minus 91 run differential. The second worst is your San Francisco Giants with minus 56. What if that minus 56 run differential San Francisco Giants find a way to take down the plus 107 run differential Atlanta Braves? They have the third best run differential in baseball, only behind the ridiculous Los Angeles Dodgers, who have the best in the game at plus 141, followed by the Brewers at plus 112, and then tied with the Yankees, both the Braves and the Yankees at plus 107. So picture this. There is a 150 run difference between both clubs. The Braves are plus 107. The Giants are minus 56, folks. That's bad. That's not good. What if? Look at this. Last 10 games, Braves are 5-5. The Giants are 5-5. Who knows? Maybe that's the pivot point. I don't think it will be. I want to be wrong. But at this point of the season, what evidence do we have that it might just turn the corner? None. We don't. They don't. And they know it. I still think there is a good baseball team in that roster. I do. I think it's really dumbfounding why Rafi Devers, now that he's had officially 162 games under his belt as a Giant, hasn't been able to slightly replicate what he did with the Red Sox for 9 seasons plus. I know Oracle Park is not the best or the most hitter-friendly facility in the league. I understand that. And what's funny is, I asked Rafi Devers about this the day he was introduced. I asked him in the press conference, do you think you have to change your approach as a hitter because of where you're playing? And he very confidently kind of scuffed at my question, saying, you know, I'm paraphrasing here, but hitters hit. It don't matter where you at. hitters hit. Now, there is truth to that. If you're, you know, Aaron Judge, Shohei Ohtani, Ichiro Suzuki, Tony Gwynn, and Rafi Devers has been up there. I mean, he's not Barry Bonds or Ichiro or in the way he hits the baseball. But he was one of the best hitters in baseball when he came here. So what he said is true. Hitters hit. Like, you don't see, you know, Ohtani just switching up his swing or his swing path because he has to play in, I don't know, San Francisco or Minnesota or the Marlins stadium. He doesn't do, he's just Shohei Ohtani. But when you play half of your games in a non-friendly park for hitters, I think you have to do some adjustment unless you're Barry Bonds. And last time I checked, there's only one of those. And he's not playing for the Giants anymore. So we'll see. We'll see what happens. What is true is this show's over. This World Cup heavy edition of Sports Phone has come to an end. I will be back here with you not tomorrow. Tomorrow I'll be reporting sideline for Telemundo in the Austria versus Jordan match at Santa Clara. It should be a really exciting match, as pretty much every World Cup match has been so far. So, but I'll be back here with you on Wednesday and Thursday after the Giants games against the Atlanta Braves. For Ryan McCarthy, I'm Carlos Ramirez. We'll see you back here. I'll be back here Wednesday and Thursday, but Sports Phone will be back here tomorrow. This was fun. Let's do it again soon. We'll see you back here on
4: A Better Life with Dr. Sanjay Gupta.
5: Heart disease is still the leading cause of death here in the United States and around the world. But what if there was something you could do earlier in life to reduce the odds of becoming a statistic? Well, here in the United States, tens of millions of adults already take a statin to lower their cholesterol. But new guidance put out by the American College of Cardiology and the American Heart Association now emphasize that treating high cholesterol sooner could significantly reduce a person's lifetime risk of heart attack or stroke. How early are we talking? In your 30s, believe it or not. Of course, you need to talk to your doctor about whether statins are right for you, but you should know that the evidence is really starting to stack up that shows the earlier you get a jump on reducing lifelong exposure to plaque-causing lipids and lipoproteins, the better the odds are going to be for you. Make sure you get your cholesterol checked. That's the first step. I'm Dr. Sanjay Gupta, helping you live a better life.
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21: Allow the league the authority to use his bylaws to punish Brendan Sorsby. Basically, the fact that they had to sue to be able to enforce their own rules, that shows you where this situation was going. As a result, Brendan Sorsby in Texas Tech decided that, you know what, it's time to wave the white flag and stop fighting this fight. We're going to advise him to enter the supplemental draft. Now that that's out of the way, he's made the decision to enter the supplemental draft. The ball is in Roger Goodell's court now. And that's what I want your calls on at 310-840-4910. Will Brendan Sorsby be suspended by the National Football League? Should he be suspended by the National Football League? And if so, how long is an appropriate suspension? Because to me, if you are Roger Goodell, you have to make a point. You got to stand on business. Honestly, you have to stand on business. The American philosopher Aubrey Drake Graham once said on his Iceman album that just dropped, "There ain't no standing on business with me. You're standing 10 toes in quicksand." That in this situation is kind of what I feel like Roger Goodell's doing. Because on one hand, I want him to come out and lay the hammer down. I want him to deliver a punishment so stiff, he's got to deliver a punishment so stiff that no other player thinks that this is acceptable. So I think his whole rookie season ultimately gets stripped from him. We have some precedent here. Calvin Ridley of the Falcons, for a much less egregious gambling scandal, got suspended indefinitely and had to miss an entire season. He bet $1,500, people. Brendan Sorsby has bet, what is it, over $90,000? This kid's got to get, I expect Big, and I'm calling him Big Roger. I expect Big Roger Goodell to levy the hammer down. Am I wrong on that? Am I being too stiff? Give me your thoughts on the talking text line. 310-840-4910. Enough of me yapping away. I'm going to get to you. Let's see who was here for. Let's start with Jack in Texas. Wanting to chime in. Jack, welcome in to Westwood One Sports Night, brother. What you got, man? What type of suspension do you see coming Sorsby's way?
0: Well, it's good to speak with you, but I have some prior to the suspension. I have some based off of what you've been speaking about. Roger Goodell is in charge of the NFL as far as the crimes or supposed crimes and guilty or not guilty. That would be the NCAA. He was accused and found guilty through the people in charge of betting on college sports, which is a no-go, the forbidden rule. Now, that's like your previous employer. You found guilty of stealing supplies or guilty of whatever their rules were. And now the next employer
21: wouldn't have hired your ass, Jack. He wouldn't have hired you, pal. The next employer is not hiring you if you steal from another company. I get the example you're trying to make, but
0: I know, I get that. I can agree. If the next employer don't hire you, then yes, they don't hire you because of your past employment. But when he does get employed by his next employer, the next employer to you, is it on your next employer to punish you for your past employment because they have not already hired you? Would have to be the pretense. They have hired you.
21: I totally get where you're coming from, Jack, and I think you're making an interesting point. I appreciate the call. This is my thing, right? With the example that Jack just tried to bring to the forefront, this is how I look at that. I go back to, first and foremost, guys, when it comes to these suspensions that are levied out by Roger Goodell and your favorite commissioner or whatever league there is precedent that gives them guidelines on how to levy out said suspension. So I'll go back to the language that was used by Roger Goodell in 2011 when they decided to uphold Terrell Pryor's 5-game suspension, which he had the chance to appeal, by the way. And like we're finding out, the NFL chose to uphold it. This is the quote from Roger Goodell back in 2011, as to why he upheld prior suspension for something he didn't do, like Jack said, for something he didn't do in the NFL. Quote, "I believe it is a fair conclusion that he intentionally took steps to ensure that he would be declared ineligible for further college play and would be able to enter the NFL via the supplemental draft." So, this situation, entering the supplemental draft for Brendan Sorsby, allows him to bypass the punishment that college football was going to levy out. That is the big difference here to me. And I think somebody wrote it in the chat earlier in the show. Remember, if you're listening to us on one of our over 200-plus affiliates out there nationwide, we appreciate you locking in here to Westwood One Sports Night. You can also stream the show and see my handsome mug, baby. You can stream it on YouTube. Just search Westwood One Sports Night. And you can stream it on X Nightly as well. It is at NELL_BTP. In this situation, where is Brendan Sorsby suffering any consequences, guys? He's not losing. So if you're Roger Goodell, it's the same situation with Terrell Pryor. He chose to enter the supplemental draft to bypass the potential consequences that were going to be levied down by the Big 12 in the NCAA. That's the other thing, Thrill, that had me in a tizzy last week. What's the commissioner of the Big 12's name, bro, man? Brett Yermark, if I'm not mistaken.
20: Brett Yermark.
21: He's got to grow a pair, Thrill. First and foremost, this should have never made it to the NCAA level, brother. This was a Big 12 problem. That's it.
20: It could have been stopped. But you know what?
21: Mm-hmm.
20: I was talking about this to somebody today. It's like, this is why you only see stuff like this in the NCAA in terms of the dysfunction.
21: Yep.
20: In terms of the just clunking. Because, okay, in the NBA, the MLB, the NFL, you know what you get? Fines, suspension, it's cut
21: it's
20: dry.
21: Over with.
20: But in college, there's no commissioner, there's no governing body, there's nobody to like just enforce this stuff. So it goes to courts, or this commissioner wants this, and then this group of schools wants this. It's clunky. It's what you get.
21: Isn't insider trading illegal, though, in the court of law? I'm surprised the law isn't after his ass. It's hard to trying to put him in jail. Let's get to the calls. 310-840-4910. We'll go from the state of Texas to the state of Ohio. that knows all about college athletes being suspended at the pro level for what they did in college.

In this market, you're either a follower or a leader. 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
4: 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That's how we can get around.
5: Because most of it is my people getting depressed. It's awful. I'm going to be real. I'm going to say what your favorite sports radio host is afraid to say, damn it. Thrill, you know, I cuts up on here, man. We have a good time here on Westwood One Sports.
6: That's it. We're having a good time. We bring the energy around here.
5: Road has been waiting for over an hour. We got to get to our guy, Road. Road, what's going on, brother? Sorry to keep you waiting, man.
7: Hey, how's it going?
5: Going swell,
7: hey, do
5: brother.
7: You remember... Okay, do you remember an NBA guy, Connie Hawkins?
5: Run the
7: he
5: name
7: was
5: by
7: the
5: me
7: doctor
5: again?
7: Connie Hawkins.
5: Connie
7: the Hawk. Connie,
5: okay, I got you. I'm not familiar.
7: Connie Hawkins. Called in here the Hawk. He was the doctor before Julius was the doctor. He was involved in a point shaving scheme here when he was at Iowa in the early 60s. He wasn't even on the varsity team. He was on the JV team. Look it up. The NBA banned him for about 9 years.
5: I think I do know the situation that you're referring to. So sometimes when I go in these rabbit holes after the show ends at 2:54 a.m. Eastern time, it's hard to fall asleep. So I think I did look up the worst scandals in pro sports history. And I believe I know who you're talking about in the NBA. I appreciate the call. This is my other piece of this. I appreciate it. This is the other piece. Like, I don't, and I said this earlier in the show, I don't believe this is the last gambling scandal we're going to see in the world of college football or the world of the NFL or the NBA, pro sports, regardless. I think this is just the tip of the iceberg. And the thing that I keep going back to and why I think this is way, way far from being over, I just think it's too difficult to police, man. Myron is in Dallas. We'll try Myron again. Myron, what's going on, man? You ready for us?
8: Hey, young is in charge. How you doing?
5: What's going on, brother?
8: Good morning, actually.
5: I'm good, brother.
8: All right. Hey, I have a totally different viewpoint.
5: Yeah, let me hear it.
8: Yeah, I think that Roger, Big Roger, as you called him, should ban him, period, because if he allows him to play in the NFL, it's going to hurt the integrity of the NFL.
5: If he allows him to do it free of punishment, Myron, is my thing. If he allows him to do it free of punishment, it hurts the integrity.
8: Yeah, I get that. But here, mm-hmm. look at it this way. He supposedly has a gambling addiction, right?
5: Supposedly, yeah.
8: Okay. Now, let's look at that as like alcohol, right?
5: Right.
8: A person that has an alcohol problem, right, and goes to rehab, you don't let him get out and his first job is at a bar, right?
5: I don't mean to laugh. I don't mean to laugh. But what an example, Myron. I hear you, brother. You're putting him back in the familiar territory to where he jacked up the first time.
8: That's correct. And giving him all the opportunity as far as revenue resource, right?
5: Money, yeah, by way of the contract, yep.
8: Right? And then expect for him not to do that?
5: Yeah.
8: That's crazy. That's ludicrous.
5: No, it is. Okay. Myron, you always bring it strong, brother. I agree with you.
8: Right. So, you know, I'm kind of old school like Mulkin. He shouldn't be playing at all because look at it from the owner standpoint, right? Mm-hmm. He brings them into an organization. How is that really going to affect the locker room, especially if he throws interception or fumbles a ball or whatever mishap?
5: People will be looking at him like, bro, you point shaving or what? I agree. Myron, I got to let you run because we're up against the clock. But I appreciate the call. Definitely help move our conversation.

0: vote forward here. That is fascinating, right? Like, I don't know how it'll be perceived in the locker room. I look at it. I don't think the players care. Just like how the players in that Patriots locker room are probably cracking off jokes to Mike Vrabel and he's being praised for the Diana Rossini scandal. I don't know how this would be perceived potentially in an NFL locker room. I don't. But I do know this. As a lot of you have said here tonight, the integrity of this sport, of the NFL, is on the line here. I'm wondering, we don't know whether we're assuming he has an assurance from an NFL team that they're going to take him. What if a team doesn't take him? I'll tell you exactly why, though, he is for sure going to ultimately, you know, get drafted in this supplemental draft, despite the potential issues that we can run into. I will tell you exactly why he will get drafted in the supplemental draft next here on Westwood One Sports Night. 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
1: 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Westwood One Sports.
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4: Well, those of us that give up driving, we need art. That's how we can get around.
5: For a year, whatever team back, and you'll never play your first year anyway. Can they
6: but
5: give
6: a
5: you a big
6: but a suspension? So they can't. I'll answer your question and let you continue. If he's suspended, this isn't like being injured and redshirting. When you're suspended, you're permitted from being at the facility. You can't be in meetings. That's why, to me, whoever chooses, there's only a couple of teams that I feel like it makes sense for that reason. But no, he wouldn't be able to just treat it like a redshirt year because you'd be away from the facility.
5: Thank you.
6: Yep, no problem, Marty. Appreciate you chiming in, brother. 310-840-4910. This situation's fascinating. Am I being too critical by saying that he should be suspended for the entirety of his rookie year? And let me actually rephrase that. I'm not saying he should, quote unquote, be suspended. I just feel like that's the type of suspension Rodgers looking at here. Rodgers, first and foremost, you don't think Roger Goodell is licking his chops and really probably saying, thank you, Brendan Sorsby, being stupid ass Texas Tech. Finally, we get something to distract us from Mike Vrabel and Diana Rossini. Holy cow! This is the type of scandal that the NFL thrives on, not infidelity. 310-840-4910 is the number. Trippy calling from out in B-more. Trippy, what's going on, man?
7: Hey, man, come on, man, with that B-more, man. You got to say Baltimore, man. You know better than that.
6: Come on, man. Baltimore. What's going on, brother?
7: Hey, what's going on, good brother? Long time I ain't talked to you, man.
6: Yes,
7: I always
6: sir,
7: listen
6: man.
7: To you, though, man.
6: I appreciate you checking in, man.
7: Yes, sir. But look, about that, I don't even know the kid's name. Sorsby, whatever his name is, right? I was just in a brown space on Twitter, man. And you be, like, the fans want him. What do you want him for?
6: They're crazy, Trippy.
7: They're crazy, Trippy.
6: Here's the thing, though, about Sorsby, Trippy.
7: Yeah.
6: They said he would have been... There were executives, Trippy, that said he would have rivaled Mendoza if he would have came out in 26 as a top quarterback. Now, it feels like that's out of nowhere, Trippy, but I'm going to take him at face value for it.
7: Well, they might be telling the truth, but the thing is, we're talking about why he's in the situation he's in now.
6: Exactly.
7: For betting. So, like, let's be real, Len. It's going to be between Deshaun and Shador, right? This kid, even if he gets suspended, he's not going to get no playing time unless the other people get hurt.
6: In the meantime,
7: when he's suspended, you don't think that man's still going to be betting on other sports? Or you know what I mean?
6: That's like, my thing.
7: Man.
6: That's why, Trippy, and I appreciate the call, brother. That's why the suspension has got to be stiff for the reason that Trippy just mentioned. While he's suspended, all he's going to have is two people that are scared want to fight each other but don't really want to do it. They say, we ain't got nothing but space and opportunity, brother. All he's got is space and opportunity to continue these same behaviors. I want you to line up on the phones with us. 310-840-4910 is the number here on Westwood One Sports Night. Brendan Sorsby going to wave the white flag. He is not going to attempt to play for Texas Tech this year. He is entering the 2026 supplemental draft. Question is this, will Roger Goodell suspend him? If so, how long should the suspension be? Or do you even think he should be suspended? 310-840-4910. Your call is next here on Westwood One Sports Night. 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
2: Difficult to police, man. Myron is in Dallas. We'll try Myron again. Myron, what's going on, man? You ready for us?
3: Hey, youngest in charge. How you doing?
2: What's going on, brother?
3: Good morning, actually.
2: I'm good, brother.
3: All right. Hey, I have a totally different viewpoint.
2: Yeah, let me hear it.
3: Yeah, I think that Roger, Big Roger, as you called him, should ban him, period, because if he allows him to play in the NFL, it's going to hurt the integrity of the NFL.
2: If he allows him to do it free of punishment, Myron, is my thing. If he allows him to do it free of punishment, it hurts the integrity.
3: Yeah, I get that. But here, look at it this way. He supposedly has a gambling addiction, right?
2: Supposedly, yeah.
3: Okay. Now, let's look at that as like alcohol, right?
2: Right.
3: A person that has an alcohol problem, right, and goes to rehab, you don't let him get out and his first job is at a bar, right?
2: I don't mean to laugh. I don't mean to laugh. But what an example, Myron. I hear you, brother. You're putting him back in the familiar territory to where he jacked up the first time.
3: That's correct. And giving him all the opportunity as far as revenue resource, right?
2: Money, yeah, by way of the contract, yep.
3: Right? And then expect for him not to do that?
2: Yeah.
3: That's crazy. That's ludicrous.
2: No, it is. Myron, you always bring it strong, brother. I agree with you.
3: Right. So, you know, I'm kind of old school like Mulkin. He shouldn't be playing at all because look at it from the owner standpoint, right? Mm-hmm. He brings them into an organization. How is that really going to affect the locker room, especially if he throws an interception or fumbles a ball or whatever mishap?
2: People will be looking at him like, bro, you point shaving or what? I agree. Myron, I got to let you run because we're up against the clock. But I appreciate the call. Definitely help move our convo forward here. That is fascinating, right? Like, I don't know how it'll be perceived in the locker room. I look at it. I don't think the players care. Just like how the players in that Patriots locker room are probably cracking off jokes to Mike Vrabel and he's being praised for the Diana Rossini scandal. I don't know how this would be perceived potentially in an NFL locker room. I don't. But I do know this. As a lot of you have said here tonight, the integrity of this sport of the NFL is on the line here. I'm wondering, we don't know whether we're assuming he has an assurance from an NFL team that they're going to take him. What if a team doesn't take him? I'll tell you exactly why, though, he is for sure going to ultimately, you know, get drafted in this supplemental draft, despite the potential issues that we can run into. I will tell you exactly why he will get drafted in the supplemental draft next here on Westwood One Sports Night. 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
2: When you look at Washington, they have players at every position that they drafted, except really the four, but, you know, you got to put five guys out there. So you've had nominal, you know, fours who are better suited to play the three. And AJ actually played the four last year at BYU, you know, like he started next to three guys who were smaller than him. Richie Saunders, who's a draft prospect, and two guards, you know. So I just feel like Washington getting AJ makes the most sense. And Darren probably might sense that. And this is Darren's last chance to, you know, to change someone's mind. Either he's going to be the Washington pick or he's going to be picked up probably by Utah because, again, going back to developmental cores and balancing your rosters with just the makeup of the young players, the guys on rookie contracts, the Jazz are stacked up front. They just traded for Jaren Jackson Jr. They still have Larry Markkanen, and now you got this controversy with Walker Kessler, but at the end of the day, he's a restricted free agent. Right. You need something to balance that out. And, like, Darren Peterson makes a ton of sense in Utah. And if not, then you're talking about a logjam for Utah Jazz, but they're going to still probably take AJ. So I don't think he's misguided. He's going to be a high pick, and he knows it, and he wants to go at the highest spot.
3: I agree. I pick up what you're putting down for the most part. Like I said, I don't think he did himself any favors at Kansas, not, you know, being more vocal about it, but I totally understood it, and I was not in the camp of trying to crucify that kid for what was going on. It was obviously something that was super frustrating for him. His reputation before they gave him that NIL bag is that he's all basketball all the time. It's still the same reputation, and as a Wizards fan, Law, I'll tell you, I'm torn because I can talk myself into both. I just can, because I think they're both super talented dudes. The question is going to be, you know, is he really making this a tough decision for the Wizards in terms of what they ultimately choose to do here? Because it feels like DeBonce is the safe, clear-cut pick, but closer we get, the more arguments are being made for one Darren Peterson. As far as that third pick, and who should go third, from the folks that you've talked to and then your own basketball eye, which we respect so much here on the program, what do you make personally of Cameron Boozer, and what type of ceiling do you think he has at the NBA level?
2: Well, I just trust dudes who get hoop, right? Like, because you got to think about it, you know, like a lot of the draft is a crapshoot. And you're judging three things. In a vacuum, can you play? But also, what is your fit going to look like in an existing team setting, right? And then, does your game translate to the level that you are about to enter? In other words, what is your level of competitiveness? I've seen talented guys. I've seen guys that get along. But you have to be able to compete and win. And competing and winning means leveling up. It means going from college to the NBA. It means going from the regular season to the playoffs. And so, you know, I think Cameron Boozer is wired to, like, look at just his year at Duke. Like, he was decorated.

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5: The U.S. Treasury just released its official financial report for 2025. Buried in it is a startling admission. 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

0: This bad boy coming to an end. Westwood One Sports Night. Whitney Youngest in charge. Lynette Willingham rocking out with you. One final segment as we get you up to 3 a.m. Eastern time. Two things that happened over the weekend that we did not touch on throughout the course of this show because Brendan Sorsby is a raging gambleholic. I want to start on the pitch. I feel like I should do this portion of the show with an accent that is reminiscent of what you hear when you're watching the United States men's national team during the World Cup here. We're actually getting to host the World Cup out in Los Angeles. We found out in 2018 that this was going to be something that we got rewarded with as a country, and the United States wasting no time. This was probably the most electric start in U.S. men's national team history. They scored their first of four goals at the seven-minute mark, third fastest in a World Cup match for the United States. And check this out. They're under new leadership. They're under new management, new guidance here, as Mauricio Pochettino, now the new manager? Is that what we call him in soccer? He's not a head coach. He's, the leader, GM, whatever the hell. He's the guy pushing the buttons. He's the guy in charge of the X's and O's. And you can tell their last World Cup appearance, through the course of four games, the U.S. scored just three goals. They scored four in their opening round matchup against Paraguay. And Paraguay ain't no slouch if you ain't been keeping up. During, you know, the World Cup qualifiers, they beat Brazil, they beat Argentina, and had the best defensive rating in the South American World Cup qualifiers. So, like, that was no small feat in which they accomplished over the weekend. The other piece of this is that we had a star born in the opening round of the World Cup for the United States, man. A star was born for the United States. Falarin Balogun, the first multi-goal World Cup game by a U.S. men's national team player since 1930. Falarin, as we're calling him, had this to say post-match about the energy.
1: Yeah, it's a fantastic day. You know, I'm just happy with the 3 points. You know, as you said, it's my first World Cup, you know, and to start with two goals, you know, I couldn't ask for much more, so I'm very happy.
2: Even put into a description the fan support and the joy that you can feel right now from your team. How would you describe it?
1: Yeah, it's amazing. You know, we need the fans, you know, to support us to be that extra man, and today there was.
2: Where do you go from here? We know this is a long tournament. How do you keep building?
1: Just have to rest and recover, you know, and we look forward to the next game in about a week's time. So yeah, you know, we'll make sure we're ready for that.
0: Need a little bit of R&R, says Falarin, his team. United States, Team USA, coming up big with the 4-1 victory. The other piece of this that I thought was fascinating, and you kind of heard it in the background there, man. That environment out at SoFi the other night, holy cow. First and foremost, the who's who of celebrities was out. I Show Speed, the fact that I'm naming him first is kind of crazy, right? I Show Speed, Jaden Daniels, Jared Goff, Draymond Green, Kareem Abdul-Jabbar, Zach Ertz and Julie Ertz, Pete Davidson's weird ass was in attendance. Everybody who was everybody, Bill Gates was there. Can I be honest with you guys? I didn't know Bill Gates' ass was alive. Swear for the Lord. I had no clue Bill Gates was even still alive. But shout out to Bill. And Microsoft. Jamie Foxx was there. Paris Hilton was there. She's another one who it's like, are you like a figment of my imagination? David Beckham, Tom Cruise. It was awesome, man. I'll tell you this. The people that were at SoFi for the World Cup game for the United States, that celebrity row, quote unquote, much better than what the Knicks had. Just saying. In our final couple of minutes, we will give some praise to the champs here. Carolina Hurricanes. Coach Brendan Moore. Getting it done. Getting it done. Won it as a player. Won it as a coach. We're going to get into this maybe tomorrow. So I thought this was fascinating. Best player coaches in pro sports. That's going to be fascinating.
3: I like that.
0: Real quick thrill, as somebody that is a resident of North Kakalaki, what does this mean? What does this mean to the folks down in the Carolinas?
3: It means everything. I mean, these two chips, which you just mentioned, where Rod won it as a player, now as a coach, 20 years apart.
0: Wow.
3: 20 years apart. I mean, what's the best way to celebrate the 20-year anniversary of 06? Just go do it again. And the way they did it, such a dominant way. It's a part. They're in downtown Raleigh tonight. It's a party. They're throwing down.
0: Unlimited amounts of cheer wine being thrown back by the residents of Carolina. Get your drink on.
3: Yeah.
0: That's what you got to do, baby.
3: Sound the siren.
0: Sound the damn siren. We're getting ready to sound the siren on this program, man. That is going to do it for another installment of Westwood One Sports Night. Thank you to our guy, Will the Thrill Dalton. Thank you to Oliver Popular, back from his MLB scouting hiatus, to rejoin us here on the program. Thank you to Law Murray. Thank you for all of your calls. And more importantly, thank you to Brendan Sorsby for declaring for the NFL draft. Drake Toll is next.
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4: 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That's how we can get around.
5: Five NFL teams that could take Sorsby in the supplemental draft. Five teams that could take this very seriously. Oh, and if you're Texas Tech, does it get more embarrassing than this? The guy you, quote, sold your soul for, skirted the rules of college athletics for, he just dipped. See ya. I don't need all this. Oh, this drama is a little bit too much for me. I'm good. Thank you, guys. I know you did. You know, you fought real hard for me to stay at Texas Tech, but I'm good. That's good. I'm good. I know all the college football world hates you now for what you've done, but I'm all right. I'm out. See you guys. Bye. Up top. High five. This could not have gotten stupider for Tech. And there are five NFL teams that need a guy named Brendan Sorsby. This is Westwood One Sports and the Westwood One Sports app. Laura Jimenez runs the board. Addie Bates produces. This is the Drake Toll Show.
6: 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For the first time since 1973, the New York Knicks are NBA champions. Congratulations to all the long-suffering Knicks fans. You are the champions of the world. Westwood One Sports.
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5: Art. I think I would quit sports forever. So let's talk about it. Let's talk about the Knicks. Let's talk about the Wizards. Anything else in that matter. That's Laura Jimenez. I'm Addie Bates. And this is the Drake Toll Show.
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0: to the Drake Toll Show. This is Addie Bates, producer of the Drake Toll Show. That's Laura Jimenez, who is playing some amazing music. I might actually have to listen to Sublime after this show at 9 a.m. Eastern time. That might actually be a problem. Not as bad as Brendan Sorsby, though. And we'll get to that in a minute, and then we'll get to Dead or Alive. First, kind of want to talk about something. So I've been moving into this new place, and it's awesome. It's in Virginia, because I don't actually live in D.C. Sorry to those who actually believe that. I live right outside, close enough. I can see it from here. But I was moving this weekend, and there was no air conditioning. I've talked about this. So I talked to the landlord, and he told me, hey, do you think you know how to work the thermostat? I was like, me? A Texan who has two AC units for her house? Do I know how to work a thermostat? It's 92 degrees up here. Yes, I do. And he was insistent that I just didn't know how to work the thing. So we got a repair guy over here. And he goes, hey, yeah, the compressor is blown. I'm like, oh, yeah. Well, that's because I didn't break the thermostat. It's just I don't know how to fix the compressor when I'm moving in on the weekend. And he goes, hey, it'll be $800 to fix this. And so my landlord has told me, I think, a total of 7 times now, man, that cost me a lot of money, $800. And every single time I just go, well, that's home ownership. What am I supposed to do? I'm not paying $800. We were moving in here. There's no way it could have been our fault. So now I'm wearing a hoodie, and it's nice and chilly in here because, you know, utilities are included in rent. So it's 69 degrees in here all the time. Nice. What else? Come on, I don't have to pay for that. You know who has to pay for something? Brendan Sorsby. Because he not only is our biggest loser, he's our idiot of the day, and his career is potentially an obituary. So we're covering all of the segments on the Drake Toll Show. All of the news. This is the one time as a country where you've really united since We Are the World, since Do They Know It's Christmas, because Sorsby plans to apply for the NFL supplemental draft. And here's why you should care. Do you think your team's going to draft him? Because let's say they get him. They're going to lose that draft pick in the second round draft the next year. Do you think that is worth it for a quarterback who bet on his own team? The one thing you're not supposed to do in sports. You're not supposed to do that. I do not care if he bet on horse racing. I don't care if he bet on Romanian soccer. I do not care if he bet on balls and strikes at a Cincinnati Reds game. That's a degeneracy, like that's a degenerate level gambling addiction right there. But I do not care. It does not bother me. Let him play football. If that is all he did, let him play football. Maybe that is the unpopular opinion. Oh, you're not supposed to gamble. But I've said it before and I'll say it again. It is like Marlboro Man. It is like Joe Camel. In the 90s, you have something, let's just put it right in front of your face. Oh, look at this. Now, don't do that because it's bad for you. You shouldn't do that. Oh, but that looks so cool. Yeah, this segment, by the way, I'm sure at other places it'll be sponsored by DraftKings. Use your code, Sorsby, to get $20 in bonus bets on your next blah, blah, blah. That's what I'm talking about here. So I think two things can be true at once. I think you can feel bad for the guy because he's young and impressionable. And what he's going through, addiction is difficult for everybody around it. And I'm sure like, oh my God, you're just making excuses for him. No, he is just playing into the system that we have placed in front of him. But he bet on his own teams. He bet on his own teammates. He bet on games that he was a part of. Like, he was on the team for these games. Maybe he didn't have a snap, but he was on the team, and that's what you can't do. That's why Pete Rose isn't in the Hall of Fame, amongst other things with a minor and, you know, the character clause of getting into the Hall of Fame. I digress on that. But Sorsby. So here you go. You have this player who cited mental health issues, and he went through a 35-day rehabilitation program to address his gambling issues. And now, because the entire college sports world was against him and said, hey, we're not going to play y'all. We're not going to play this school. He is going to enter the NFL supplemental draft. All right. So the only team I could see this working out on would be the Cleveland Browns. And that's because, okay, they don't really care about character. They don't really care about all that. You have Shedeur Sanders, who's already a PR nightmare, a mess. Okay, Deshaun Watson, he did the thing, and he's also... Okay, cool. But we got to keep both of those guys on the team. Yeah. What, we're going to leave it up to Dylan Gabriel, who I think is my height? That's an exaggeration. I'm not 5'10 or 5'11. I'm 5'3 and some change on a good day. We're going to leave it up to him? I could see him going there. I know Drake Toll said that he could see them going to the Steelers, but why? Why would you want to lose a draft pick? I understand maybe it's in the second, maybe it's in the third round. Why would you want to lose that for a guy who you know has all of these issues? Who knows if that actually helped? He could be betting on Cape Verde versus Spain yesterday as we speak. He could have been betting on that. Who knows? Did he have Spain winning? Because then he lost some money. So maybe I actually wouldn't, like, tail him on any of his bets. But we just don't know these things, okay? And so I would prefer if the Steelers just ran with Drew Aller, who I know, not great, Penn State, what a disappointment last season. And you got Grandpa Rogers for the next season, then you can figure it out from there. As a Saints fan, I know Drake also said, who knows what Tyler Shuck is going to do. And I would rather them start Spencer Rattler over drafting Brendan Sorsby. That's just a recipe for disaster, because you know if it's happened once, there's a good chance it could happen again. I'm sorry. That is just life as we know it. Those are the rules. I don't make them. But I don't know if we're ever going to see him play football again. I understand that Texas judge said, hey, this is not good for his mental health if he doesn't play football, but you ruined that. You ruined that opportunity for yourself. This is a thing that all athletes know. The one thing you don't do kind of hangs over as you enter the locker room. We've had people talk about this. Do not bet on your games. Do not do it. And other players have been kind of exiled for less. I mean, this guy is a degenerate. So do I think he plays another snap? I don't think so, actually. I really don't. And if he does, because I could be wrong, if he does, I only see that happening with the Cleveland Browns. Because you know what? They're already a mess. It can't get any worse over there. So Cleveland fans, I'm so sorry. Relish in the Guardians. Relish in the Cavs getting knocked out. But past that, I'm so sorry about your Cleveland Browns. What I'm not sorry about? Maybe I'm sorry for Laura, because she gets to play Dead or Alive. Oh, yeah. Look at that. So here you go, Laura. The premise of this game, I'm going to give you a person, describe who they are, what they've done, and you have to tell me if they're dead or alive, okay? I'm not going to give you any random people. Well, they are all random, but nobody
1: all
0: like
1: random
0: you.
1: To me.
0: Yeah, okay, that is true. All right, here's your first person, dead or alive, Katherine Graham. She was an American newspaper publisher for the Washington Post who led the paper as it reported on the Watergate scandal. I'm going to do all of these in past tense.
1: It's dead.
0: Oh, yeah, she is dead. She is dead.
1: Yay!
0: No, great. Her family will call in. It's the Washington Post, and I do live outside of D.C., so I'm sure I will hear about that later on today. So that's okay. We are not sad that she's dead. We are sad. We are not happy that she's dead. We are happy that you got that right. All right, Gino Vannelli, Canadian singer who sings I Just Want to Stop. He was born in Quebec.
1: Alive. Only because it's like always the random singers who are alive. Mm-hmm. And you're like, why? They're alive.
0: Yeah. He's born alive. In 1952, and he's celebrating a birthday today. So happy birthday, Gino Vannelli.
1: Congratulations.
0: Laura, you should actually.
1: Happy birthday.
0: I think you should play this game more often. I think you're better than Curtis and I were both at this game. This one's really difficult, okay?
1: Mm-hmm.
0: Tupac.
1: Ooh, well, let's see. The people say he is alive and in Hawaii or in some random island, tropical island. But the rest of us say he's dead. I mean, technically, he's bleeding out on the street. So I'm going to say he's dead.
0: What's funny is that we do get a caller every single day who is, it literally says on caller ID, which is a thing for the youngins who don't know this, caller ID, and it says Tupac. It says Tupac is calling. I'm like, that might not be a good thing if he's calling the show, actually.
1: Yeah.
0: Here's your next person, Phil Mickelson, American golfer, 6-time PGA Tour major winner, born in San Diego, California.
1: He's alive, isn't he? I sort of...
0: He is, and he's under some fire right now because apparently he did something with one of his workers.
1: Yeah, I was going to say, unless he just magically died, I'm pretty sure I saw something about him. Okay.
0: Yeah.
1: Don't try to trick me there.
0: I was trying. This one's really difficult here. Justin Jefferson, American NFL player, Minnesota Vikings.
1: Oh, see, with the NFL players, you never know. Like, they just drop off and then, like, CTA or whatever it is that they have. So, is he dead? I think.
0: I hope not, because they're going to have to really figure out what they're going to do. He was born in 1999. He's still playing.
1: Hey. Yeah. Again.
0: I think we have time for one more. Adam Smith, a Scottish economist and moral philosopher.
1: He sounds like he's dead.
0: Yeah, I mean, if he was alive, that'd be impressive, because he was born on this day in 1723.
1: I mean, happy birthday.
2: Have
0: Laura, you did really well, though. I think you got the majority of those right. Justin Jefferson, if you're listening, we are so sorry that we accidentally killed you off. I want to give a shout out to Drake Toll, Jake Hassan from Hassan Hacks at the Jake Hassan for joining the show. Laura Jimenez, you killed it today, and this was a fun little girls' day. I'm Addie Bates. You Better You Bet is next on the channel, and I hope you have a wonderful Tuesday.
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14: It is the Murph and Marcus Show on a Tuesday morning after a Giants off day. But there are no days off on the Murph and Marcus Show. That is, of course, unless your name is Brian Murphy, because it is day two of the Murphy family vacation out in Ireland, which means back-to-back days. We've got Carrie Crowley in studio live in Daly City. Carrie, things did not go awful enough for us to the point where you refused to come back. Good to see you this morning. How you doing today?
15: Marcus, it is great to be here. There's so much to talk about today with regard to the San Francisco Giants, the upcoming trade deadline, and really the rebuild that a lot of fans are clamoring for. But I'm starting the morning thinking about the rebuild that's happening on the personnel schedule here at KMBR. Every time I walk in this studio at KMBR here in Daly City, I'm greeted by a new young face. Can't tell if the kid's been shaving yet. I mean, we are in a soft rebuild at the very least. Thank goodness Overnight Dave is still here keeping the lights on.
14: You know, it feels like 50 first dates every time I step into the KMBR studios. There's a new face. Shout out to our guy, Nick, who was in last night shadowing with Overnight Dave. But you're right. There's one consistent message here, one consistent standard, and that's Overnight Dave training all the board ops. Including myself. I once had to go through the overnight training system before.
15: Did you really? You started with Overnight Dave?
14: I started with OD. I believe Walter went through the series as well. Went through the gauntlet with Overnight Dave.
15: Dude, and it's about the legacy, the tutelage right there.
14: I'm telling you, we're all from the Overnight Dave coaching tree. And Nick can only hope to climb the ranks like myself and Walter have. Also, hell of a shift to kind of learn how to run the board when you're focused on staying up overnight and not falling asleep. And Dave's just like, yeah, kid, get on the board, play some of these spots.
15: It's unbelievable. Dave's energy as soon as you walk in the studio is unmatched. I actually started, some of my first shows here were leadoff spot shows, 5 a.m. So Dave was producing for me. He had all the elements. He had segments scripted out and ready to go for me. And I'm looking at this. Okay, so Nick's learning tonight, shadowing Dave. We've got Colby tomorrow shadowing Dave. So we've got another young prospect coming through the system. Who? Look, I pulled up Jonjo Curley's KMBR personnel schedule.
14: See, this is great.
15: And dude, you need a microscope to read this. First off, like, what is Curley doing? What format is he using here?
14: First of all, we're in trouble since Jonjo Curley is the one in charge of putting together these schedules. Like, I don't feel very confident with Jonjo Curley being in charge of anything, let alone this show, let alone this station and who's working what shifts.
15: Dude, I went from Tim Webb's 26-man roster to looking at Jonjo Curley's 40-man roster here. I mean, and you've got different personnel brackets. You've got the producers and operators. You've got the board ops and sound editors. I mean, this is segmented out like starters, relievers, catchers. I mean, this is incredible stuff.
14: It sounds like Jonjo Curley and Mike Holler might be going through a quiet rebuild.
15: Yeah.
14: Unlike the San Francisco Giants, well, that's what Buster Posey told us a couple weeks ago. But you mentioned it, Carrie. It sounds like now the Giants are testing the waters. Buster Posey is dipping his toe into the pool that is this year's trade pool. There were multiple reports yesterday by Ken Rosenthal and also Buster Only that the Giants are now testing the market to see if there's any feelers out there for not just Robbie Ray, not just Luis Arraez, but also the big three contracts, Matt Chapman, Willie Adames, and Rafael Devers. Your reaction.
15: First off, very smart of Buster Posey on June 15th to be testing the market. You don't need to wait until July 31st, or in the case of this year's season, August 3rd, the trade deadline even later than it typically is. If you know that Luis Arraez is on an expiring contract, the quality of prospect that you're going to get from trading him by July 1st as opposed to August 1st is simply better. Like, a team that acquires Luis Arraez and has a hole at second base is going to have him for 25, 30 more games if they acquire him a month earlier, which means instead of getting maybe, you know, a fringe fifth or sixth starter, you're maybe looking at a third or fourth starter in the potential prospect return that you get for a guy like that. In Robbie Ray, it's the same deal. Instead of getting him for 12 starts at the end of the season, the team's getting him for 15, 16 starts if you trade him by July 1st. So I'm not saying that Buster's going to do that, but he's very smart to be looking right now, understanding where this Giants season is headed, which is nowhere. You have to be surveying the market in this case. If Buster beats everyone to the punch, I think that would be a feather in his cap as the president of baseball operations, because he would be acknowledging the fact that this is a failure, and he's not trying to ride things out until the very end. He is saying, look, I know I messed up. Now I'm going to get this team back on the right course.
16: And look, we've seen Buster Posey pull the trigger early before. We spent the entire show yesterday talking about the one-year anniversary of the Rafael Devers trade. Don't forget, he already shipped out Patrick Bailey a few weeks ago. So Buster Posey is not a guy that's going to sit around and wait for the trade deadline. So plenty of different layers and storylines to jump in today with that trade topic. But I want to ask you, from the background of somebody as a reporter, as a journalist, is there anything more to read into, since it was both Ken Rosenthal, Buster only, like multiple credible sources on the same day leaking this type of information?
15: Yeah, I think what's interesting to me is it's probably Ken Rosenthal getting this intel from either the San Francisco Giants or teams who've been contacted by the San Francisco Giants. If he goes, hey, you know, are there any teams out there putting feelers out? And he has sources, say, with American League teams who say, you know, actually the Giants called us and they checked in on this prospect and they said, hey, Arraez and Ray are available. Who knows how that information gets to Ken Rosenthal? It could be someone in the Giants organization wanting that out there, saying, you know, we are open for business. Teams typically don't wait to call until July 15th. We want you calling on June 15th. So it could be either side. My sense is that Buster only was probably chasing that report for ESPN. So my thought is, okay, Ken's got this very important piece of intel that Arraez and Ray are available, that Logan Webb probably isn't going anywhere. How can he add to that report? Well, you can add to that report by determining, are other players on the San Francisco Giants roster available? Who might be interested? Who, you know, who could be available? And Buster only comes out and says, look, the Giants would be looking to move Rafael Devers, Matt Chapman, and Willy Adames. Now, I don't know that that is as ironclad as the report that Ken's got, because I think it's fair to assume that Arraez and Ray will be on the move by the deadline. And certainly every indication from Jesse Rogers, who spoke with us yesterday on the program, he was great, said that Logan Webb will not be on the move this year. Buster said, look, he's someone that you build around, not someone that you trade. So only goes and says, look, who else could be available? Well, you think about it, Matt Chapman, Devers, and Adames. I think all of that adds up. I don't think the Giants are suddenly going to be able to trade all three of those players, Marcus, but no way, shape, or form would it be a surprise if they offloaded one of those contracts this year.
16: Yeah, I could definitely see one of them being moved. The question is, which one of those contracts will be moved? And 808 KMBR, which contract do you, the Giant fan, want to see moved? Like, who are you sick and tired of? Who do you think opens up the most playing time for Casey Schmidt and Bryce Eldridge? And who are the guys that you're building around? Because if you are acknowledging maybe a quiet rebuild, if you are looking to dump these contracts, should Logan Webb be on the table? Should Jung-Hoo Lee be on the table? Should everybody not named Bryce Eldridge be on the table? Hell, if you're crazy enough to trade Bryce Eldridge, you can give us a call too at 808-KMBR. The question is, moving forward, if they're waving the white flag at this point of the season, why protect anybody?
15: Yeah, I think that that is the big picture question here, is who is truly off limits for the San Francisco Giants. That tier is one player, and it's Bryce Eldridge.
16: Yeah.
15: He's already put himself in the tier of, you cannot move this guy because he's the face of your franchise. He is going to be the player that you build around. Tier two, I think, are the players that you would have to be blown away to remotely consider an offer for. And I think, again, that's a probably one player tier in Logan Webb. It's not saying that they wouldn't move Logan Webb, but they have to be compelled. They have to be so convinced that they are getting surplus value in a deal to move Logan Webb that they would pull the trigger before the August 3rd deadline. Again, like Jesse Rogers, I don't necessarily see that happening, but say a team like the, you know, Atlanta Braves calls them up, a team like the San Diego Padres, I don't think he'll be traded within the division, but a team with prospect capital calls them up and gives their top three guys, including two frontline starting pitchers, these teams who, okay, they at once were targeting Tarek Skubal, they decide, You know what? With the elbow injury this year, I'm not so sure that Scooble's the best bet. He's also going to be a free agent after the offseason. Why don't we take the guy who posts 200 innings every year? Why don't we take the guy who's got an ERA under one in his last four starts? Why don't we look at him and use those same prospects that we could have given up for Scooble to get the extra control for a Logan Webb? So again, I'm not saying that it will happen, but there's a world in which the Giants could be blown away. And then there's a tier of players that, like, cost-controlled, intriguing talent who could be moved, and I think could be moved with relative ease. I think that tier includes a Casey Schmidt, who they don't want to move, and Elliot Ramos, who very well could be moved. Eric Miller, Keaton Wynn in the bullpen, guys who have quality stuff but are under team control for the next several seasons. I could easily see any of those players on the way out. The other end of this spectrum, Marcus, is the tier of players who, like, you'll take anything.
17: Yeah.
15: And I think that that tier probably includes Willy Adames and Rafael Devers. Maybe Adames is in his own tier, seriously, like beyond Devers and beyond Matt Chapman, just because he has underperformed this season and he's not your shortstop of the future. He doesn't play a good shortstop defensively. I think Chapman is a little bit of a harder case, but we can get into this all morning. Like, we could go player by player on this 26-man roster. And outside of Bryce Eldridge, like, we could determine what the Giants would be looking for, the types of prospects they'd be interested in, and the teams that honestly match up well for them in a trade.
18: Yeah, I mean, it seems like we are headed towards a full-on fire sell, and I'd even have a couple more names to the list. If you could get anything for guys like Tyler Mahle or Adrian Hauser amid some of the mistakes you made this offseason.
15: If you can pull off a minor miracle.
18: Yeah, if you can get anything, I'll throw Harrison Bader onto the pile, too. Maybe they piece together a couple packages to involve some of those contracts and move it around. Also have to get into the question of how much money will they have to eat on some of these contracts. If they do move some of these contracts, then you throw in the factor of Matt Chapman having a no trade clause and now he has to approve one of those trade clauses. So all those factor into the question this morning of how long before all this starts to fall apart and when these pieces start being moved before this year's trade deadline. And the crazy thing is, there's still 41 games until this year's trade deadline. So I don't know if that should have any impact on their plan moving forward, but we've already kind of seen what this team is. Now, 14 games under 500. I saw a couple power rankings yesterday. If you care at all about power rankings, they had the Giants listed as the worst team in baseball.
15: Yeah. And like, what is the counter to that? Do you just say, like, okay, the Colorado Rockies are worse. I'm upset. Oh, yeah. I'm 29th. Or do you just accept reality and be like, yeah, we're going to be in the bottom tier no matter
18: what? Yeah, one of my favorite things to do now at Oracle Park is go to the ball game and just look at the flags to see which one's on top, the Rockies or the Giants. I'm like, I'm not even looking at the standings anymore, but as long as we're slightly above the Rockies, but no, a couple power rankings.
15: Love this chatter around Flag Day,
18: too. Yeah, exactly. Way to celebrate the flags and celebrate the Giants being at the bottom of the totem pole, which means they're at the top of the list when it comes to being a seller at this year's trade deadline that is also still over a month away, but we're talking trades. It's trade season. 1 year after the Rafael Devers trade, maybe Devers is on the mood. We'll see if Willy Adames can attract any type of package and Matt Chapman, what he will do with that no trade clause, and also discuss whether or not the Giants should entertain trading away Logan Webb. All these questions and more after a Giants off day as they get ready to take on the Atlanta Braves today. First pitch, we have 4:15. Adrian Hauser taking on Grant Holmes. That is, if there's no rain out in Atlanta. I heard the Dirty Work boys yesterday already starting to do the rain dance. Actually, trying to avoid the rain so that they get a short show. We'll see what happens later on today. Great guest list coming up right around the corner. We'll check in with Walt on the other side and get your reaction all day long. 808 KMBR is the number. If you have thoughts on the Giants testing the waters on this year's trade market, it's the water boy Marcus Boucher and Carey Crowley filling in for Murph on the Murph and Marcus Show on The Sports Leader.
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20: 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And maybe we'll get a new food-related metaphor for the Giannis Antetokounmpo offseason.
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11: Welcome to Atlanta, where the Giants play. Back in action today, 4:15, first pitch. Adrian Hauser taking on Grant Holmes after an off day yesterday. A lot of talk about this morning on the Murph and Marcus show. Kerry Crowley filling in for Brian Murphy. Murph's enjoying a family vacation out in Ireland. He'll be back in 2 weeks, and in 2 weeks, we won't know who will be on this roster because there's a lot of trade talk to get into and a lot of different topics. But Kerry, tough task for the San Francisco Giants taking on the Atlanta Braves, who currently have the best record in baseball, 46-25 on the season. By

0: win-loss record, two games ahead of the Dodgers in the loss column. So a tough, tough task for a Giants team that is currently 14 games under 500. It seems like today we are going to see the difference between a team that is going to be a seller at this year's trade deadline versus a team that could potentially be a buyer at this year's trade deadline.
1: A team that should be among the most aggressive buyers at this year's trade deadline, and a team whose needs, Marcus, I think line up particularly well with the San Francisco Giants. Every team in Major League Baseball could use another left-handed starting pitcher. Robbie Ray, an obvious candidate to go to the Atlanta Braves. But you start to look at their infield right now. They've got Mauricio Dubon playing shortstop. Giants fans remember that name. You've got Ozzie Albies over at second base. He's done a nice job this season. But Austin Riley has played well over at third base. He just hasn't hit the ball well this season. He's hitting .203 with a .635 OPS. They could use another bat in that order. Austin Riley, a high strikeout guy. What do you do to combat that? Maybe you bring in a Luis Arraez. You shift things around. So Albies moves over to third base. Arraez plays second base. There are different things you can do in that infield, I think, to accommodate a trade. And look, the Braves are one of those teams that they love to make three, four, five different moves at the trade deadline. So maybe it's not just adding an infielder. Maybe it's adding a relief pitcher as well. And you start to look at that Atlanta bullpen, they've got some really good pitchers down there. Raisel Iglesias, Dylan Lee, Robert Suarez, Didier Fuentes. But if you wanted to, you could add another power lefty, Eric Miller. If he gets healthy for the San Francisco Giants, he becomes someone who you can flip for a relief pitching prospect and someone who the Giants, I think, could probably use this year and or next year if you're looking at Atlanta Braves prospects. So it's just a really intriguing fit. That's why I think this series is so interesting, because it's not just the Braves and the Giants back in Atlanta, teams at the opposite ends of the spectrum of Major League Baseball. It's teams that could be scouting one another for potential needs at this year's deadline.
0: No doubt about it. And I know our loyal weekly listeners who tune in every week for the Giants Executive Show are expecting a conversation with Buster Posey this week, but we do have a bit of news. There's been a change in the scheduling. We will have Tony Vitello on this Thursday because it sounds like Buster Posey might be flying back from Atlanta that Thursday morning, which means Buster and the front office are going to be in Atlanta. So some of those conversations could be going on behind the scenes.
1: Absolutely. And I think that any time an executive goes on the road around June or July, you're watching closely to see, like, is this team that they're potentially looking at and visiting, are they a match from a trade standpoint? The Atlanta Braves are absolutely a match. And obviously, Buster is from the Atlanta area. He's going home to Georgia. This is a trip that he's always going to take. Just as Zach Manassian, who formerly worked for the Milwaukee Brewers, he's always going to take the Milwaukee trip. Like, those things are always going to happen regardless of the point in the calendar. But I think this is particularly interesting because think about the possibility, Marcus, of a lot of rain the next few days, of sitting around the stadium the next few days, of Buster and Alex Anthopoulos chopping it up inside the executive booths in Atlanta at Truist Park. You can lead to conversations that ultimately make trades a little bit easier come early July, come mid-July, early August with this year's August 3rd deadline. So I think that this series comes at a really interesting time in the calendar for the Giants when they are sinking, when the Braves are taking off, and when their needs can be complementary to one another.
0: Yeah, we'll see if Buster Posey and Zach Manassian start to plant the seeds of the trade talks, but it sounds like the seeds were already planted yesterday with both Ken Rosenthal and Buster only coming out saying that the Giants are willing to test the waters and put out a couple feelers. To me, this kind of feels like back in the day on Facebook when you'd send out like a poke to a girl you liked and you'd see if she would poke you back and you're like, oh my God, she's interested. I'm putting out these feelers. Maybe there's something there. Maybe Buster Posey's sending out a couple pokes this weekend down in Atlanta and we'll see if he's willing to move on from Luis Arraez, a Logan Webb potentially. It seems like he's the guy that's on the table the most, at least when it comes to Giants discussion. We have a few people checking in to 214 already early on the Golden State Lumber and Showroom text line saying Logan Webb is the George Kittle of the Giants. You cannot trade him. And it feels like he is the face of the franchise, but I've also had this conversation with Murph. Yes, he's the face of the franchise, but how many games have you won? How many winning seasons have you won with Logan Webb? Now, that's not me saying that I do want to trade Logan Webb, but I think when you're playing this bad, if you are waving the white flag and looking toward a rebuild, I think you have to have all options on the table, Kerry.
1: Yeah, you absolutely have to have all options on the table. But just as the 49ers would need to entertain a trade for a George Kittle, you'd need to be blown away. You need to be convinced that you're getting the better end of that deal because you know you're going to upset a massive portion of the fan base. And you also, Marcus, you look at the Giants farm system for the next 2 years. If this team wants to be competitive within the 2-year window that I think Buster Posey absolutely would want to, 2027, 2028. He does not want to go through this yet again. They just don't have enough pitching in this farm system. They're not guys coming through the farm system who you could say, yeah, he slots in as our two next year. He slots in as our three next year. And historically speaking, since the days of signing Johnny Cueto and Jeff Samardzija, this is not a franchise that's been aggressive in pursuing starting pitchers. In fact, you go back to 2021 after Kevin Gausman had that great season, they let him walk. Yeah. And the deal turned out to be a great deal for the Toronto Blue Jays, a 5-year, $110 million contract to the point where Gausman's about to hit free agency. He might be back in a Giants uniform this offseason. They need pitching that much. If they're going to make one splash this winter and say, okay, we're going to build for the future, maybe it's Gausman on a 3-year deal, a 4-year deal. Buster saying, you know what? We know that he fits. We know that he fits the ballpark. We know that he fits with our fan base. We know that he's a good teammate of Logan Webb's. Those two could project forward as kind of the nucleus of the rotation. And then you're looking at just building that position player core around Bryce Eldridge, adding another arm or two at the deadline in trades for Arise and Ray. You're probably not going to get a top arm, but you might get someone who could slot into the Malley or Hauser spots that have just been complete black holes in this rotation. So a lot of different moving pieces here. And it's really interesting to consider everything that's on the table for the San Francisco Giants at the moment, because this does feel like such an inflection point for a franchise that never tears down, that never rebuilds, that now has to grapple with the reality that may be the best course of action.
0: Yeah, and we saw Buster Posey make that decision last year at the trade deadline, trading away Kamo Duvall and Tyler Rogers. One of the first kind of times that they have moved on from guys with expiring contracts, which circles us back to Luis Arraez and Robbie Ray as well. But I like that idea of maybe bringing Kevin Gausman back and pairing him with Logan Webb, because that's the last time we saw these two guys in the postseason together. Those season that they won 107 wins, it was Kevin Gausman and Logan Webb right at the top of the rotation. But the man I'm staring at behind the glass has been trying to run Logan Webb out of town for a few weeks. It was 2 weeks ago when Walter asked us the question on Walt's Whip Around, should we trade away Logan Webb? Well, now all these rumors are coming out, and I know it's time for the guesses as well. So let's get a take from Waleezy, testing the waters himself. Walt, what's up, my man? Good morning. Have you already shipped out Logan Webb?
2: No, not quite. Not quite, but did the rumor start here? Is that where we got traction?
0: I think it all stems to you, Walt. You are the source. You are the Walter Cronkite of KNBR.
2: Look, see, I love me some Logan Webb, but I mean, when you look to the players that the Giants can offer, I do think that he would get you the most return, the most capital that could help kind of right the ship for the Giants. So that's why I threw it out there. I don't want Logan Webb out of town. I love Logan Webb.
0: But. Well, I think it's similar to our conversation about Luis Arraez, because every time we bring up the Luis Arraez trade, people are like, why would you want to trade away Luis Arraez? And I sit back every time. It's like, I don't want to trade Luis Arraez. I was one of the guys that wanted to sign in this offseason. And the Texans are like, oh, why do you want a one-tool player? And he's obviously much better than he was when he signed this offseason because of what he's done working defensively with Ron Washington. And that's why I think his value is higher than ever. And we had the chance to talk to Zach Manassian a few weeks ago, and I asked him about a potential contract extension for Luis Arraez. And he goes, look, we're not at that point yet. Well, guess what? The price point continues to go up on a guy like Luis Arraez, and it would make no sense for him to sign a contract extension during the season when he's going to have a huge market this offseason versus this past offseason where the Giants were really the only team that offered him that opportunity to play second base defensively. Now seeing the numbers that he's putting up, according to the analytics, or just using your eyes, you can tell how much better he's got. That's why I don't think Luis Arraez is willing to sign a contract extension, and that's why you kind of have to trade him this year so that you don't run into a situation where the Giants watch Kevin Gausman walk away for nothing, where the Giants watch Carlos Rodon walk away and get nothing in return. And that's why I think you have to divide kind of your feelings as a fan versus want versus need when it comes to the trade deadline.
1: Yeah, if you're a San Francisco Giants fan, you're thinking about 2027 and 2028 and the possibilities ahead. Luis Arraez's contract expires at the end of 2026, which is already a lost season. And while he has been a joy to watch compete for the San Francisco Giants, well, he has exceeded probably every reasonable expectation defensively with the glove at second base. He's absolutely fit the lineup. That bat profiles well at Oracle Park. Unless the Giants are going to sign him to a 3 or 4 year deal this offseason, he just doesn't fit. Like, he doesn't fit the timeline. He doesn't fit this team's needs. And what he does do is he fits playoff contenders. Think about what Marco Scudero brought to the San Francisco Giants in 2012. Ended that season on a 20-game hit streak, 362 batting average. after the trade deadline, it is entirely feasible to see Luis Arraez going on a run that's Scudero-esque for a different organization this year. And Giants fans absolutely loved that deal. They gave up, what, Charlie Culberson to get Marco Scudero? You hope that you get someone better in return, which is why I think Buster Posey, Zach Manassian, and this Giants front office needs to prioritize pitching on the trade market this year. They need to go after arms because this farm system has plenty of middle infielders who can, you know, supplement the group following Luis Arraez. It'll be Gavin Keelan. It'll be Johnny Level. It'll be Joshua Gonzalez, Luis Hernandez. At some point, they need guys to come in and take Tyler Mahle and Adrian Hauser spots.
0: Mm-hmm. Because as we go back to yesterday's show and we talk about what's went wrong with the Giants since making the trade for Rafael Devers, it's easy to look at Devers as the face of what has been a bad calendar year. But go back to that trade and look at some of the numbers from the Giants starting pitching. Look at some of the numbers from the Giants bullpen. Like, to me, really, what we've seen over the last year plus of sub-500 baseball kind of circles back to the lack of pitching, which makes it even crazier because Buster Posey was behind home plate for those championship teams that focused so much on pitching and defense, and the Giants just did not have that lined up this year. They don't have their ducks in order, their ducks on the pond, whatever the phrase is, but I know we got our ducks in order right here for today's guest list today. Well, Walter, what do we got?
2: Yes, we do. So starting it off, we're going to keep talking some Giants baseball. Dwayne Kuiper at 7:30.
0: It's a smooth day on a Tuesday. Dwayne Kuiper after a non-losing Monday, which is like the first time in like a month for Kuiper.
2: It is the first time in a month. So yeah, I can relate to Kuiper. Anyway, so we're going to 7:50, a little big hit with Tom Glavine.
0: How about this booking from John Joe Curley? We're going straight out to Atlanta to talk to a Hall of Famer, Tom Glavine, and I believe he's also a...
2: Keep talking some Giants baseball. Dwayne Kuiper at 7:30.
0: It's a smooth day on a Tuesday. Dwayne Kuiper after a non-losing Monday, which is like the first time in like a month for Kuiper.
2: It is the first time in a month. So yeah, I can relate to Kuiper. Anyway, so we're going to 7:50, a little big hit with Tom Glavine.
0: How about this booking from John Joe Curley? We're going straight out to Atlanta to talk to a Hall of Famer, Tom Glavine, and I believe he's also a
2: 7:50, a little big hit with Tom Glavine.
0: How about this booking from John Joe Curley? We're going straight out to Atlanta to talk to a Hall of Famer, Tom Glavine, and I believe he's also a special advisor to the president of baseball operations in Atlanta, so we can get his perspective on Buster Posey as well.
2: Then we'll keep it going with the cooler of content at 8:30.
0: A lot of good stuff in the cooler. Bill Simmons is willing to bet his life on LeBron James joining the Warriors. That's another topic for today as well. We'll dive in during the cooler of content.
2: And then we're going to have Tree in the studio.
0: How about
2: 8:50,
0: that?
2: Bill Lasky.
0: So big Tree in studio in Daly City. Looking forward to talking to Lasky a little bit on about pitching and whether or not he would be willing to trade away Logan Webb.
2: And then wrapping it up with Marcus Thompson talking some NBA Finals. Bing bong, 9:15.
0: MT2 fresh off his latest trip to San Antonio and New York. We'll see if he ever got that Latrell Sprewell jersey and that eighth of weed for him to burn outside of Madison Square Garden. Hey, those were Marcus Thompson's words, not mine. But on the other side, we'll get back into this trade discussion. 808 KMBR is the number. And of course, the guest list is sponsored, as always, by El Cerrito Honda. More than just a car dealership, we're family. 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Who are you willing to trade? 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And who do you want to build around? Give us a call, shoot us a text. It's the Murph and Marcus Show with Carrie Crowley this morning on The Sports Leader.
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9: You ever wake up in the middle of the night or maybe first thing in the morning and notice drool on your pillow? Unless you're sleeping next to someone who hasn't already seen all your good, bad, and ugly, it's probably not that big a deal and not anything to worry about, unless it's something that just started happening recently. When people drool at night, it's often because of a stuffy nose, acid reflux, or being a mouth breather. People who sleep on their stomach or side are more likely to drool than someone who sleeps on their back. But in some cases, drooling at night can be a warning sign of something more serious, like dental issues, sleep apnea, or even early symptoms of Parkinson's disease. If you're at all concerned about this, the best place to start is with an ENT doctor, an ears, nose, and throat doctor. They can recommend a sleep study to possibly get some answers. I'm Dr. Sanjay Gupta, helping you live a better life.
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0: We are back on the Murph and Marcus Show on a Tuesday morning. Kerry Crowley filling in for Brian Murphy today and tomorrow. We will have a cast of rotating hosts over the next 2 weeks filling in for Murph. And we'll see who is still on the Giants roster 2 weeks from today. And before we get to the trade deadline, which is not until August 3rd, but things have been going so bad for the San Francisco Giants that we are already talking trades. And on the 1 year anniversary of the Rafael Devers trade, we had multiple reports from Ken Rosenthal and Buster Olney that the Giants are testing the waters, that they are putting out feelers, and that they're willing to trade guys like Luis Arraez and Robbie Ray, who we expected on expiring contracts. But they are also willing to listen to offers on Rafael Devers, Matt Chapman, and Willy Adames, looking to move at least one of those contracts of the Giants' big three. But also have to note that Ken Rosenthal reported that the Giants are not interested in moving Logan Webb right now at this very moment. But there are still 41 games to go before we get to this year's trade deadline. Kerry, I'll ask you real quick before we go to the call line. Do the next 41 games have any impact at all on what the Giants do at the trade deadline?
1: They shouldn't. This is a lost season. The Giants would need to go 14 games over 500 for the remainder of the year to get back to 500. Like, if you want to make the playoffs, you need to go 18, 19 games over 500. We've seen no evidence that that's going to happen. And so if the Giants get hot here, I still don't think it changes the calculus. In fact, the Giants getting hot would mean a number of players improving their trade value and giving Buster Posey more leverage at the deadline. I think that's actually a good thing for the San Francisco Giants. So win, lose, tie a bunch of games. I don't think the Giants are going to be changing their path.
0: The Giants currently have a 2.5% chance to make the postseason, according to FanGraphs. Yeah. Playoffs.
1: A little high.
0: We're talking playoffs. So you're saying there's a chance. Yeah, there's a chance that we head into a full-fledged fire sale and we see some names be moved at the trade deadline. 808-KMBR is the number if you want to call and check in on any of these potential trades. Let's go out to Rick in Hayward, who has a thought on who the Giants should have on the table. Rick, who's available on your trade block this year?
14: Well, hi, guys. Kerry, you and I talk a lot about the bullpen, the pitching staff during the off season, Marcus, and you know, I've been screaming about the ownership. I think Matt Chapman needs to be on the block. He's the most logical. The problem is Matt's wife is pregnant and due in July, and he's got that no trade clause. And if I were Matt, I wouldn't want to uproot a pregnant wife, move her around half the country. So I don't know if that's going to happen. So then you look, who on this team, other than Arise and Ray, are candidates to move at the deadline? And with 2 years left on his contract, and now not just the two reporters that you mentioned today, I remember on Saturday, Morrissey from MLB Network, and then Passan from ESPN, they were talking about it last week. And you know, Kerry, you're a reporter. Those two are probably the four that have been mentioned are four of the most respected reporters in baseball. Mm-hmm. They just don't throw things out there to see if they'll stick. Something and someone, meaning an agent, GMs, are talking.
1: Yep.
14: And it could be Logan's. What is it? He belongs to Ace, I think. It could be somebody in the Ace Corporation or organization just throwing his name out to see what kind of reception that the other GMs would give the Giants, you know, or in return. What do you guys think about that?
0: Well, I'll say this, Rick. Ken Rosenthal, in his report yesterday, said that the team has zero plans apart with Logan Webb. So that's according to his sources. So these are the same sources that are telling him that they are willing to test the water on some of these other players. But when he's shooting down the Logan Webb trade theory, that to me seems like it's not going to happen. We've talked to Susan Slusser, Andrew Baggerly, and they're on the same page that Logan Webb is most likely not going to be moved this year.
14: Well, what do you think, Kerry? You're in the mix. You're in that clubhouse. You talk to them. I know you do too, Marcus, but I honestly think if somebody blows their doors off with an offer that they just can't say no to, I've looked at Logan's contract terms through Cott's baseball contract. He's got a $1 million trade bonus, so he doesn't have a no trade clause in his contract. They don't have to say, Logan, do you want to go? They can just say, Logan, you're going.
1: Yeah, they absolutely can. They absolutely can. And I'm with you. You said something very important there, Rick. They'd be blown away. And I think for the Giants to be blown away, they'd have to bring in a top-tier pitching prospect who's at AAA, ready to pitch in the majors, who could immediately slot in their major league rotation. Because otherwise, I'll be honest, like, it doesn't matter if they want to lose 110, 120 this year or next. They still need to cover all of the innings, 9 innings for 162 games a season. Logan Webb covers a heck of a lot of innings for this team. I don't think there are enough major league caliber arms in this system right now. So they would need to bring in not just a top 100 prospects, but someone who could supplement this rotation immediately. They'd also probably need to bring in two more arms in a package for Logan Webb. So I don't think it's likely. I don't think any team wants to give up three pitchers for one who's under team control for the next two seasons, as Webb is for 27 and 28. But like you said, if they were blown away, they'd have to consider it.
14: Now, Kerry, who out there has seven prospect in the top 100 list.
1: Seven in the top 100, probably the Dodgers, but the team with the intriguing arms, who I think could actually get this deal done if they wanted to, that's the Tampa Bay Rays.
14: Yeah, I doubt that they have the wherewithal. They don't seem to be the kind of organization that wants to spend $20 million a year on any one of their players. Mm. So I even though that makes a heck of a lot of sense for them to go after Logan, I just don't see them as a buyer, that kind of a buyer.
1: That's true. And then the other team in consideration here would be the Atlanta Braves, atop the National League right now, fighting with the Dodgers. They have been a team that at times in the last 10 years have shown a willingness to spend and give up prospects to acquire top tier players. So the Braves to me would be the most logical National League team. Whereas, look, I don't know that the Yankees have the prospect capital or if they're going to part with the right players. I do think the Rays just have the depth of arms to get this type of a deal done. But your point about the Rays' lack of willingness to take on a contract like Webb's, even as reasonable as it is for a pitcher like Webb, I totally understand where you're coming from there.
14: Yeah. And I look at Atlanta, and I don't see the prospects anymore for them. I think they've blown their doors off with all their players that they have on the major league rosters by giving away too many prospects in the past couple of years. And right now, I think their system is pretty well depleted, don't you?
1: Yeah. They don't have great pitchers in their farm system, but if they were able to trade off of their major league roster, I look at, like, look, 23-year-old J.R. Richie. He's been at the major league level, 6 starts this year, 3.82 earned run average. He's 23. You can build off of that. There's Didier Fuentes in that bullpen. He's 21. You can convert him into a starting pitcher. 2.25 ERA in 20 appearances. You throw that in with a top pitching prospect, you get 3 arms in return. Maybe the Braves would be willing to do that type of deal just because they do have such a lockdown bullpen in other parts of this staff. You've got Raisel Iglesias, Dylan Lee, Robert Suarez, all with sub 1.2 ERAs right now. I mean, they're a team that could go for it.
14: Tell you what, Kerry, you and I are on the same page. Marcus, I know that you don't want to part with Logan. Mm-hmm. I get it. And I put a post on Facebook the other day, and I got I'd say about 300 people responded. 280 of them wanted me to jump off the Golden Gate Bridge.
1: We don't want you to do that.
15: Yeah.
1: We don't need that to happen.
15: Well,
1: here.
15: Rick, stay on the bridge, and we appreciate you calling and checking this morning. It's just, Kerry, getting back to what Rick was saying about a potential package that the Braves could offer. I don't know if they have enough to make a trade for a guy like Logan Webb. To me, it seems much more realistic that they go after a guy like Robbie Ray.
1: Yeah, absolutely. I think that a Robbie Ray fits what Atlanta needs right now. You've already got one left-hander in that rotation, and Chris Sale, who's been great this year, 2.30 earned run average and 13 starts. But Robbie Ray, actually, you've got two lefties in that rotation who've been very good. Martin Perez, a 2.90 earned run average. So maybe Ray isn't the best fit for the Atlanta Braves. But I do think, like, you can never have enough veteran starters. The Braves are a team that ran into that Spencer Strider issue. Yeah. So that's why we're bringing this up, because Strider was projected to be a key part of that rotation for the remainder of the season. He's out for the year. If you're Atlanta, like, you got to backfill that spot. You can't count on a prospect to come up in a season like this. So maybe they become a logical trade partner for the San Francisco Giants. And look, I appreciate Rick's phone call. I understand where he's coming from on Logan Webb. I still wouldn't do that deal. I'm not in the belief the Giants would actually be best served by trading Logan Webb. But I think you go through the mechanical exercise of, okay, what would it take for the Giants to be blown away and remotely consider an offer for Logan Webb that moves them off of that Ken Rosenthal report, which is they're not trading.
15: Yeah, and there's no question that he would get a bigger return than guys like Robbie Ray, Luis Arraez, hell, even guys like Matt Chapman, Willie Adames, and Rafael Devers, because of the contracts that they're tied to. And I know the thought process is Logan Webb a part of the big 5-year plan? If there even is a 5-year plan with this team right now, it seems like everybody wants to build around Bryce Eldridge. But how much longer is Logan Webb in that conversation, in that picture? Has 2 years left on his contract, is still 29 years old, which is not ancient by the way of pitchers when it comes to standards. I mean, you just mentioned Chris Sale, who's 37 years old and is absolutely dealing. In my opinion, Logan Webb is a guy that's going to get another contract at 31, and I think the Giants should reward him. I already think he's on a great contract right now when you compare it to some of the other pitchers around the league. And Logan Webb's not a guy that's focused on throwing 98, 99 miles per hour. To me, his stuff is still going to play for the next 4 or 5 years. And that's why I do think Logan Webb is going to be a part of the rebuild plan if they are heading in that direction.
1: I think he's got 600 to 800 good innings left. And the reason I say that is because you look at Lincecum, Kane, and Bumgarner. Lincecum's much of an outlier here because of his delivery, his compact size coming into the Giants organization out of the University of Washington. But Bumgarner was kind of the last guy to break down of that group, and he did so at around 1,800 innings. Logan Webb's at 1,100 career innings. I think that they're relatively similar in that neither of them were throwing 97, 98. They relied on, you know, movement with their fastball, a great breaking ball. I think that Webb's slider is much better than Madison Bumgarner's kind of curvy slider that he threw at the apex of his career. But I also think that realistically, you're just not seeing starters throw 2,500, 300, 3,000 innings like we saw with a Tom Glavine, who will join the show in the next hour. So I think that you're starting to project forward. What are the best years of Logan Webb's career? Realistically, it's going to be the remainder of 26, 27, 28, and theoretically you could get something out of him in 29. Did the Giants want to go beyond 28 with him? Do they want to extend a qualifying offer at the end of that deal that would force a team to part with a draft pick? I think there's a lot of big picture considerations here that people are only beginning to scratch the surface of because, you know, coming into this season, it would have been unthinkable to even throw out the name Logan Webb in a trade.
15: 808 KMBR. How are you feeling about these trades? We're talking Logan Webb, Rafael Devers, Luis Arraez, Matt Chapman, and Willie Domiz, and maybe more. Give your thoughts. Bruno and Peter, I see you guys hanging out on hold. We'll get some more of your calls coming up next. It's the Murph and Marcus Show with Kerry Crowley filling in this morning on The Sports Leader.
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5: Logan Webb is still under contract through 2028. But Logan Webb, when you look at the big picture of this team, you have to ask yourself, based on the National League West, how likely is it that the Giants are competing for a World Series title right now? Look at your screen. The answer is no. The Giants still have a pretty hefty payroll, and their performance is not lining up. So when you imagine the trade deadline, let's say hypothetically, the Tigers go on some kind of a run and are still competitive and can't quite move Tarek Skubal. Well, very easily the Giants can say, hey, look, Logan Webb is under contract for 2 more years. Those prospects you were thinking about giving to the Tigers for Skubal, guess what? Here's Logan Webb. He's under contract for 2 more full seasons. Send us the prospects.
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7: 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And that was the voice of John Morosi last week talking about the potential trade of Logan Webb. Now, since that sound last week, there have been updated reports. 2 breaking news stories yesterday, one by Ken Rosenthal, talking about the Giants testing the waters and putting out some of the feelers on some of their players like Luis Arraez and Robbie Array, both on expiring contracts. Also noted that the team has 0 plans to part with right-handed ace Logan Webb. Then we had the follow-up yesterday from Buster Only and ESPN that the Giants are willing to listen to offers on Rafael Devers, Willie Adames, and also Matt Chapman, the big three with the 3 biggest contracts on the team. And there's been a lot of back and forth, not only on the Golden State Lumber and Showroom text line today, but in the YouTube chat. I see you guys as well discussing who you guys want to trade, who should be on the table. It feels like most Giants fans want to keep Logan Webb, but it also seems like if you are looking for perhaps the Skubal package in return, Logan Webb would bring you the best trade value. Now, we did get a text also from the 415, and they're asking a question. Would you get more value if you're able to pair up a guy like Logan Webb to move on from a contract like Rafael Devers, Matt Chapman, or Willie Adames?
8: You would. In theory, like, wait, read that question again. Like, you could package those guys, but you would not get more value.
7: I guess
8: return.
7: The question is it easier to move one of those contracts if you include somebody like Logan Webb?
8: Oh, it's 100% easier to move one of those contracts, but that should not motivate the San Francisco Giants to move Logan Webb. And again, I am not of the belief that they should do that. I think that this organization has a responsibility to put a watchable team on the field for the next 2 seasons. And even if they lose 110, 120, you can't have Trevor McDonald as your ace for the next 2 years. You can't have Landon Roop as your ace for the next 2 years. You need someone to cover innings for this team. But if you are going to entertain the idea that you are going to rebuild and you are going to tear it down to the studs, if you are going to trade a bunch of different players, don't trade Logan Webb in the same deal that you move Matt Chapman, Willie Adames, or Rafael Devers in. You need to isolate Logan Webb to maximize his value. You could say trade a Luis Arraez or a Robbie Ray alongside him and continue to rack up prospect capital in return. But any deal involving someone making nine figures for the San Francisco Giants, that's Matt Chapman, that's Willie Adames, that's Rafael Devers, the Giants are going to come out on the worst end of that deal. They're going to have to pay down money. They're going to have to potentially attach a prospect to make something like that work. So including Logan Webb in that type of a deal would just negate the return and defeat the purpose of trading Logan Webb altogether. To me, this has to be one where it is so clear and convincing that the Giants would be winning the deal that that would force their hand.
7: Yeah, I would agree with you. That would be my kind of argument as well. It seems like you would be lowering the trade value of Logan Webb if you did pair him with one of these contracts that is harder to move. But 808 KMBR, all options are on the table as the Giants are currently sitting 14 games below 500. Yesterday was the one-year anniversary of the Rafael Devers trade, and it sounds like there are more trades on the way. Let's go out to Bruno in Rockland, Logan Webb's hometown. Bruno, good morning. Who's on your trade block this year for the San Francisco Giants?
6: Hey, good morning, guys. I would say personally, I think essentially anyone should be up for it outside of Logan Webb, Jungwoo Lee, and our young guys like your Bryce Eldridge and those younger dudes who are, have the potential to make it come, make an impact down the line. I think as much as I like how Devers is, I like the guy, it's fun to watch him. Right now, especially within these last week or two, essentially, like, Jungwoo Lee and Bryce Eldridge are the two guys who, when they come up, I'm sitting up in my seat watching them, seeing what kind of stuff they can do and how they can produce. The other guys, it's just the toss-up. And so I do feel like some of those players, like Arise especially, will have I think people would want him. He's playing awesome. And I think whatever returns that we could get for him, being that his contract does go away, that we should take advantage of that. So I think all these guys that we do like, Willie Adames and anyone essentially, like the Robbie Rays, all those guys that you have been mentioning, I think it makes perfect sense for us to try to make moves to move them and get something back in return.
7: Bruno, I'm on the same kind of page as you. I want to keep Logan Webb. I want to keep Jungwoo Lee. I want to keep Bryce Eldridge. Would you add Casey Schmidt to that group of young players you want to keep?
6: Personally, I don't think I would want to get rid of him. Going back to even when he had his long hair and started off hot as heck, I mean, can't even remember how long ago that was now. I don't want to move him. I just feel like he has potential to take over and fill those gaps that we would have if we got rid of, you know, Arise, Chapman. I think he would be able to fit right in there perfectly, and I think he's shown that he can do it. And so if he gets that, you know, solid position and he's going to be that guy, I think we should keep him as well too. It just makes sense to me. And before I end this thing, I wanted to say one thing to you, Marcus.
7: Yeah, what's up, Bruno?
6: Time willing. How about Justin Gaethje? Oh, my goodness. That's all I wanted to say. I don't know if you've even talked about the UFC over the weekend.
7: Oh, yeah.
6: Justin Gaethje, what a fight. I can't believe he did that, and I had to say something before I got out.
7: Oh, Bruno, thanks for calling and checking in. I made Justin Gaethje a hum baby yesterday for that win over Ilya Topuria, one of the biggest comebacks in recent UFC history, so I appreciate you checking in on the fights that we saw over this weekend. But circling back to his conversation about the trade block, it seems like that's the maybe consensus big four that the Giants fans want to build around. Logan Webb, Jungwoo Lee, Bryce Eldridge, and Casey Schmidt. Now, I know going back before the season started, we talked about maybe the possibility of trading away a guy like Casey Schmidt because it didn't seem like he had a consistent path to playing time.
8: Well, also, just on top of that, it seemed like the Giants were giving every signal that they wanted someone else to play second base, so much so that they signed a second baseman, Luis Arraez. This was the incumbent second baseman, and they said, Casey, we don't believe in you as an everyday player. So also, it wasn't like we were crazy.
7: Yeah, no, and also take a couple steps back, too. Before Casey Schmidt was moved all over the infield and started playing second and short and first, he was a gold glover in the minor leagues over at third base.
8: Yep.
7: And they give a contract extension to Matt Chapman, give him a no-trade clause. So that told you about what they thought before this season started with Casey Schmidt.
8: Yeah, very well said. I mean, that was the Giants put the writing on the wall, and we were the ones just reading it.
7: But now it seems like the path to make towards these trades is now opening up that avenue for Casey Schmidt because, yes, Casey Schmidt and Bryce Eldridge have been getting consistent playing time, but it's because Elliot Ramos and that injury and Casey Schmidt's willingness to move to the outfield. Now, Elliot Ramos is another name that we can talk about as a potential trade, but it seems like that's the path that the Giants want to play if they want to play the younger guys to move on from some of these veteran contracts.
8: Yeah, and the other thing to consider, Matt Chapman's having a very good season. 261 average, well above his career average. A 762 OPS, right in line with his career OPS plus of 119, so 19% better than league average. But Matt Chapman's 33 years old. Casey Schmidt is 27 years old. That's a six-year age gap between those two players. If they were to, say, include Chapman in a deal this summer and ask him to waive his no-trade clause to go play for a contender, they could slot in Casey Schmidt as the everyday third baseman and figure out that infield puzzle that way.
7: Yes, and look, I'm somebody that loves the defensibility of Matt Chapman, platinum gold glove winner. Should I say platinum glove winner, five-time gold glove winner himself. But am I crazy to say there's not a huge defensive drop-off between him and Casey Schmidt? Now, obviously, we haven't seen Casey at that level that long at the major league level, but to me, I would see less of a drop-off defensively going from somebody like Matt Chapman to Casey Schmidt than what we're seeing behind the plate going from guys like Patrick Bailey to Daniel Susek.
8: That's interesting. That's tougher for me to consider. I can't give you like an on-the-spot answer there because I think that Chapman's range is so undervalued and it's tremendous, whereas Casey Schmidt, we haven't seen him play the position on a regular basis. The arm talent is there. The arm talent is certainly there. I wouldn't disagree with you on that front. But I do think there's a huge drop-off from Chapman to Casey Schmidt, at least for the next 6 months to a year. But that's not to say that Casey Schmidt, who's in the prime of his career, couldn't become a gold glove caliber third baseman. Could he become a platinum caliber third baseman? I don't think so. I don't think that's in the cards.
7: Yeah, and also you got to factor that into the equation too. When you do have Willie Domus currently as your shortstop, how much Matt Chapman helps him on the left side of the infield?
8: Oh my God, it's tremendous. Like that is so important for the San Francisco Giants. And look, we're talking about a team that's 14 games under 500. So how important is anything for this ball club? But I am telling you, Chapman's range over at third base changes the way that they set up the left side of the infield.
7: Without question. I know Logan Webb loves having him over at third base as well. But who knows if Logan Webb, Matt Chapman are both on the move at this year's trade deadline. Let's go and check in with Peter, who's on the 680 right now. Peter, make sure your hands are on 10-2 right now. What's your breakdown on what the Giants should do at this year's trade deadline?
9: Hey, guys.
7: What's up, Peter? How you doing this morning?
9: I went catcher. Good. How are you?
7: Good. What do you got for us?
9: Yeah, I would never trade Logan Webb. I think that guy is a winner. He's a competitor. I would actually spend him, maybe not this year, but I think he's the guy you want, like, pitching. People talk about, oh, they're not going to contend for World Series. It's like, well, they probably won't just because of Dodge. I mean, this year they're probably not going anywhere. But I'm just saying, even just getting to the playoffs, the first round, 2027, 2028, I want to see that guy pitching because I think he deserves to pitch in the playoffs. We've already seen him against the Dodgers. We've already seen him in the WBC. So I think it just even if you're getting prospects, I just want to trade that guy because I think you're kind of punting the next 2 years.
7: Yeah, I'm with you, Peter. Thanks for the call. A little tough to hear you in the car this morning, but I'm on the same page as you. Like, if the Giants and Buster Posey have any plan on turning this around and getting back to the postseason, you need a guy like Logan Webb. Hell, you need more than just Logan Webb as well, but that's how you start your rotation. Again, circling back to our conversation yesterday about how bad this Giants team has been, 69-93 since the Rafael Devers trade. To me, it circles back to a lot more of the pitching problems that they've had since acquiring Rafael Devers than Rafael Devers himself.
8: The other component to trading Logan Webb that I've started to think about, because I definitely fall in the camp of people who believe that the Giants shouldn't move him, but I fall in the camp of people who think that, look, if you are blown away by an offer, you need to at least consider it. The Giants philosophically are an organization that has never moved like this. They have never stripped things down to the studs and rebuilt and said, you know what? We're not just waving the white flag on this season. We are also waving it on next season. And maybe that's the prudent thing to do for this organization. Maybe they need to take a much longer, bigger picture view. But at the same time, like, do they really want to give up hope in 27, give up hope in 28? Because I think a Logan Webb trade might do that. Like, they are so depleted in terms of their pitching depth in the minor leagues at the moment that it's hard to say with any sort of certainty that they would be better off in 27 or 28. You're playing the long game, and I'm not so sure. Like, an organization like the Red Sox, two very different players, Mookie Betts and Logan Webb. But the Red Sox rue the day that they gave up Mookie Betts. Like, the Giants cannot be the team that's trading stars. They need to be the team that's acquiring, signing, and extending stars.
7: Yeah, and Logan Wood, to me, is the one all-star that you currently have on the roster. We do have all-star ballots updates. We can get into those a little bit later, but also get back out to the phone lines. Marco and Josh and Ken, I see you guys hanging out on hold. We'll get to some of those calls on the other side. It's the Waterboy, Marcus Boucher, and Carey Crowley filling in for Murph on The Sports Leader.
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11: 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We'll also talk to Sam Amick, who wrote all about Mike Brown's remarkable journey and what finally made him an NBA champion. And maybe we'll get a new food-related metaphor for the Giannis Antetokounmpo offseason.
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6: Two is on the way. And he struck him out. Webb goes upstairs and gets him.
7: The 2-2.
6: Swing and a miss. Struck him out. He got him with a changeup. The 1-2. Conforto has gone on strikes. Six strikeouts for Logan Webb. Webb gets the punch out and he is locked in. He's got seven strikeouts.
8: Back again on the Murph and Marcus Show on a Tuesday morning. Carrie Crowley filling in for Murph today and tomorrow, and then we'll figure it out from there. Just like the Giants are trying to figure out what to do ahead of this year's trade deadline. You just heard highlights of Logan Webb's performance on Sunday. One of his best outings of the year. Goes eight strong, seven strikeouts, zero earned runs, which circles us back to the conversation of the day. It was reported yesterday by multiple sources, Ken Rosenthal and Buster Olney, that the Giants will be testing the water, putting out feelers, and they will be interested in hearing trade offers on their big three contracts. Matt Chapman.

0: Rafael Devers, and of course, Willie Adames as well. But it was also noted that the Giants are currently not interested in trading away the face of the franchise, Logan Webb. So 808 KMBR is a number. We've been having this discussion all morning long. People have been checking in on the Golden State Lumber and Showroom text line, also checking in on the YouTube chat this morning. But we have a few more calls to get to before we get to Dwayne Kuiper at 7:30. So let's go straight out to Marco in the Central Valley, who's been waiting on hold for a couple minutes and wants to give his thoughts on whether or not the Giants should trade away Logan Webb. Marco, good morning. You're on the Murph and Marcus Show.
1: Good morning. Thank you for taking my call.
0: No problem, brother.
1: Should be no mention at all that Webb is on the trade block. No mention at all. Now, have you seen the pictures they bring up in Triple A? Who are you going to replace this guy with?
0: Marco, no way. I'm on the same page as you. When you look at the Giants farm system right now, it feels like it's depleted when it comes to starting pitchers, more maybe than ever, at least for as long as I've been covering the team. But what if you could replenish that farm system and somebody blows you away with 3-4 of their top pitching prospects in the system?
1: Remember, prospects are suspects. Just remember that.
0: Mark,
1: you don't win a World Series with suspects.
0: Marco, I'm on the same page as you, but the question is, if you do want to go towards a full rebuild, if you're not trading away Logan Webb, who are you willing to trade?
1: No problem. My only untouchables really are Webb, Eldridge, Schmidt, and Lee. And Lee just got on my list of untouchables in the last 2 months. Besides that, I would say he could even been on the list. But, you know, you hear about the Yankees, the left side of their infield, they're not happy with McMahon. You move, see if you can get Chapman to go to the Yankees. Maybe they eat some of the money. We keep talking about the money. The Giants are flush with money, boys. You know that. So, yeah, they made a bad deal. They extended him. That's a bad deal. We can't change that. But you open up third base for Schmidt, that takes care of that. If you save them any money, hopefully you do, sign a rise. Who else are you going to find that can hit like this guy? We've never had a guy like this, or at least not for many, many years, that sets the table. He's consistent at bat. I understand that contract is up and he's a free agent. But anyway, those are my thoughts. And I'm okay with Devers. I mean, he's a professional hitter. Should they have made the deal? Yeah, I think they could have. I was glad when they did, because now you have somebody who brings more people in. He's an excitable type player. He's only, what, is he 29?
0: Yeah, 29.
1: Yeah, so again, who are you going to get that's going to do this for you? You can't get rid of everybody, but those are my top four, Webb, Eldridge, Schmidt, and Lee, and I'll take the rest of this off the air, and thank you again for taking my call.
0: No problem, Marco. Appreciate you checking in. I'm on the same page. Those are guys I want to keep also, but he brings up the topic of whether or not the Giants will eat money on these contracts if they do move on from a Matt Chapman, a Willie Adames, or a Rafael Devers.
2: Yeah, they'd almost certainly need to eat money. I could envision a world in which a wealthier team takes on the Matt Chapman contract and pays all of it. The Giants just wouldn't be getting as much in return from a prospect standpoint. Now, it just comes down to, are the Giants willing to give up a player like Chapman? Is Chapman willing to waive his no trade clause? I think there are so many elements at play there that that becomes a little bit more unpredictable. But nevertheless, it's probably something that's on the minds of executives right now, not just in the Giants organization, but elsewhere, considering the season that this team is having, the window the Giants have to win, and the fact that Chapman is 33 years old with 4 years left on this deal. So you're looking at a much more palatable contract right there for Matt Chapman, because it was just 6 years, 151, as opposed to the $250 million-plus the Giants acquired Rafael Devers with when he came over from Boston, the $182 million that Adames signed for when he came over in free agency. So I think the Chapman deal is the one where you may not have to eat it. It's similar to Mark Melanson, where everyone assumed, okay, well, the Giants are certainly paying the Braves something to take this on, but they didn't. Things like that happen for teams at the top or at the upper echelon of payroll.
0: Dwayne Kuiper swinging a bat on the on-deck circle. Let's squeeze in one more call. Lincoln in Chicago has thoughts on what the Giants should do at this year's trade deadline, which is, oh, by the way, still 41 games away. Lincoln, good morning. You're on the Murph and Marcus Show today.
3: Good morning. Thanks for having me. I'm kind of confounded by the Devers conversation, because to me it doesn't seem practical to try to sell a guy who you're going to have to eat a ton of money for at his absolute lowest. There's no harm in holding on to him for the rest of the season, letting him try to rebuild some value. And if you want to move away from the contract, hopefully that makes it a little bit easier to do so. And you might actually be able to get something back in return. But why give up on something right now when there's no downside to holding on to him for the rest of the year? If nothing else, his contract is just half a year shorter.
2: Because you're operating under the assumption that this is the absolute lowest. The Giants would be operating under the assumption that he could go lower than this, that the bat speed issues, that the strikeout issues, the inability to catch up the fastball, that once he hits 30 years old, which is coming right around the corner, that's only going to get worse.
3: I think that's very true. But I think that if the Giants feel that way after 1 year, then there have to be very serious discussions about the scouting and analytics side of things going into that trade a year ago.
2: Yeah.
3: And why the thought process wasn't there a year ago that those things might be issues. I think that at this point that you still have to have a little bit of faith in the decision that you made and hope that there is an opportunity for him to rebuild a little bit of equity. I also think that the fact that Casey Schmidt's name is not mentioned at all in trades says to me that the team is not interested in moving him. And there is this logjam in the outfield, right? And that gives them the ability to trade one of Adames or Chapman if they can find a suitor for it. But with Devers, I just don't see who are you going to be having DH for the rest of this season, for next season, if you trade him away for nothing. There isn't a clear replacement to me that keeps the team potentially competitive for next season.
0: Yeah, and Lincoln, I think you bring up a good point, and thank you for calling in. We got to get to Dwayne Kuiper. I also think it would be a huge admission of failure if the Giants were to trade away Rafael Devers just 1 year after acquiring him, but that's a discussion that we can carry on throughout the show. 808-KMBR is a number. We'll get Dwayne Kuiper's thoughts on not only Logan Webb's performance this weekend, but whether or not he should be on the trade block and what the Giants can do over the next 41 games to maybe change the narrative ahead of this year's trade deadline. It's Carey Crowley and Marcus Boucher on the Murph and Marcus Show.
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0: You know the routine. Every Tuesday morning, right around 7:30 a.m., we check in with Dwayne Kuiper. And Kipe, I've got some good news for you. Murph's on vacation, and it's some even better news. The Giants did not lose yesterday, but they did lose 2 out of 3 against the Chicago Cubs this past weekend. So filling in and to talk all about it this morning is Carey Crowley as we get ready for the Giants series in Atlanta today. But happy Tuesday, Kipe. How you doing today?
10: Hey, everything's good, and hey, it's nice that you had homeroom with you. He's great.
0: Yeah, always love hosting and talking a little baseball with Carey Crowley, and a lot to get into as the Giants are now kicking off a road trip today in Atlanta. But let's take a couple steps back. Over the weekend, the Giants lose 2 out of 3 against the Chicago Cubs, but ended on a high note on Sunday with Logan Webb going 8 strong, no earned runs, 7 strikeouts. Kipe, this looks like the Logan Webb that we've all come to know and love these last 4 starts since coming off the IO.
10: Yeah, I mean, you kind of figured that it was going to all come together for him. I mean, we have such high expectations. It's kind of like when Lincecum or Bumgarner or Kane took them on. We just kind of figured, well, they're probably going to win tonight. And when it doesn't happen, you know, it's kind of a punch in the gut. But, boy, has he settled things down and figured things out. And I also think he's getting used to, and now is used to, a new catcher. I mean, look, he had Patrick Bailey, you know, for what, 2 or 3 years? And that's who he had. He had him. And you know, now he had transitioned to a couple of new guys, mostly Susak, and I think they're starting to really work well together.
2: Dwayne, first time talking to you here since Bryce Eldridge's walk-off grand slam last Wednesday, and obviously some disappointment the Giants weren't able to build off of that momentum on Friday and Saturday, but I just wanted to get your perspective on when the last time you saw a kid come up and make the types of adjustments that Eldridge has made. I know that, you know, it's difficult to find exact comparisons. He's 6'7", left-handed, but I mean, just how easily he's been able to figure out pitchers who are clearly trying to figure him out in the first month of his major league career.
10: Will Clark.
2: that's amazing. I
10: mean, Will had a knack when he got up here that it didn't take him very long to figure what they were trying to do to him and in turn what he was going to do to them. The only thing difference between those two is Eldridge walks a little more than Will did, but Will had a good eye. So, I mean, look, I don't want to get ahead of myself and tell everybody that this is the next Will Clark, but young left-handed hitters, Will obviously not as big, but the ability to go to the opposite field, I mean, those are all the things that Will did. I think Eldridge probably is going to hit more home runs in a full season than Will did, but Will hit his share. So that's the first name that pops up, and it's probably an easy call just because they're both left-handed hitters.
2: Yeah, it's so fun to listen to Will and to go back through old clips and hear him talk about hitting, hear him talk about his confidence at the plate, and I'll be honest, it is so refreshing to hear Bryce speak with the confidence that he does at 21 years old. I think it's super rare as well, Dwayne.
10: Yeah, I mean, he was like that when he walked into the clubhouse and introduced himself to everybody. He had no problem carrying on a conversation with anybody. And guys that are like that usually become a really good sponge because they're not afraid to go to the best center on the team, or the loudest guy on the team, or the quietest guy on the team. You know, they're not afraid to touch base with any of those personalities. And that's what Bryce Eldridge is. He's really, really a solid kid.
0: Yeah, and it definitely seems like Bryce is feeling confident at the plate right now, has been on base in 20 straight games. But, Kipe, we did see an end of a streak this past weekend. Jung Ho Lee ends his hit streak at 18 games. Did get another hit on Sunday, so maybe he'll continue a new streak today. But I want to ask you about the play that he made in the eighth inning, going up against the bricks, making that play, knowing his history of him getting injured his rookie season. What have you seen offensively and defensively from Jung Ho Lee this year? And should you think he should be getting more love when it comes to the All-Star consideration?
10: Well, I do. You know, the problem is when you're X amount of games under 500, you know, you're not going to get the votes that other people get. And, you know, Jung Ho's also one of those guys where it really helps if you see him play every day. Just see all of the things that he can do to help a team win. Yeah, the play on Sunday was sensational. And you're right. I mean, look, he's got a history of being dinged up. And although that wall is padded in some areas, you just don't ever know with the chain link fence and everything else. So, yeah, good for him. And you know, he was on deck when the last out was made with Rafi Devers. I really wanted Devers to you know, have that at-bat be like the seventh game of the World Series. Because I wanted to see Jung Ho get four at-bats. I mean, if you're going to have your hitting streak stop, you should at least have four at-bats. And I know a lot of guys have had theirs stopped. I think Pete Rose's was stopped at 44 with three at-bats and a walk. But I wanted Jung Ho to get that last at-bat, and he didn't.
2: Dwayne, I'll ask you the same question I asked your partner, Mike Kruko, yesterday. And, you know, you bring up Rafi Devers in the batter's box right there. Devers' one-year anniversary of the trade that brought him to San Francisco took place yesterday. I remember walking out of this studio thinking that Buster Posey had just pulled off one of the all-time great moves in San Francisco Giants history, as it happened right before the pregame show from L.A. You look back a year later, Giants 69-93 since the deal. What's the most surprising part of the team's struggles since then?
10: Yeah, but you know what, Kerry? I mean, I hope there's no implication that he's the reason why they're that far under 500. I mean, there's a lot of other people that, you know, need to look in the mirror and say, you know what, I'm not playing like I should either. So, you know, he needs a little bit of help. You know what, I personally like to come to the ballpark and know that he's in the lineup. Mm-hmm. Because he's just one of those guys, one swing of the bat, he can knock it into the water. They got another guy now that Eldridge can do that. So, I think everybody is disappointed in Rafi Devers' numbers. But there also has to be a reason, guys, why there's 35, 36,000 people at every game. So there's something about this team that everybody seems to like enough to come to the park. And I think Devers is one of those guys.
0: Kipe, one of the topics that we've been discussing this morning, there were multiple reports yesterday on the one-year anniversary of the Rafael Devers trade that the Giants are already starting to test the waters and put out feelers for this year's trade deadline. Now, we're talking about a trade deadline that is August 3rd and it's June 16th. There are still 41 games to play before we get to the trade deadline. So I know we'll have plenty of time to talk about potential trade packages, but my question is, how much do these next 41 games impact what the Giants do at the trade deadline, and should it impact what they do?
10: Well, you're not talking to a guy that likes to talk about trades at all, especially this, you know, this far from the trade deadline. I mean, the question is the Giants win the next 10 games in a row, does that change things? If they lose the next 10 games in a row, it probably is going to answer some questions. But I guess the bottom line is my answer is I don't know. They could go on a run and things could change. We'll see. And I hope they go on a run because I really, the negativity around this whole franchise right now just is kind of wearing me out. So I hope they go on a run.
2: Yeah. I think that's fair. Dwayne, 10 minutes from now, we've got Tom Glavine on the program this morning. What would you ask the Hall of Famer? What questions would you want to know from someone? I looked. You guys didn't overlap in your careers. You missed by two seasons, but what would you ask Tom?
10: I would ask Tom. You know, you can't ask him this. He would be ticked off. You might lose him, but I would ask him how many less wins he would have with ABS.
2: Wow.
10: We would go into Atlanta, and there is no doubt, that he got 3 inches on both sides of the plate. It just the way it was. And it was absolutely laughable. So I think the ABS probably would have been an issue for some of those guys. But that's not denying. I mean, he's a Hall of Famer, and I would take nothing away from him for that.
2: I'll find a way to ask it.
0: Yeah.
10: Well, yeah, I mean, you can... Yeah, you're really good at that, Terry. I mean, that's why we call
2: upsetting
10: you,
2: people?
10: That's why we call you Homeroom, where you can ask the question and afterward have the guy think about if he's ticked off or not.
2: Yeah. Bumgarner was always ticked off. He didn't need to think.
10: Yeah, well, who was that?
2: Bumgarner.
10: Yeah, well, Bum wanted just to be ticked off. He liked it. He did.
0: Yeah, Cap, we'll find a way to ask Tom Glavin about the ABS, but also have to ask him about this Braves team, who currently have the best record in baseball, 46-25. Before he lets you go, just your thoughts on this series and the Giants having to take on one of the top teams in baseball.
10: Well, I mean, look, it always seems like they're playing, you know, somebody really good. I mean, the Washington Nationals came in, and the Nationals never, ever have impressed me. And, well, they've scored the most runs in the I'm fine. And then you look at them, and they're pretty good. So I suspect the Braves to be, you know, Acuna's out. You know the one guy that upsets me that the Giants lost was Mauricio Dubon.
2: Mm-hmm.
10: That kid should have never left. And with his versatility and all the positions that he could play, my goodness, what value would he have right now to this team? So anyway, he's on that team. Yaz is on that team. It's a team that's easy to like. And I don't have any problems with the Atlanta Braves. I mean, I like to beat them, but I also looked at the weather report. I mean, the 7-0 dairy farmer, the weather is something you look at every morning, and it looks like it's going to rain every day for a week in Atlanta.
2: Yeah. Should be a great series.
10: So for those hosts on KNBR that think they're going to actually have some time off, no. They're going to be filling a lot today, I think.
0: Yeah, we're going to keep the Dirty Work Boys hot in the bullpen today. See if we do get to see a couple familiar faces and a couple forever Giants making their return as the Giants take on the Braves today. Scheduled for 4:15, first pitch, but we'll see how the weather holds up. Kipe, always a pleasure. Appreciate you jumping on with me and Kerry this morning, and we'll talk to you next Tuesday.
10: Hey, one other thing. We get Javi Lopez for a week.
2: Oh, nice. What a treat.
10: I mean, look, I love Hunter, but I'm also a big Javi Lopez fan. I mean, Javi and Dave, and get after it.
0: Awesome. Get us a couple wins, Javi. Maybe Javi will hop out there on the bump for a couple innings as well. Kipe, always appreciate it.
10: He could still do it. Yes, he could hit too. So.
0: Yes, he could, definitely. All right, Kipe.
10: All right, guys.
0: We'll talk to you next Tuesday. There he is, Dwayne Kuiper, every Tuesday at 7:30 a.m. But you heard Kerry tease it. We've got the Hall of Famer Tom Glavin joining us in just 5 minutes. We'll do that next right here on the Murph and Marcus Show on The Sports Leader.
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0: It's only June 16th, but we are already staring down the Major League Baseball trade deadline on August 3rd. A lot of trade rumors going around the last couple days. 808 KNBR. 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
0: It's the Murph and Marcus on a Tuesday morning. Carrie Crowley filling in for Brian Murphy this morning. And what a treat we have for today's big hit. The Hall of Famer, Tom Glavine, joining the program to preview the Atlanta Braves hosting the San Francisco Giants, start of a three-game series. Tom, really appreciate you taking some time out to join us this morning. Marcus Boucher and Carrie Crowley out here in the Bay Area. How you doing this morning, Tom?
1: I'm doing well. How are you guys?
0: We're doing pretty well. Not as good as the Atlanta Braves, who currently have the best record in baseball, 46-25. Meanwhile, our San Francisco Giants are 14 games below 500. So, Tom, give us a preview. What can we expect to see from this Atlanta Braves team today?
1: Well, I'll tell you, it's I think for even for those of us that are fans and around the organization, I think it's been a little bit of a surprise how well they've played. I mean, you know, going into spring training, even their pitching staff suffered a ton of injuries. But, you know, to their credit, the guys have stepped in. Martin Perez, Grant Holmes, Bryce Elder, all those guys have stepped up and pitched well. But I think offensively has been the big thing. You know, they obviously on paper a really good team offensively. Last year they had some struggles. But I think this year they've, you know, kind of gotten back to what I think everybody expects out of them. Certainly a little bit different now with Ronald on the IL. But again, some other guys that have come over and joined the organization have really filled in and played well.
2: Speaking of guys who've come over and joined the organization, Tom, a lot of former Giants line this Braves roster. Mauricio Dubon, Mike Yastrzemski, Dominic Smith, who became beloved by Giants fans last year. What have those three players been like watching them in Atlanta this season?
1: Well, you know, they've all stepped in and done a nice job, right? I mean, I think all of them are probably getting a little bit more playing time maybe than anticipated, you know, but I think they've all stepped in and done the job. And you know, that's one thing I think you've seen a lot of over the years for whatever reason is you get veteran guys that come over from other organizations and join the Braves and seem to find a happy place, so to speak. You know, they find their niche a little bit and they seem to resurrect themselves. And I think those guys have all, you know, been, I think, a part of why this team has been so successful to this point in the year is, you know, you obviously have to have production from your superstars and the guys that you know and are obviously aware of. But I think it's those pieces that you're filling in from year to year that maybe you're not as familiar with. Those are the guys that you really need to step in and do something in order to have a special year. And so far, those guys have all done that.
0: Tom, you mentioned some of the pitchers in the starting rotation for the Braves that have been having big seasons. We have to ask you about Chris Sale and what he's doing this year with a 2.3 ERA, 37 years old. Now, you pitch in the bigs until you're 42 years old. So what are you seeing from Chris Sale, and what do you think is the key to his longevity?
1: You know, listen, I think Chris has been awesome. You know, obviously when the Braves made that trade, you know, there was some question marks about what they were getting out of Chris because he's had some health issues. But, you know, I think when you did a deeper dive on Chris, you realize that a lot of his injuries were, you know, kind of fluke things, not necessarily arm injuries. He did have the Tommy John surgery that he came back from. But, you know, some of the other stuff, you know, was just fluky stuff that really was not arm related. So, you know, I think he's been able to stay healthy, which, you know, has enabled him to do some things in the off season to stay healthy and be prepared and do all those things. But, you know, I think that's been the big thing for him is he's been able to take the ball. And I think, you know, he's, as you get older, you kind of learn how to do some things a little bit differently, maybe a little bit more efficiently. And, you know, one of the things I love about watching Chris pitch is, you know, you watch so many guys and, you know, so much of today's pitchers are, you know, how fast can I throw my fastball? Can I get a swing and a miss on every pitch? Every pitch is max effort. Chris doesn't do that. You know, he goes out there and he pitches at 95, 96 miles an hour, but he's got a little bit extra in his tank when he needs it. And when he gets into some trouble or he needs a strikeout, you'll see him pump it up to 98, 99, 100 miles an hour sometimes. So, you know, that's the stuff that I think I see out of him that I love is just that pitchability at one place, but knowing he's got an extra gear to go to whenever he needs it or whenever he gets in a little bit of trouble.
2: Tom, we just had Giants broadcaster Dwayne Kuiper on the program. We were talking about the impact that ABS has had on Major League Baseball this season. And I wonder from your perspective, how would ABS have changed your own career? What would have looked different for you as the pitcher using this automated ball strike system?
1: You know, I don't know. I mean, listen, I think everybody has to make adjustments, right? I mean, you know, it's not like they're using it on every pitch. So, you know, there's still some maneuverability sometimes for pitchers to try and expand the strike zone. But, you know, obviously you have those pitches that get challenged from time to time. I think, you know, looking at it, watching.
0: Oop. Think we lost Tom there for a second. We'll try to reconnect real quick. See, There you go, Kerry. You asked him the question about the ABS system. Just like Kype said, he got pissed and hung up on us.
3: The robot hung up.
0: Yeah, exactly. We'll see if we can reconnect, get Tom Glavin back on the program. John Joe Curley dialing up.
3: That was and an it's abrupt interesting. Drop,
0: too. I know.
3: Sometimes you get spotty cell service. Mm-hmm. And that sounds like Tom might have been on a landline.
0: Yeah, maybe. But I did want to ask a follow-up question of how that conversation pertains to a guy like Logan Webb, because that was a big topic early on this season when we saw some of the struggles. Now, Logan Webb has looked great in his last four starts since coming off the IL, but I thought some of the struggles could have been related to the ABS and not like they're challenging every single pitch. And that's why I thought a guy like Patrick Bailey still had some value behind home plate because of his ability to steal strikes. But you're seeing how it has changed. Tom, sorry, you dropped off for a second. If you could continue breaking down how you think your career would have been impacted by the ABS system.
1: Yeah, I don't know how much you got, but I think the hard part would be, as I was saying, the mental side of, you know, you think you made a pitch for strike three, and whether it's a key out in an inning or the out to end an inning, hitter challenges it, that gets overturned. Now you got to do it again. So I think that would be the hard part. And you know, look at you, even without ABS, excuse me, you had some of that as a pitcher, right? You get into situations where you think you made a pitch, umpire doesn't call it, now you got to do it again. You know, those are always the situation as a pitcher where, you know, you've made your pitch, you didn't get the results you wanted, now you got to make it again. You know, those are the tough things. And I think from the mental aspect of having that overturned by a challenge, I think that would be the big thing to try and navigate.
0: Tom, we were just talking about how that conversation relates to a guy like Logan Webb, who relies more on pitching, or should I say movement and location versus velocity. And it kind of circles back to your answer on Chris Sale, who can pump it up and get it to 97, 98. But Logan Webb is the type of pitcher that sits 93, 94, 95, maybe on a good day. What do you see from a guy like Logan Webb who does not rely on the velocity, but instead some of that movement and pitch location?
1: Well, listen, you know, in today's game, right, you got to have one of two things. And unfortunately, I think there's been too much of an emphasis put on velocity and less emphasis put on movement and location. You know, Logan Webb obviously is the latter. You know, he's a guy that, okay, I can't afford to throw the ball down the middle because I don't have the velocity, so to speak, to get away with it. So I'm going to stay out of the middle of the plate, and I'm going to make the ball move to keep it away from the barrel of the bat. You know, I mean, and to me, there's still a place for that in today's game. You don't see as much of it, but you know, that's unfortunate. But look at Logan Webb; those are the kinds of guys that I love pitching, watching pitch. I love watching guys that can go out there, move the ball around, stay out of the middle of the plate, get weak contact, weak ground balls. Yeah, they'll mix in their strikeouts here and there when they need it, or, you know, when they get the two strikes, they're looking to put a guy away. But, you know, they're perfectly content with a first pitch ground ball to shortstop. Let's move on. I wish there was more of that in today's game.
3: Tom, last one from me. Earlier this morning, we were talking about the Braves and the Giants and heading in opposite directions. The Braves surging, the Giants starting to think about who they might move ahead of this year's trade deadline. And, you know, I think the Braves are a team. Alex Anthopoulos has shown this throughout his career. He is not afraid to add. He's not afraid to supplement the bench. And I look at this roster, there are no apparent weaknesses to me. If you're thinking about the Atlanta Braves potentially adding at this year's trade deadline, are there areas of the roster you could see Anthopoulos addressing?
1: I would say if you know, Alex is looking, and Alex is always looking to make your club better, right? I mean, I think, I don't care how good you are, I think there are always places you can identify to say, yeah, we could be a little bit better here, we could be a little bit better there. I think fortunately for the Braves, to your point, there aren't any glaring holes, but I'm sure there are things that they feel like they could either be doing better at or certainly be more protected, so to speak, which leads me to what I think every team does, right? There's never enough arms in your organization or on your team. So, and I think the Braves have lived that for the last couple of years with all the injuries they've had, particularly to their starting rotation. I would not be the least bit surprised to see them looking to try and add some depth with arms, whether it's, you know, some starters potentially down the stretch, maybe a guy in the bullpen or two. But, you know, to your point, starting pitching has been solid. The back end of the bullpen has been phenomenal. So I don't think you're going to look at anything that's just going to be an eye-popping move, but I think Alex is definitely looking to add some depth and add some insurance, so to speak.
0: Tom, not too sure how much you're caught up on the situation and what's going on this year with the San Francisco Giants being 14 games under 500. Yesterday was the one-year anniversary of the Rafael Devers blockbuster trade that Buster Posey move pulled off. He then went into the offseason and hired Tony Vitello straight out of Tennessee. He's the first coach to ever make the jump from being a college coach to a big league manager. Just so your thoughts from the outside looking in on Buster Posey and some of the pushback he's now getting from this Giants fan base after seeing the struggles and the failure since that Rafael Devers trade.
1: Yeah, listen, I mean, the Rafael Devers trade certainly was a bold move. You know, I grew up in Boston. I'm a Red Sox fan to some extent, so I'm familiar with Rafi, and I know what he can do when he's swinging the bat and is, you know, is engaged, so to speak. I think maybe that's the one knock on Rafi from time to time is how happy or how engaged he is with what's going on. But, you know, certainly the type of bat in the middle of a lineup, that's a difference maker. So that was a bold move. You know, listen, I'm probably no different than anybody else. I was surprised by the managerial hire. You know, I think it's always, historically, it seems in any sport, it seems difficult for a college coach to make the jump to the professional levels, you know, and it's just different. You know, the attitude in college is different. You know, there's more of that rah-rah stuff and all that stuff that you just don't see at the big league level over a course of 162 games. So, you know, I think there's always going to be some question marks. Now, I don't know if what's going on in San Francisco is all his fault. But listen, I think that's obviously the first place that people are going to start pointing fingers. So, you know, I'm not surprised by that. But, you know, I think that was an equally aggressive hire, so to speak, just because the track record of bringing guys out of college in any sport and going directly to the highest level of professional sport, I don't know. There always seems to be a little bit of a learning curve there.
0: Yeah, no doubt about it. And it's something we'll keep an eye on as Tony Vitello takes his first trip out to Atlanta to take on the Braves today. Hopefully, we are able to avoid a little rain and we get that first pitch at 4:15. Tom, always appreciate you taking a couple minutes to join us here on the Murph and Marcus Show. Really appreciate it.
1: All right, that's great. You guys have a good day.
0: Thank you. There he is, the Hall of Famer, Tom Glavine, with some interesting insight, not only to the ABS and Dwayne Kuiper's question of the day, but to some of the pushback that Buster Posey has been dealing with, and he sounds like he's also in the camp that saw this move as a good move a year ago when they went out and made the trade for Rafael Devers.
2: Yeah, I mean, I think 99.9% of people agreed that the Giants needed to make a move like this. Everyone had understood the history of the organization over the course of the last decade, failing to sign a Shohei Ohtani, a Bryce Harper, an Aaron Judge, Ohtani again when he came up on free agency, the failed trade attempt for Giancarlo Stanton. To get a guy to San Francisco who has a track record of production at the major league level, you had to trade for him. Buster did that. Just hasn't worked. And then, you know, you look at what the Boston Red Sox have done since that deal. They traded Kyle Harrison away for Caleb Durbin, a deal that looks terrible for the Boston Red Sox. They also traded James Tibbs away in a move that I believe they also, you know, got Dustin May. He ends up not working out. May pitching last night for the Cardinals. He throws a shutout. The guy was dominant. So there are a lot of questions about both organizations in the wake of the trade. For Craig Breslow, who, of course, was a former major league pitcher, for Buster Posey, who's a Hall of Fame caliber catcher, I just think that these two organizations are still looking back on this deal, wondering what went wrong and how did we miss the repercussions? Yeah.
0: I mean, that's why I stand by my take that the Boston Red Sox are the real losers of this trade, since they no longer have essentially any of those players still in the organization. But the counter argument that I get from Beantown is, now you're stuck with the check. Now you have Rafael Devers' contract for the foreseeable future. Or do they? Because that's one of the big topics of today on the one-year anniversary of the Rafael Devers trade. It was reported by Buster Only that the Giants are willing to test the waters and entertain offers not only on Rafael Devers, but Matt Chapman and Willie Adames as well. Now, it's been our big question of the day, and we'll take some calls during the big hit. But, Kerry, let me ask you, if you had the power rank the most likely options between those three, because I think we're all on the same page, the most realistic trades are probably going to be Luis Arraez and Robbie Ray. But if the Giants are able to get rid of one of those contracts, power rank it for us. Which one do you think is the most likely to be moved this season?
3: This is difficult because I don't think any of these three players are easily movable. The most likely player who would command some sort of a return on the trade market is the player with the no trade clause, and that's Matt Chapman. So I still think that Chapman would be the most likely player to move because there would be more teams interested in a player who's still producing above league average, the player who plays platinum caliber glove defense over at third base. But again, he would have to be on board with that. And there's a variety of factors that he and the Giants would be forced to consider. Beyond that, I still think that Devers is more movable than Adamas just because he is the premium power bat. You could see getting him into a hitter's park, Giants eating some of that money, making that deal a little bit more movable. But again, you'd be making that deal 1 year after acquiring him. Is that something that Buster Posey is ready to give up on? Is he really going to move that quickly? And then I just think Adamas is difficult because not only is his production at the plate below league average at this point, but you've started to see the defense at shortstop slip to the point where I question his long-term future at that position. So who's going to acquire a middle infielder with more than $140 million left on his contract? I just think the list of teams may not even exist at this point.
4: Yeah, I think that's how I'm sorting my list together also. I do not think that the Giants are going to admit fault this quick and move on from a guy like Rafael Devers. Just essentially after 1 year ago to yesterday was the date that they made that big blockbuster trade. And I'm not one of the guys that believes that he's blocking Bryce Eldridge from playing first base. I think currently Rafael Devers is a better defensive first baseman, and there's room in the lineup for both of them. Yeah. And when you are thinking about maybe potentially turning this offense around, I like building around those two guys. So I don't think Rafael Devers is going to be moved at this year's trade deadline. As crazy as it sounds, Matt Chapman with the no trade clause probably is the most likely to be moved. A, because it opens up third base for Casey Schmidt, and I still think that he has value. We know that he's a streaky hitter, and right now, he's on a hot streak. But regardless, take away the bat, and you know what you're getting from him defensively at third base, which has values for a team that maybe has World Series aspirations and maybe wants to go out and win it all. A team like the New York Yankees who are looking to make an upgrade over a guy like Ryan McMahon. So I think that's probably the most likely possibility. I don't know what you're going to do with Willie Adamas because he's streaky and he's not that good defensively and he's got a fat contract that not too many people want to take on. So I don't know how you would move Willie Adamas this year.
3: Yeah, to further contextualize this, I think there's about a 15% chance, maybe a 20% chance that even one of these players gets moved at this year's deadline. That's how challenging it would be for Buster Posey and Zach Manassian to pull off a deal. But to add to this as well, Chapman's 33 years old. And I think if the Giants are considering their future timeline, when they could evaluate their potential to contend again, you're probably looking at Chapman being 35, 36 years old by the time you're ready to push in on a playoff run. I don't know how realistic it is to build around that type of a player at third base. I think that Chapman's skill set will age okay over at the hot corner defensively. I think it's the ability to catch up to velocity. Is he going to be able to do that 2 years from now when we've seen at the beginning of the season he showed struggles in that category? He's completely turned that around with a hot few weeks. He's been great in the month of June, but maybe the Giants use this as an opportunity to say, hey, look, we can trade this player. We can get him to a good situation where Matt Chapman's still playing meaningful baseball at this juncture of his career when he thought he'd be playing meaningful baseball for all six seasons of the contract that he signed with the San Francisco Giants.
4: 808 KMBR is the number if you want to check in this morning. You've heard from Kerry. You've heard from myself. You've now heard from Dwayne Kuiper and Tom Glavine as well. Give us your thoughts on the latest Giants trade rumors and them testing the waters. We'll get back into the phone calls coming up next. Check in on the text line as well, or hit us up on the YouTube chat. It is Kerry Crowley filling in for Brian Murphy and Marcus Boucher on The Sports Leader.
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7: 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We'll also talk to Sam Amick, who wrote all about Mike Brown's remarkable journey and what finally made him an NBA champion. And maybe we'll get a new food-related metaphor for the Giannis Antetokounmpo offseason.
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0: It's the John Joe Curley and the Wall-Easy question of the day. After it was reported yesterday by ESPN's Buster Olney that the Giants would listen to offers on Matt Chapman, Willie Adames, and Rafael Devers, which contract do you think they need to get rid of the quickest? 808-KMBR is the number if you want to give us a call or shoot us a text.
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31: 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And there's perhaps no movement more fundamental than walking. It reinforces the alignment, stability, and coordinated muscle activation that supports how your body moves, whether you're doing strenuous exercise or simply going about your daily life. This is according to Dana Santis, a strength and conditioning specialist. Even though you walk every day, Dana does say you can make small adjustments to immediately improve your walking mechanics. So, keep your rib cage stacked over your pelvis. Avoid leaning over or arching your lower back. Allow your arms to swing naturally in coordination with your legs. Keep your gaze forward, your jaw relaxed, and then just breathe in through your nose and out through your mouth. I'm Dr. Sanjay Gupta, helping you live a better life.
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0: Famer Tom Glavin from just a few minutes ago right here on the Murph and Marcus show. Carey Crowley filling in for Brian Murphy today, talking about the big, big blockbuster move that the Giants made a year ago yesterday to acquire Rafael Devers. And now there are even more trade rumors. Multiple reports yesterday that the Giants are currently testing the waters and taking feelers on players like Rafael Devers, Matt Chapman, Willie Adames, of course, Luis Arraez and Robbie Ray, who we have been talking about for the last couple of weeks. Stay tuned. Big Bill Lasky is going to join us in just a few minutes to talk about potentially trading away Logan Webb, who Ken Rosenthal reported the Giants are currently not interested in trading right now. But Carey, with all these trade rumors going around and with the Giants still having 41 games to play until the actual MLB trade deadline, what's your reaction to all these trade rumors starting to circle around the Giants on June 16th?
1: I think that Buster Posey has taken stock of what's transpired this season, read the team, read the market, and understands that if you are going to make deals, it's almost better to get an assessment of where those deals stand on July 1st as opposed to August 1st. With the trade deadline sitting in August 3rd this year, that's the last day the Giants can theoretically make moves. If the Giants were 500 right now, he'd probably be doing a mix of calling about buying and selling. But 14 games under 500, nothing has gone this team's way. Even when the Giants had one of the best offenses in baseball in the month of May, they went 10-18. He reads the writing on the wall and he understands, okay, for me to best position this organization for future success, I'm probably going to have to part with valuable players. So let's get a read on what the market looks like for Luis Arraez. Let's get a read on what the market looks like for Robbie Ray. And let's see if any teams out there are open to taking on money. Now, there might be a lot of teams the Giants call and they immediately hang up and say, no, we don't have a need for a shortstop who's owed more than $140 million. We don't have a need for a third baseman who's owed more than $75 million for the remainder of his contract in San Francisco, who also has a no trade clause. But the Giants can't wait until July 31st or August 1st to determine those factors when they're reading the market right now. So I think the sooner that Buster is making those calls, the sooner the Giants are showing that they're open for business, the better the outcomes will be for this organization. That's not to say that every player is going to be on the move. That's not even to say the Giants are going to make more than just one or two deals that involve Luis Arraez and Robbie Ray, the two expiring free agents here. But it is to say you have to do your homework, and the earlier you accept reality, the easier that homework becomes.
0: And that's the reality. You're a team that's currently 14 games under 500, and who knows what the record is going to be by the time you actually get to the trade deadline. But let me ask you, as far as optics go, can it get worse than what it is right now? Because there are a lot of angry Giants fans out there because of what's happening currently on the field. Would it be worse for the optics if they do wave the white flag and move on from a guy like Rafael Devers after giving up Kyle Harrison and James Tibbs?
1: The optics are horrendous to begin with. Mm-hmm. This is an organization that hasn't won a playoff series since 2014. They can essentially do whatever they need to best position themselves to win a playoff series in the future, because that's not happening this year. So if they say, hey, look, we are trading Rafael Devers or Matt Chapman, I think fans, for the most part, understand nothing has worked this season. Nothing has worked since 2021. The Giants have tried a wide variety of moves to acquire players. But we know, Marcus, that the best way to build an organization in San Francisco is through the draft and through a sustainable farm system that produces top prospects. The Giants haven't done that for the better part of a decade. The best player they brought up from their farm system since the 2016 season has been Logan Webb. And what have they surrounded Webb with? Not much talent. They've had to go and supplement this roster through the free agent market, through the trade market, a lot of failed deals for veteran players. And so I think that everyone around this team understands that if the Giants are going to win in the future, so much of that's going to be predicated on the success of a farm system that pumps out top prospects. Mm-hmm. And the Giants have reason to believe in the future. Bryce Eldridge looks like he could be the face of the franchise. They've got a ton of middle infield talent in Johnny Level, Gavin Keelan, Luis Hernandez, Joshua Gonzalez in the minor leagues. Now it's finding pitching help. Now it's using that number four overall pick in a couple of weeks to add an impact player to the organization who can come up and be a guy who helps this team by the middle of the 28-29 season. So I think that everyone who's taken stock of this organization has followed this team since the last World Series title in 2014 understands that you can't just go and sign B and C list free agents every offseason. You can't just hope that middle tier moves for mid-market relievers are going to be what takes this organization to the next level. It needs to require a change in philosophy, a change in roster building, get back to the basics that enabled you to win.

0: with a Madison Bumgarner, Matt Cain, Tim Lincecum, Buster Posey, Brandon Crawford, Brandon Belt led core, which is homegrown players who come through the farm system, come up, are cost controlled, cheap. They sign extensions, and then you've got your nucleus that you can build around.
1: Well, the key word you just said there, homegrown.
0: Yeah.
1: And that's where it all starts with this Giants organization. And we can talk about some of the draft misses. We can talk about a few of the draft hits and Farhan Zaidi's parting gift of leaving Bryce Eldridge with this franchise. But there's so much more beneath that. And that's why there's questions for guys like Michael Holmes, the head of scouting, for Buster Posey and Zach Manassian, the GM of this team, and how they are improving the farm system. And maybe that's a slight reason to be somewhat optimistic about this organization moving forward. Not just big Bryce out there at first base or in the DH spot, but you look at guys like Hernandez and Gonzalez, the top international signings back-to-back years, drafting Gavin Keelan and Trevor Cohen, guys that are trying to change the philosophy of not swinging for the fences every time, but guys that can get on base. Also, you look at some of the trades they made last year. That's why I applauded Buster Posey for being realistic at the trade deadline and moving on from Camilo Duvall and Tyler Rogers and getting some prospects in return, even bringing a guy like Parks Harbor, who's another bat-to-ball skill guy that's not focused on power. That's some of the shift of philosophy, and that's why, again, I think they're going to move on from Luis Arraez. I thought they could have maybe traded Robbie Ray last year at the deadline when his value was higher. And that's the key going to this year's trade deadline. How do you get most of that value? And we've had a lot of people checking in this morning saying Logan Webb would get you more value than any of these other players that you're naming, which leads us to the conversation about potentially trading away Logan Webb, despite the fact that Ken Rosenthal reported yesterday that the Giants currently have zero interest in trading Logan Webb.
0: Yeah, of course they have zero interest at the moment, because think about what this rotation would look like for the next two seasons without Logan Webb. It has already been a pitching staff that has struggled mightily. This is a reason the Giants find themselves 14 games under 500, and that's with Webb coming back from the injured list and looking like the all-star caliber version of himself that he's been. You take Logan Webb out of this rotation, you trade Robbie Ray, how are you covering nine innings on a daily basis? Because this is already a team that struggles to do just that. When you look ahead to 2027, who is realistically pitching at the front end of your rotation if you're not going to spend $100 million to sign one of the top arms available? And so I think that has to be part of the calculation for the San Francisco Giants. Trading Logan Webb is so much easier said than actually done. People are in love with the idea of the prospect package you could get in return. But prospects, to quote a caller from earlier, are suspects. We don't know what they will look like at the major league level. There's a whole list of first-round draft picks, of can't-miss players, of top 100 prospects who never pan out and become top major leaguers. Think about the Giants over the last five seasons, having both Joey Bart and Marco Luciano promising to be future key members of this lineup, key members of this infield for the organization. That didn't happen. And so the Giants could go out and they could get, say, the Atlanta Braves number two pitching prospect, or the Tampa Bay Rays number three pitching prospect, add in a couple guys in a deal for Logan Webb, and 2 years from now, they could find themselves with a great young nucleus of position player talent and absolutely no one to throw the first five innings of a ball game.
1: Yeah, and that's the issue, because we're thinking about the future with Bryce Eldridge 4, 5, 6, 7 years down the road. Maybe Logan Webb is still a part of that equation. He's still only 29 years old, has two more years left on this current deal. I think at 31, he's going to get paid again. And I still think with his repertoire, with the way he pitches, we just got done having that conversation with Tom Glavin. This is not a guy that relies on the 99-mile-per-hour heater. Tom Glavin pitched until he was 42. Chris Sale is now pitching at 37. I think Logan Webb can pitch beyond this contract for the San Francisco Giants, which is why I'm not interested in trading Logan Webb, but it does seem like all options are currently on the table. And we'll talk about some of those options with Bill Lasky, who's going to join me in studio. Kerry, appreciate you joining me today. I know you got a boogie, but always appreciate it, and we'll see you tomorrow morning.
0: Thank you, Marcus.
1: That's my man, Kerry Crowley. Bill Lasky is going to join us for a conversation coming up in a few minutes. Also have Marcus Thompson, and we'll hop into the cooler of content also right here on the Murph and Marcus Show on The Sports Leader.
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16: A little slight break coming back to the plate and right on the black, right on the outside. Now Ramirez lifts a fly ball to right field, in and to his left. On the run, Jung-Hoo Lee, and the game is over. Little pop fly by Ramirez, and rather appropriately, it's Jung-Hoo Lee, who was a star today at the plate and in the field. He's the one who grabs it to put an end to it. The Giants get a win before they head out on their East Coast sojourn. The Giants over the Cubs, 5-1, and we'll come back with the game summary next.
1: John Miller on the call from the Giants' win on Sunday to avoid a sweep against the Chicago Cubs. And I know when I listen to Giants baseball on Sunday afternoons that Bill Lasky is in the bullpen ready to go. Carey Crowley on a pitch count today. So coming in from the bullpen, the big tree himself, Bill Lasky in studio, my man. Bill, good morning. How we doing today?
17: Marcus, a pleasure to be here. John Curley said, hey, you got a couple innings in you? And I said, I'll try.
1: Mm-hmm.
17: I don't know if I can throw 60 feet, 6 inches, but this is as close as I'm going to get, Marcus.
1: Well, Bill, I'm saying with the way the Giants bullpen has looked this year, I'll take any options available. Bill, really appreciate you joining us this morning. A lot of trade rumors to get into, but let's start with that performance on Sunday night. Logan Webb, 8 innings strong, 7 strikeouts, no earned runs. That's now 4 consecutive starts for Logan Webb, where he's looked like the all-star version of Logan Webb.
17: Yeah, after those 4 starts, Marcus, under a 1 point earned run average, the strikeouts are mounting, the walks are low. You know, he's doing a different kind of pitch selection. He's using the cutter a little bit more. Crossing fastball was up. The changeup, of course, is dominant. Mm-hmm. And I just loved how he went after hitters. You know, we keep talking about this pitching staff giving up so many walks, over 275 walks. And I always say starters look at the ace. They want to see how he's obtaining throwing strikes. And, you know, you look at McDonald, you look at Roop. These guys go into that third, fourth, fifth inning with 90 pitches, 100 pitches, and it's the walks, hit by pitch, too many full count pitches. And this is what Logan Webb did. He just achieved everything and chiseled all those balls out of the zone, and he went after hitters, and man, he was dominant.
1: I mean, that's the standard that Logan Webb has set over the past couple of seasons, and it's interesting when we reflect back on yesterday's one-year anniversary of the Rafael Devers trade. A lot of people point the fingers at Rafael Devers for being the problem and the Giants having a 69-93 record since acquiring him from the Boston Red Sox. But, Bill, you go back over the past year, and since that day, the Giants pitching staff as a whole, even including Logan Webb, has an ERA of 4.39. So the pitching has been a problem. It's been inconsistent. I can make the argument that's maybe been a bigger problem than just Rafael Devers himself.
17: Yeah, I agree. I just think everybody wanted to see the overachiever. Everybody was looking at Devers and his numbers and his home run power, the swing path, how hard he swings at pitches. But that's Rafael. You're not going to change that. Mm-hmm. I just would like to see more contact out of him. And I think that's the key. I brought up a lot on the extra inning postgame show. We saw him in Boston pelting the Green Monster, going to left field more. We see a little of that, but I'd like to see a little more of that.
1: Mm-hmm.
17: When you look at the pitching staff, I just think when they traded Camilo Duvall and Rogers, that bullpen was the best in a bullpen through the month of June last year. And then Bob Melvin was scrapping even what he could do. Now you got Tony V scrapping on what he can do. And I think that has to be checked next, fall off season to get some dominant veteran closer and as well as a veteran presence in the bullpen instead of a lot of guys that are just trying to figure out when I'm coming in, how am I to get people out. And then you got a couple guys that are still understanding the closer role. And it's definitely a hard spot to pitch in. You got to have cojones, as they say, and you got to shut off everything around you. You look at Rob Nen, Beck, you can go back and forth. These guys, they were dominant because they didn't care. Everything was shut off. But it's a different animal when you get in the ninth inning.
1: You know, that's interesting because we had Brian Wilson on our show last week, and I asked him that question. He goes, no, all 3 outs are 3 outs. And usually when we talk to closers, they'll tell you, you do kind of have to have a bit of a screw loose or a short-term memory. Yeah. You have to be like a goldfish out there on the mound. So how difficult do you think that is for a guy like Caleb Killian, who came into the season not even know if he was going to make the team coming out of camp?
17: It's a tough job.
1: Yeah.
17: And I think they probably talked to him and asked him how he felt. Here's a guy that was with the Cubs. He really never pitched in the big leagues. And now this is his first full year in the big leagues. I think he's doing great. What happened in Colorado, I just think you had Susak behind the plate, Killian on the mound, and they just didn't know what to throw in Colorado. And he ended up throwing breaking balls, which was the worst thing you could do, and he got punished by it. You saw him 2 days after that throwing mostly all fastballs. So it's a learning process. I just wish they would go out and talk to him a little bit more in that ninth inning. I go back to that Cub game when Keaton Wynn was out there and Crow Armstrong was up and nobody went out to calm the waters. You know, I coached for a few years and I always waited till that hitter got in a box and then I'd say, time out, and you stop all the adrenaline and you kind of talk to him. A couple times this year, they didn't do that, and I thought they should have.
1: So would you put that more on Justin Message, Tony Vitello? Is that Daniel Susak behind home plate? And does that factor in of not having the experience of a Gold Glove catcher and a guy like Patrick Bailey behind home plate?
17: I don't think it's really a catcher. I think it's a Message, the pitching coach. You have to calm the way. You got to understand first who's pitching.
1: Yeah.
17: And is his mindset. How is his mindset going into? Keaton Wynn is still a young bullpen arm. And he's going right after the first two hitters. He gets the first two outs, and Pete Crow Armstrong's up. And there was nothing. And Haas was catching. He didn't even go out and talk to him. And communication in that part of the game is huge. What are you going to throw? How are you going to go after him? It's not what you're going to do. It's how you feel to go after him. This is something that I wish Message would do. The following game, he was out there 3 or 4 times. So Communication, I think, with the younger pitchers needs to be addressed a little more.
1: Mm-hmm. Following up on Keaton Wynn, we got the news yesterday that he's now placed on the IL with an elbow strain. Bill, I'm guessing that there's got to be some connection between that elbow issue and him pitching 3 days in a row out of the bullpen.
17: Marcus, 100%. Mm-hmm. And he's never going to say no.
1: No.
17: I know Keaton Wynn. Keaton Wynn wants the ball at all times. When you're throwing a split finger, I tried to do it with Roger Craig days. It hurts the elbow. It hurts the shoulder. And he throws that 90% of the time when he's on. And going 3 days in a row is tough. And I think that's where the strain is on the elbow. Don't forget, he had arm injuries a couple years ago. Mm-hmm. So I think they have to look at that a little bit more, too, before they bring guys in 2 days in a row. 3 days in a row is a little bit too much.
1: Yeah, and I think one of the biggest issues is Keaton Wynn's been one of your most reliable arms. Just like Caleb Killian, there's not too many options. I mean, I came into the season thinking Eric Miller could potentially take over that closer role. But, Bill, we haven't seen the same version of Eric Miller since he dealt with that back injury. Like, we talk about the walk issues. He's a guy that seems like he can't find the strike zone right now.
17: It's so true, Marcus. And it's usually that first hitter, right? We always see ball four out of the first hitter, and it happens too much. I bring this point up on the extra inning postgame show. It seems like the Giants walk that first hitter and they always score, where other teams do it and they get a double play. It's a hard thing to do, but you have to push yourself for that first hitter. You have to tell yourself, challenge the hitter. He's got electric stuff, and he's such a big dude too, man. But he's got a good slider. He's got a good fastball, but he's got to learn his zone a little bit more, command his zone. I think that's the key.
1: Well, Bill, I don't got to tell you, the most important pitch in baseball is strike one, of course, sure attacking the hitter and not giving up any of those free 90s. But last question on the bullpen before we shift back to some of these players and these potential trades. Do you like that Tony Vitello finally kind of inserted Caleb Killian as a closer, anointed him this Friday? Do you think this bullpen needs defined roles, or do you think they even have a defined closer?
17: I've been talking about roles ever since Jeremy Affeldt came on and talked about it. You have to know when you're pitching, and it can't be daily. You're going to be in the eighth inning today. You're going to be in the sixth inning tomorrow. I really think he did that because of Walker coming up. I think the fans were so down on Walker when he went back to AAA, and here he's coming back up. And I think the reason why Vitello did it is to tell the fans, hey, he's not our closer. He's got to work his way into being a closer. And it kind of just closed the door on media and everybody else talking about who's your closer now. Is it going to be back to Ryan Walker? So I think he calmed the waters. But Kalen Killian has probably been the most consistent behind Keaton Wynn. Keaton Wynn's on the shelf. So you go to Kalen Killian. He's at least, I think he can throw strikes with everything he has. Sometimes he gets too giddy, throwing a slider too much and a curveball. But you have to have somebody in that spot.
1: Mm-hmm.
17: You can't just go, you know, bullpen by committee, even though there's some teams that do it. It's too difficult to manage a bullpen not knowing when you're coming in or who's coming in. And then you look down the bullpen and you got somebody else throwing a ninth inning that you have no clue why he's even in. So it is important. You have to have roles. I think you, Marcus, and Murph talked about a lot of that through spring training in the beginning of the year. And, of course, here we are in June, and they really still have a closer.
1: Yeah, you know, and I also think that makes it more difficult for a guy like Tony Vitello, who's making all these decisions and pressing all these buttons for the first time. And maybe that kind of circles back to our conversation about guys like Keaton Wynn throwing 3 days in a row. Because in college, you're playing a three-game series during the week. You don't have to really map out and plan your blueprint for an entire week or playing 13, 14 straight games.
17: You know, it'd be different, Marcus, if he had innings like Logan Webb, 7 pitches, 11 pitches. But I'm pretty sure he threw like 30 or 35 pitches in two of those games. And in the long run, it was way too much. And then you travel all night. That was a terrible game for a Sunday night game. And then they're playing right into Washington, and they have a 3-1 lead going into ninth. I thought everybody was thinking somebody totally different than Keaton Wynn. Yeah. And it didn't happen. Now he's on the shelf, and they got to deal with it.
1: I mean, I thought that Monday night we might see Logan Webb go back out there for the ninth inning after 99 pitches. Now, it was his third start off the IL, but your thoughts on maybe the slight difference in the mentality that we saw from last Monday versus what we saw on Sunday? Because the messaging that we got from Logan Webb after the game on that Monday night was, I told Tony it's your decision.
17: Yeah.
1: It didn't seem like that was the conversation on Sunday when Logan told Tony Vitello when he walked out there, give me the blanking ball, I'm ready to go another inning.
17: You know, Marcus, there had to have been some communication in those 4 days from start to start. And you go back to Bob Melvin, you can go back to Gabe Kapler, if he's your ace, he's going to tell you when he wants to come out. You shouldn't have to do that. And pitch count, okay, he's got 94 pitches in the ninth inning. What's 10 more pitches going to do? and he had so many short innings of pitches. But at the same time, back in my day, you go out there, you might have three quick outs. You go out there, you only give up a walk or a hit, then you pull you. But you got to go out there. You have to be that horse to go out there. And I said it on a radio show that night. I was really upset at Logan Webb not forcing himself to go out there because he's a guy that doesn't want to come out of the game. Mm-hmm. What he did on this past Sunday, oh, man, that just clicked so well for me when he went out there and he was talking, and that's what he needs to do. He needs to talk. And they always say pitching coaches look you right in the eye and see if you can go or not. And a lot of times pitchers will look away and then a manager goes to the bullpen. So many times Frank Robinson, I mean, Danny Ozark would come out there and all the pitchers would say, just look right at him. Don't frail. Just look right at him. And we used to do that, Ed, letting one more hitter. And sometimes, Marcus, you know this, that next hitter, you go a little harder. You push yourself a little bit harder and you throw the ball a little harder and you give it the best. Hey, if it comes out the better way, Jung-Hoo Lee made a great play, and it turned out right.
1: Yes, he did. Logan Webb stared down Tony Vitello in that eighth inning. But now Tony Vitello, Logan Webb, and Buster Posey are staring down the trade deadline. That's over a month away, but a lot of crazy rumors to dive in this morning, including the possibility of maybe trading away Logan Webb. 808 KMBR is the number if you want to check in this morning, or call in and treat this like a post-game show just so you can talk to our guy, Bill Lasky. We'll keep Bill around for another segment before we talk to Marcus Thompson at 9:15. It's the Murph and Marcus Show with Bill Lasky out of the bullpen right here on The Sports Leader.
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14: You ever wake up in the middle of the night or maybe first thing in the morning and notice drool on your pillow? Unless you're sleeping next to someone who hasn't already seen all your good, bad, and ugly, it's probably not that big a deal and not anything to worry about, unless it's something that just started happening recently. When people drool at night, it's often because of a stuffy nose, acid reflux, or being a mouth breather. People who sleep on their stomach or side are more likely to drool than someone who sleeps on their back. But in some cases, drooling at night can be a warning sign of something more serious. like dental issues, sleep apnea, or even early symptoms of Parkinson's disease. If you're at all concerned about this, the best place to start is with an ENT doctor, an ears, nose, and throat doctor. They can recommend a sleep study to possibly get some answers. I'm Dr. Sanjay Gupta, helping you live a better life.

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2: Logan Webb is still under contract for 2028. But Logan Webb, when you look at the big picture of this team, you have to ask yourself, based on the National League West, how likely is it that the Giants are competing for a World Series title right now? Look at your screen. The answer is no. The Giants still have a pretty hefty payroll, and their performance is not lining up. So when you imagine the trade deadline, let's say hypothetically the Tigers go on some kind of a run and are still competitive and can't quite move Tarek Skubal. Well, very easily the Giants can say, hey, look, Logan Webb is under contract for two more years. Those prospects you were thinking about giving to the Tigers for Skubal, guess what? Here's Logan Webb. He's under contract for two more full seasons. Send us the prospects.
3: Oh, I see.
2: That scenario could be in play by the later part of July.
4: The voice of John Morosi last week on MLB Network talking about the possibility of the San Francisco Giants trading away Logan Webb. Now, there have been updated reports since that sound came out last week. Yesterday, Ken Rosenthal of The Athletic said that the Giants currently have zero plans to trade away Logan Webb, but they are putting out feelers on some of their other big-time players, and that's been the big-time topic this morning here on the Murph and Marcus Show, as I have Bill Lasky filling in for Murph this morning, talking a little baseball. We just got done talking about Logan Webb in the bullpen, but we teased it. The possibility of trading Logan Webb, despite the fact that it sounds like the Giants currently are not interested in going that route. But Bill, if they're willing to listen to offers on Rafael Devers, Matt Chapman, and Willy Adames, should they be willing to listen to trade offers on Logan Webb?
5: Marcus, I think you got to listen to everybody. I think the only one is Bryce Eldridge is off the table. That's about the only one in my eyes. A Logan Webb is your ace, no question about it. And if you're looking Skrubel, if they don't trade him, they're going into a city right now, the Atlanta Braves, that need a starting pitcher. Mm-hmm. Buster's on the trip, so we're going to find out if there is going to be a discussion. I don't think you can just shut it off by saying, no, I don't want to listen to a trade for Logan Webb. If you have the door open and you're listening to all the different offers, he's got two more years left. How do you know in two more years he's not going to want to go to free agency? And you got to kind of talk to Logan Webb. If you're going to delete or make this lineup less than what it is now, does he really want to keep pitching here? Sure, he's a Northern California guy. Fans love him. I love him. You love him. We love to watch how he pitches. He's just an awesome pitcher. He's great for the organization. But if you're in for a rebuild or if you're into trade and if you're trying to get so many prospects, I think you have to listen. You don't have to trade, but I think you got to listen for it. Mm-hmm. Fans may not like that. But again, Buster Posey right now comes out and says, hey, we're going to try to trade the three amigos. And of course, those contracts are huge. Why not Elliot Ramos? How come his name's not been thrown in this? That's another name. Jung-Hoo Lee, how come his name's not been thrown? These are two guys that you could possibly move to. Logan Webb, I think you got to listen to. And I think that's going to come down to August, close to the deadline, to see what's going to happen by then.
4: Well, that's the big question for me, Bill. If you are looking to move on from this contract, that would imply that you are thinking about doing a rebuild, maybe giving some of the guys, the younger guys, some of these opportunities. Bryce Eldridge, Casey Schmidt, open up those paths on the infield. I guess my question is, with Logan Webb currently being 29 years old, he'll be 31 at the end of this contract. Now, I already think that the Giants have him on a great deal right now. His annual average value is around $18.5 million. That's phenomenal for an all-star ace in this league. So I would expect him to get a contract extension or get some big-time money in a couple years when he does reach free agency. Do you think Logan Webb at 32, 33, 34, 35 can be a part of this rebuild and the future with Bryce Eldridge and some of these young players?
5: Well, if you ask Logan Webb that, you know, he wants to be a 20-game winner. He wants to have 200 innings all the time. I mean, this guy's an ace. This guy wants to be that superstar. But if you don't have runs behind him, how is he going to get that? How is he going to be a 10-game winner even? It's tough. Yeah. And he's going in 6, 7, 8 innings with one or two runs. Of course, we all go back to Matt Cain, and we go back to the years when some of these pitchers never got any runs. Logan Webb's like that. But also, he pitches against a lot of the aces for the opposing teams. So you have to look at what he can do for your team. And A, we're both in you know, thoughts of keeping him. But I still think it's going to come down to that last week when everybody starts freaking out. Everybody's going to want different things. And that's when the last minute deals, you can steal a few more players if that's the answer.
4: Now, with there being 41 games leading up to the August 3rd trade deadline, from the Giants' perspective, can they do anything over the next 41 games that will change the strategy, or should they change their strategy, seeing how far things have gone south already this season?
5: You know, Marcus, you and Murph always talk about winning series, but we haven't seen a winning streak.
4: No.
5: And I think that's what we're lacking, a winning streak. The Cubs won 10, lose 10, win 10. I mean, it was crazy with the Cubs. The Giants haven't done that. We've seen more losing streaks than winning streaks. I think if we saw that, I think we would believe in this team. But you can't win series after series, and you beat the Cubs 2 out of 3 in Chicago, and you come back here and you get 2 runs in 18 innings. That's the dismal part of the offense. We just don't know who's going to show up.
4: Yeah.
5: So in the long run, they have to have a winning streak if anything's going to open up doors and saying maybe we won't, you know, trade guys. But I think with Buster saying that, I think he's listening now to people talking, and it might be earlier than the trade deadline when things aren't going to happen.
4: Yeah, and we've seen Buster Posey not be afraid to pull that trigger before. Yesterday was the one-year anniversary of the Rafael Devers trade. They've already moved on from Patrick Bailey earlier on this season. And, yeah, as hopeful as you can be as a Giants fan, if they go on a 14-game win streak, they're back at 500, and we're still talking about some of the same issues with this roster, which is why it sounds like all possibilities could be on the table when it comes to trade. Let's go and check in with Jeff down in L.A., who's got a thoughts on a potential Logan Webb trade and whether or not the Giants should pull the trigger. Jeff, you're on with Marcus Boucher and Bill Lasky. How you doing this morning? Oh, going once.
3: Hello.
4: Ah, we got Jeff.
3: Hi, guys.
4: We got you, Jeff. Good morning. How you doing?
3: Good morning. Well, first of all, I'm glad, Bill, I've talked to you over the weekend several times. You're my therapist here, so it's nice to talk to you, and it's great to hear your voice. So as the new head of baseball operations for the San Francisco Giants, I have decided that Justin Message will be fired and Bill Lasky needs to be our
5: coach. Oh, okay.
3: You know, Jeff, everything you say,
5: thank you so much, Jeff.
3: Everything you say is exactly the way it should be, Bill, and I don't mean to sound patronizing. Guys, there's one pitcher in this entire 13-man staff from ace till the back of the bullpen that I would not trade, and that's Logan Webb. And you guys touched on it earlier. He's under a great contract. He's under a reasonable contract. They can't. So I think you guys mentioned on the show yesterday, Marcus, Webb is the only guy in the last almost month that has gotten through 5 innings. Yeah. Nobody else has even gotten through 5 innings. Yeah. And people beat up on the bullpen, which I get. But these guys are worn out because the starters can't even finish 5. And people want to trade Webb. I understand. I agree. Yes, you got to listen. But you got to have somebody eating up these innings, and you got to have somebody who's young enough who's under a good contract. You're not dumping a bad contract here. So that's job one. Everybody else, you know, the guys I would not touch in terms of the offense, of course, Eldridge. I wouldn't trade Lee. I wouldn't trade Schmidt. I wish to God that they could make some kind of trade and lock in Arise, because Arise is the most fun hitter I've seen on the Giants, and I don't miss an at-bat. He's the most fun hitter I've seen on the Giants in years. I love his at-bats. He's one guy with bat-to-ball skills that they haven't had in forever. Everybody else can go. The question I have is, if they are able, and I don't think they will be, but if they are able to trade Adonis, who I was so excited about and has been such a complete bust, do you think that Schmidt could be a full-time shortstop? Because otherwise, I don't know who they put in that spot.
4: Yeah, and Jeff, that's a great question to ask. Now, you look down in the Giants farm system, and they do have a lot of middle infielders. You look at Gavin Keelan, Johnny Level, Joshua Gonzalez, Luis Hernandez, but it seems like those guys are still a bit away. So maybe Casey Schmidt can buy enough time for you at shortstop, but long-term, Bill, I think they would prefer to him to be at second base or third base.
5: I agree, Marcus. It's going to be difficult to move him because he wants to play shortstop, but the numbers on him playing shortstop are brutal. He just hasn't portrayed that guy that he did in Milwaukee. Of course, he hit 30 home runs last year, but the month of September is when he really catapulted to get the 30 home runs. Jeff and I have talked all the time about Arise. He's just a natural hitter. You know, I go back to Rod Carew, Tony Gwynn, even Pete Rose. Ball to bat, You know, contact. Mm-hmm. And that's what Jeff and I have always talked about. It's an at-bat you like to watch.
6: Yes.
5: He's a entertainer. Mm-hmm. You know, he does so many fun things at each at-bat. But getting back to Logan Webb, Jeff's right. You know, you don't have anybody to go in length. We just talked about it. Too many walks, too many pitches, not enough aggressiveness to hitters.
4: Yeah, and I appreciate Jeff calling in and giving his thoughts on Logan Webb and also Luis Arraez. And my feeling on Luis Arraez, I love Luis Arraez as a player. Mm-hmm. I was one of the guys that was probably most vocal here at KNBR when they made that decision this offseason and the Giants decided to give him that opportunity at second base. Now, we also talked to Luis Arraez down in Scottsdale at spring training, and he said the number one reason why he signed with the Giants was because they were the only team that offered him that opportunity right. to play second base.
5: Yeah.
4: There's going to be a lot of teams this offseason who are now going to be willing to pay Luis Arraez after seeing the work that he's done with Ron Washington this year, mm-hmm. which to me makes me feel like Luis Arraez is not going to sign a contract extension this year with the Giants. He's going to want to test free agency. So to me, that makes it seem like you almost have to pull the trigger and trade a guy like Luis Arraez so that he doesn't walk away this offseason and you get nothing in return, because we've seen that the last couple of seasons with guys like Kevin Gausman and Carlos Rodon leaving in free agency and not getting any prospects back to build up that farm system, Bill.
5: You know, Marcus, when you look at Arraez and wanting to play second base, you know, he played second base when he was with the Marlins. And he played maybe 110 games, and he did pretty well. And then all of a sudden, you know, when he went to the Padres, he was a first baseman, DH. He never even had a chance to play second base. I was skeptical in the beginning, and you know, you're going to play second base. Well, when did you play second base lately? But his eyes to the ball, his glove handling, how quick he is around second base, his way to go to his left, to go into short right field. I just think he's been really good. And what does he have? Maybe four errors on the year. Everything that you thought he could not be, he is. And I think that's the big movement of what they're going to do is if he gets traded. How is he going to get traded if he won't? You know, he doesn't want a DH or he doesn't want to play first base. He's going to have to go if they mm-hmm. trade him. But he may be right back here next winter, which would be great.
4: Yeah, I mean, we've seen those scenarios play out before with the Yankees trading away Aroldis Chapman. They got Gleyber Torres back, and then Chapman came back that offseason. Now, mm-hmm. I know that was a thought process this year, maybe with a guy like Tyler Rogers. And now on second thoughts, you probably use a guy like Tyler Rogers in your bullpen. But it's a great question to ask when it comes with Luis Arraez, because if you're trading for Luis Arraez, do you ask for Ron Washington in the package as well? Well, I'll tell you what, you can't have him because Ron Washington has been doing phenomenal things. I thought he would just turn Luis Arraez into an average defender, but he's been above average at second base. And I should tell you that you are listening to KNBR AM and KNBR FM in San Francisco, the sports leader, a Cumulus Media station. Only got Bill for about 6-7 more minutes here. So let's check in with a regular, Dwayne from Stockton, who wants to get Bill's take on Logan Webb. Dwayne, what's going on, my brother? How you doing this morning?
7: Hey, what's up with the homies?
4: What's up, homie? How
5: Dwayne,
4: we doing
5: how
4: today?
5: You?
4: How we doing?
7: Hey, Bill, it's been a minute, man. How are you, man?
5: I'm doing good, my friend. Good to call and talk to you this morning.
7: Yes, sir. And Marcus, how you doing, nephew?
4: I'm doing phenomenal, Dwayne. Life's good, my man. Life's good.
7: You're doing a great job, brother. Hey, listen, I want to talk about Adames and Oracle Park, but to stay on topic, there's no way in the world I'm trading Webb. I don't even want to trade Ray. I'm trying to get the pitching back where we had it before, bro. What's going to win in this ballpark is pitching. That's the bottom line, bro.
5: Dwayne, you're absolutely right. You know, and the defense has got to be cleaner. I mean, I think that's another thing. They're 28th on how many errors they've given up. And, you know, you talk about Adames at shortstop. He's got to clean it up. He's got double-digit errors. And you want pitching, you got to have defense behind him. And I think both of those have to be better.
7: I'll tell you what, that leads me to Adames, bro. We got to get him out of town, bro. I've been saying that, bro. We got to get him on the next bus, bro, as soon as we can, out of the Bay Area, bro. He's not hitting. He's hitting .230. He's second in all major leagues in errors, and he's awful on the base pass. He's awful on the base pass. Nobody's talking about what happened on Saturday, bro. We were down 4-1, first and second with one out, bro, and he gets gunned out. The ball gets away from the catcher, and he gets thrown out of third. You can't go on that unless you know you're going to make it, bro. Old school, Bill. You do not go unless you know you've got it for sure, bro. And that was another rally killer, bro. He's a rally killer. He talks to Mookie Betts. He doesn't handle his business on the field, bro. He doesn't even hate the Dodgers. So I think Adames is the one that's got to go. And Oracle Park, you guys, I mean, unfortunately with this Devers situation, it's just another example for hitters not to want to sign here. You know what I mean? Devers got killed when he came here. He was bashing balls off the Green Monster, taking advantage of short porches out in the American League, you know, New York and then Boston, taking care of those short porches. This ballpark is awful for home run hitters, bro. No one will ever hit 40, and I just think we're going to have a hard time signing hitters. So we've got to keep Webb. We've got to keep Webb. We've got to focus on pitching. We got to get it back the way it was, man. So that's all I got today. I kept it clean today for you, Marcus. I love you, boy. That's all I have. I'm glad you got to take my call. I'm going to call back regularly and see if we can get this thing on track. But the main thing for me is move Adames and get all the pitching we can get.
4: Dwayne, appreciate you checking in this morning. Thanks for the call as always, and thank you for keeping it clean, my guy Dwayne. Now, Bill, I agree with him. If you are looking to move one of these three contracts, I would try to move Willie Adames's. But it also feels like he's going to be the hardest guy to move. Despite the fact that Matt Chapman does have a no-trade clause, at least you know what you're getting with Matt Chapman defensively. You don't know what you're getting with Willie Adames offensively or defensively. He's streaky, and he's not the greatest defender over at shortstop. So even with that no trade clause, I think it's more likely somebody would be willing to take on the Matt Chapman contract versus, I don't know if there's any teams out there willing to buy low or even buy high right now on Willie Adames.
5: You know, Marcus, you and I talked about it a little earlier with John Curley, and are the Giants capable of paying some of these contracts down? And I don't think ownership wants to give money away like that. I think they're going to stick with him. They made the mark. Buster wanted him. That's what he did. They're going to have to get rid of a big contract and give up a lot of the contract for them to take any of the contract. And with Willie Adames' contract, that's some big money. Same thing with Devers. It's going to have to be somebody that really needs him and wants him. And just like Dwayne says, you know, he is a liability in the infield right now. Who's up next? We don't know. We got a lot of young shortstops, especially in rookie ball. But it is going to be a hard move. It's going to be a hard dollar to sell. And somebody's going to have to really think outside the box if they're going to come after Adames.
4: Yeah, and that's why I think it's even possible to the point if the Giants do take the maybe easier trade route and move on from a guy like Luis Arraez with that expiring contract. Maybe you entertain moving Willie Adames over to second base, and then maybe you think about filling out that shortstop position with Casey Schmidt for now or until one of these prospects are ready to go. But that's kind of the shuffling that the Giants have put themselves into because they've committed a lot of money on that infield, and now you're looking at your two top prospects or the two young players that maybe fans believe the most in, Casey Schmidt and Bryce Eldridge. They're kind of blocked right now when it comes to that infield with all these large contracts that you're having to deal with.
5: You know, Marcus, you remember what Buster said, you know, I want memories. And I think by putting all his chips in a hat with those three guys, he was expecting a lot better, and all of us were. But it went south. I don't think he ever thought that way. I don't think any of us thought that way. When you saw the money with Adames and you see the money on Devers, you're like, holy cow, they better produce. Yeah. We never saw them not producing. We never thought that was going to happen. When we looked out of spring training, they were hitting the hell out of the ball. Everything was looking good. And all of a sudden, the month of March comes, the month of April comes, and it went straight downhill.
4: Yeah.
5: And as I said earlier, there's more losing streaks than winning streaks. And you have to look at those three guys, and they haven't produced at the same time. If they could, it'd be different. Yeah. And they haven't. So if they do start moving players, is Devers now going to be the DH and you're going to put Eldridge at first base? Because I would love to see that more. If you're going to look at Eldridge down the road as your future at 21, I think he gets more playing time at first base. If you're going to start changing the direction of your team, you have to have him as your everyday first base.
4: Yeah, no question about that. But it also circles back to the question that Dwayne was asking about Giants and their lack of ability to sign these big hitters.
5: Yeah.
4: Like, we were all begging for a 30 home run hitter. The Giants haven't had one since Barry Bonds. Then they go out and Buster Posey signs Willie Adames. And guess what? He's the first guy to hit 30 home runs since Barry Bonds, despite some of his early season struggles. That's why I supported the move last year when the Giants were 10 games above 500, only a game or two back of the Dodgers in the NL West. Mm-hmm. It was Sunday Night Baseball. They made the trade for Rafael Devers, and Buster told us on our show, it's time to go. Unfortunately, things have gone south since then, but I'm on the same page as you. I don't think Buster Posey had this in his vision when he made some of these signings and some of these trades, but this is the reality, and now this is why we're talking about these trade rumors and maybe entertaining some of these big contracts being moved.
5: It would be great, but again, you got to have somebody who want them. Mm-hmm. You know, I mean, it's great to try to move them. I had the post-game show after they traded him, and my phone lines lit up the entire 3 hours, and you guys had the following Monday. Everybody was so excited. about bringing him here and having that middle of the order bat that you can rely on. It just hasn't done consistently.
4: Yes.
5: We've seen parts of it, but we want to see more consistency. And I don't know if we have, if he's added in him. I don't. I just don't see it. Too many strikeouts, too many, you know, right down the middle mm-hmm. pitches taken. That's not what your cleanup hitter is supposed to do.
4: No.
5: You're supposed to just pounce on that.
4: Mm-mm.
5: You've watched baseball as much as I've played it, and that's what that four hitter is supposed to do. You can't just lay a ball in there. And so many times, so many great hitters of me pitching against them, it was frightful getting behind them. You don't have that fright in him. You don't have that, you know, that thought pattern of he could hurt me right now, because he hasn't. And he hasn't done it day to day.
4: No, we have not seen that version of Rafael Devers over the career, his 9 years where he was with the Boston Red Sox, and he was one of the best left-handed bats in baseball. And that's my last question for you, Bill, as we move forward with or without Rafael Devers. Can you trust the back of the baseball card? Can you trust those first 9 years? Yeah. Or what you are seeing this year with the chase rate, not being able to catch up to a 95-mile-per-hour heater at the top of the zone, a pitch that I've seen him do damage with his entire career, do you still trust the back of your baseball card, or do you think this is the reality of what Rafael Devers is in this ballpark?
5: Well, you sure hit a point right there looking at your baseball card, because, you know, we keep talking about it, and it's so truthful, Marcus. You see so many players, when you look at their stats year after year, and they're so comparable year after year, and we just haven't seen that out of Devers. We haven't seen it out of Adames. Chapman's now starting to wake up a little bit, changed his approach, going to right field more. But I'm right there with you. I think Devers has gone south better than moving forward. Can he get better? That's on him. Mm-hmm. I just think he needs to concentrate. I think he needs to be a more aggressive, and hopefully we'll see it, but again, we have not seen that.
4: Yeah, one thing I can tell you, the show definitely got better after we called in Bill Lasky from the bullpen. Bill, appreciate you sitting down for the last half an hour or so talking a little baseball. We're going to switch it up and wrap up the NBA Finals with Marcus Thompson on the other side. But Bill, really appreciate you sitting down, and I know the fans are looking forward to hearing you on your next post-game show.
5: Marcus, it's a pleasure coming in. John Curley called me up and said, hey, can you come in from the bullpen? Here I am, but it was a great time, Marcus, and I thank you.
4: That's it. Keep that phone nearby. Tony Vitello might call you up for a bullpen roll as well. Bill Lasky, ladies and gentlemen, we'll talk to Marcus Thompson next to wrap up the NBA Finals. It's the Murph and Marcus Show right here on The Sports Leader.
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6: With the Giants set to resume play at 4:15 today against the Atlanta Braves, we'll catch up with our good friend Susan Slusser, and we'll talk some pitching with George Contos. We'll also talk to Sam Amick, who wrote all about Mike Brown's remarkable journey and what finally made him an NBA champion. And maybe we'll get a new food-related metaphor for the Giannis Antetokounmpo offseason.
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4: Well, would you look at that? 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
3: And Anobi stares at the rim. Free throw away. Good. 4-point lead. 7 seconds to go. 94-90 New York. Fox with five. Gives it to Wemby. Wemby floats for three. No good with 1 second to go. It's over. At long last, for the first time in 53 years, the New York Knicks are the world champs. 53 seasons. A generational drought is over. And Jalen Brunson leads them with 45 points, embracing his assistant coach dad, Rick. In tears, Knicks 94, San Antonio 90. The Knicks are the 2026 NBA champions.
0: Mike Breen with the final call, ending the drought. 53 years without the New York Knicks winning a championship, and it took Mike Brown letting the dogs out in New York for the Knicks to bring back that title to the city of New York. And joining me now on the Murph and Marcus Show, or I guess today it's just the Marcus Show, it's Marcus and Marcus, Marcus Thompson, joining me from, I believe, back in the Bay Area after covering the NBA Finals. Marcus, what's up, brother? How you doing this morning?
4: Man, I should be in New York getting ready for this parade, but I had to come home.
0: Well, I was going to ask.
4: I don't want to be on top of a burning bus.
0: Yeah, I know we talked a couple weeks ago about maybe potentially buying a Latrell Sprewell jersey and a couple other things, but not in the parade plans for this Thursday, huh, Marcus?
4: Nah, and you know, I could credit the NYPD, you know, the City of New York Secret Service for taking the watch parties away from MSG right outside of Penn Station. Yeah. So that's where I wanted to be, but to my demise, they canceled all that, and I wasn't going to Bryant Park. That's too far. I feel like post game interviews. You feel me?
0: Yeah, I feel you on that one. And it did seem like the NBA tried to stretch this game out to six series, but the Knicks were able to win in five. But Marcus, let's ask about that atmosphere down in San Antonio. It felt like there were a lot of Knicks fans in the building. How was the celebration, and what was it like watching the Knicks end that 53-year drought?
4: Yeah, it was crazy. It felt like how the Warriors did, people, right? Where, you know, you hear Steph, you know, hit a three, and it'd be louder cheers for the home team. Like, they really took over San Antonio. And you don't really see that in NBA Finals. Even with the Warriors, you don't see them take over a Finals, right, on the road. But they did. They were crazy in the concourse, right? Mm-hmm. They brought their own version of, you know, the trees with them, so you could smell it in a way that probably San Antonio doesn't usually smell. It was raucous, right? It was wild. It was very, very New York Knicks, right? Very just like over the top, like zany and just uncontrollable. It was pretty cool to witness, because, you know,

0: say what you want, man, about New York. The Knicks are like everybody's like cool team, right? Like you gotta be either a Pistons fan or your Bulls, but you just don't have a reason to hate the Knicks because they haven't been good enough to hate them. So it's just cool to watch a franchise in the drought, in the same way it was for like the Cubs and the Red Sox.
1: Yeah, and I got to say, being here in the Bay Area from that perspective, it was great to see Mike Brown lead this team. Obviously, his connection with the Warriors, and then after everything went down in Sacramento, and now he's singing Baja Men, Who Let the Dogs Out on stage, holding the championship trophy. Now, Marcus, I know you have a great relationship with Mike Brown, so have you been able to have some conversations about what it's like for him to win a championship for the city of New York?
0: Oh, yeah, he's feeling it. He's living up. You know, Mike Brown is a very confident man, right? He's been through enough things. He's been around enough great people. He knows exactly who he is and who he needs to be, right? And now he's got a title. So you take this man who's been making money off multiple teams for years, right? I like to call him money earner Mike Brown. Mike knows how to get some money. So now he's a legend. It's just interesting. I asked him if he was gonna take his Harley ride this summer. He's like, I don't know. He might not. he might party too hard in New York this summer. But yeah, this is great. This is great for Mike. This is a guy who, remember, lost in the finals with LeBron. He's been fired. He's been an assistant. He's coached superstars. Like he's coached bad teams. Like he's been through it all. So to see him reach this pinnacle is pretty cool.
1: Yeah, it definitely seems like he's going to be remembered as a legend in New York, and so is Jalen Brunson after his Game 5 performance, 45 points, takes home the MVP trophy. Marcus, just talk to us about what Jalen Brunson now means to the city of New York. Has he put himself on the Mount New York Rushmore of greatest athletes of all time because he's able to win a championship for a team that was so desperate for one?
0: I think he has, and I think Knicks basketball is different. Like, the Yankees have won so much. There's two baseball teams in New York. It's not like Lakers and Clippers, right? Or Knicks and Mets, where nobody cares about the other teams. Some people do care about the Mets, right? Some people still have some Mets history on them. So even though it's probably like 85-15, there's still a Mets fan base there. You know, Queens rocks with the Mets. Like, you get it. With the Knicks, that is everybody's team. Like, nobody cares about the Mets in New York. Mm-hmm. So, to me, he gets on Mount Rushmore just by virtue of the size of the fan base that he came through for. Like, he delivered for a franchise where all of New York, and you got to think, too, there's 9 million people in Manhattan, but how many New York transplants across this nation are Knicks fans and been waiting for this? Like, he created a moment for them that it's going to be tough to match. It's Mariano Rivera, right? Like, he's closing out with his putter in the bottom of the ninth. Like, you aren't finding too many of those moments. I think he even surpasses Eli Manning, even though Eli Manning won 2 Super Bowls, just because you got the Giants and the Jets. Everybody in New York is a Knicks fan, and now everybody now beloves Jalen Brunson. That's hard to top.
1: Yeah, and that's why I thought there was no question that he was the MVP after that Game 5 performance, 45 points, 13 straight in the fourth quarter. But we did have Sam Amick on last week, and he said that you two were having a couple debates about whether or not it should be Cat or maybe even OG as the series MVP. Did you have any issues with Jalen Brunson taking home that trophy?
0: Nah, I was the one riding with Jalen Brunson. I thought they were crazy to say it was Cat. To me, that was the fun debate we had. I felt like it was a Seth Curry situation happening again in 2015, where it's like Carl Anthony Towns was playing well, but all the stuff is centered on Jalen Brunson, right? And then he came through, and, in 2 games down the stretch, he came through. But that was kind of the debate. Do you overlook Jalen Brunson's low field goal percentage and the fact that he focus on the fact that he came through in the clutch like he always does? Or do you validate Carl Anthony Towns for having really good games, playing well against Wemby, even though he didn't do anything in the fourth quarter? But OG entered the picture after Game 4, because after that, he has this incredible two-play sequence that might be one of the most defining in Knicks history. And he also had really good numbers. He was efficient, he scored well, he played good defense. But I'm with you, but after Game 5, it's unquestionable. Like, the way he literally said, I got this. every action was Jalen Brunson. Every time down, everything that happened was because of him, especially in the second half once they got down. And he's taken on this incredible defense with the defensive player of the year. He doesn't have another creator. He's 6'2", and he goes and drops 45. Like, there's no debate after that. I feel like it was a good conversation. I can see OG. I can see Jalen. After game five, there's no debate. Jalen Brunson was the Finals MVP.
1: Yeah, especially after the first two games, I could entertain the debate between Cat, Jalen, or even OG because of what Cat was able to do offensively and defensively against Wemby. But let's talk about that fallout of the story, because it seems like the perception has changed a little bit on Wemby, not just his post-game comments about how he felt the Spurs dominated a majority of the series, but also some people are now criticizing him for not shaking hands with the Knicks after the game. Marcus, where are you at with Wemby after seeing him lose his first NBA Finals?
0: Yeah, Wemby's got to grow up a bit in this league, right? And the reason you love him, the reason he's, like, great and you feel like he's going to be back is because he has this edge to him, right? He don't mind starting problems, right? He doesn't mind flirting the line between, like, aggressive and dirty. Like, he's about it, and he's very temperamental. You can kind of see it. You remember when Team USA lost, and he was out there. You could tell he felt it. It hurt him. He's an emotional dude who, like, is really in it, and he's bent on becoming a great player. But he's got to learn how to do that in a way that respects his peers. And there's a time-honored tradition at the end of the finals, the great players greet. And, like, he's not above that, right? The thing that he's trying to become head of is this league he wants to be the face of and dominate. He wants to be the greatest forever. Like, part of that is being an ambassador. And respecting the other people, like Jalen Brunson and Wembanyama was supposed to have a moment. Admitted it might be kind of awkward, Marcus, right? Mm-hmm. 7'5" guy, 6'2", that hug is a little different. Like, how you do it?
1: Yeah.
0: I was curious to see how it would happen, right? But, yeah, he does some things that make you wonder where is his head at. You know, obviously he's very thoughtful, the Shaolin Temple thing, right? You know, he's a smart player. He's very high IQ, but he gets a little away from himself. So I do feel like he's just got to grow up, and the finals will grow you up fast. So let's see if he learns his lessons and comes back, you know, a more refined player who's ready to handle the moment.
1: Yeah, and we saw a couple dirty plays between Wemby and Jalen Brunson. The shove down earlier in the series, and then the no call on what should have been a flagrant when he closed out on Jalen. Now, of course, that would have led to a potential Game 6 suspension. Doesn't matter because they never got to Game 6. But, Marcus, your thoughts on the officiating and maybe the NBA trying to protect Wemby in that situation?
0: I don't know to say that they were trying to protect that thing. I think Jalen Brunson has a reputation for flopping. Right, and they didn't know if he kicked his leg out or not, and it's tough in those situations because you force a team to burn a challenge or something obvious. I think they just missed the call. I think they just flat out missed it. The interesting part would have been if there is a game six, do they retroactively give the flagrant it deserves? And I really hope they wouldn't have. I really hope they would have let it settle on the court because it would have just been terrible for Wemby to get suspended on the points rule, yeah. like post game, right after the game on the next day. It's just, I don't think that's the way it should work out. So the NBA got spared big time by Jalen Brunson because that's all we're talking about today. Either Wemby got suspended and basically handed the title to the Knicks, or Wemby did get suspended. And it's a setup for Wemby. Like, either way, they don't escape that talking point.
1: Yeah, and instead we're talking about the Knicks not only beating the Spurs in a championship, Marcus, don't forget about that NBA Cup win earlier this season also. And I should tell everybody that this conversation with Marcus Thompson is sponsored by Redwood Credit Union. For you, for community, for 75 years, join RCU today at redwoodcu.org. And Marcus, before we let you go, outside of the NBA Finals, you know it's NBA offseason rumor season. People are talking about Giannis potentially going to the Celtics or the Heat. But I did want to ask you about Bill Simmons saying that he would bet his life that LeBron James is on the Warriors next season.
0: Yeah, you hear a lot of smoke. It's a lot of the talk. I'm very curious to see how this goes down money-wise because their biggest problem is they got to get through an 82-game season. And you need young players to do that. And to add another 40-year-old player, you know, or another player who's going to need 20 games off to be max. Like, if you want to do a playoff run, you got to be healthy in April. That's their only shot. They got to be healthy in April. So if they give him the mid-level exception, you know, wherever that money is, that means they can't use that to get another player. So it's interesting. I'd be surprised. I'd be surprised if they do it, because they're committing to the oldest roster probably in NBA history, and they still don't have an answer for how to keep these guys healthy. You know, perhaps Bron plays, and then when Jimmy comes back, Bron's out and Jimmy plays. Like, maybe they got some kind of plan. I'd love it more if he took the minimum and you could now use that salary slot to get somebody else. But there's a lot of smoke here, but you always got a question. Whenever it's that much smoke, somebody set up something for something else. So I still think Cleveland is in the mix. I still think staying with the Lakers is in the mix. In the end, are the Lakers going to let this guy walk and go to the Warriors? That it's tough, but LeBron for the minimum would be the biggest coup the Warriors can get.
1: If LeBron does come to the Warriors, does he have to bring Bronny with him?
0: I don't think so. I think Bronny is in the league. He's a player, right? Like, he's got. I think LeBron's done his part. Would the Warriors do it just to appease him? I'm sure they could, but they don't have any. They don't have any roster spots, and they need players.
1: Yes,
0: like, they need players who can play right now. They need players who could play 50 games, right? They need players who could say, Steph, Draymond, you off tonight. I got this. I don't know if Bronny's that type of player yet. So I also think Bronny is established as he's in the NBA. He's on a roster. Like, you know, he's very popular. Like, he can do his own thing. He might even want to not be connected to his dad. Yeah. He probably want to be on his own team once.
1: Yeah, a lot of moving parts this summer in the NBA between LeBron, Bronny, Kawhi, Giannis. Plenty of topics to dive into as we pace through this summer. And Marcus, just enjoy a couple off days. You know, get rid of that jet lag and welcome back to the Bay Area, brother. Thanks for hopping on this day.
0: Oh, man, it's been a long time. I'm glad to be home. Time for the Valkyries, baby.
1: That's it. Big win last night in the NBA Commissioner Cup for the Valkyries. Marcus, appreciate my man. We'll talk to you in a couple weeks.
0: All right, peace out.
1: There he is, Marcus Thompson, fresh off the NBA Finals. And speaking off the NBA Finals, let's wrap up the show with the cooler of content, where we do have some sound from Draymond Green giving his thoughts on Wemby not shaking hands with the Knicks, and also the Knicks being all over the place. Good Morning America, the Jimmy Fallon show last night, some really good audio from the Knicks celebrating their championship, and Draymond Green criticizing Wemby for not shaking hands after the NBA Finals. We'll dive into that sound and more next right here on the Murphy Marcus Show on The Sports Leader.
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1: All right, crazy day today on the Murph and Marcus Show, or should I just say the Marcus Show? But you know, it's time for the cooler of content. My baby, back when I was still producing this show, Murph said, I need a sound segment. Mib has this creative audio segment. I don't know what the hell it was called. I said, Murph, you call me the water boy. That means I'm going to bring you the cooler of content. And of course, we should tell you that the cooler of content is always sponsored by Marin Health, with top physicians, surgeons, and clinicians right here in the North Bay. Marin Health puts you closer to your best health, world-class care, closer than you think. And I'm looking at the clock right now. Walt, let's get a quick audible and just go straight into the cooler of content. I teased this sound on the other side with Marcus Thompson. We talked about maybe a little bit of immaturity from Victor Wembanyama after he refused to shake the hands of Jalen Brunson and the Knicks after losing Game 5 of the NBA Finals on his home court. Here was Draymond Green on the Draymond Green podcast, of course, talking about Wemby refusing to look his killer in the eye.
19: Look your killer in the face. Look your killer in the face. You got to look them in their face. By the way, if you lead a court and you don't look me in my face and I just beat you, I actually know that I own you forever because you couldn't even look me in the face. Mm. And so to see them walk off the court, it was disheartening. And I'll blame it on youth. I'll blame it on lacking the leader to show them that, hey, this is what you do, not walk off. I'll blame it on that. I'll blame it on that. Lacking the leadership, the leader, to show them that no. There's a way to win and there's a way to lose. There's a way to win and there's a way to lose. And walking off the court, not looking your killer in his eyes, ain't the way to lose.
1: Interesting perspective from Draymond Green, who has been on both sides of that story, winning an NBA championship and losing an NBA championship, and him calling out not just Wemby, but the entire Spurs team, I think, showing a lack of experience and not knowing how to lose. The problem is they also don't know how to win down the stretch because they did lead the NBA for about 72 to 74% of the total time in the NBA Finals, but they could not close out games in the fourth quarter. And I think that shows a lot of lack of experience. Now, I will give some credit to Mitch Johnson, who did walk over and shake the hand of Jalen Brunson and Mike Brown after the game. He's a 39-year-old young coach, but we saw some of the inexperience with some of his coaching decisions and him blowing a 29-point lead while his team was out there shooting 8 straight missed three-pointers with a 20-point lead in the NBA Finals. To me, that shows a lot of lack of experience and maybe a lack of maturity for this extremely young Spurs team. Now, if you're asking me personally, I don't care too much. I wasn't offended by Wemby not shaking hands, but I also understand the argument when you're the leader of that team, when you're possibly the future face of the franchise. It's a bad look that you're not shaking hands after that series. I mean, I've mentioned this a few times before when we talk about this topic. Everybody knows I'm a huge boxing MMA fan. These guys hate each other. These guys say outrageous stuff off the cuff, and then the fight ends, and they always shake each other's hands. Now, there's a case every once in a while where there's a brawl or something going on like that. Shout out Hasmat Shamiv and Dylan Dennis this past weekend at the Real American Freestyle Championships. But outside of that, I do think that you do need to step up in that situation, as tough as it is, and maybe just bite your tongue, shake hands, and move on. Because then you can just move on from this entire topic, and you don't have to answer these questions. Now, Walter, I want you to look me in the eye. Look your killer in the eye. Do you have any issues with Wemby and the Spurs not shaking hands after Game 5 of the Finals?
17: I don't, actually, because Wemby, I mean, I like that chip on the shoulder, right? Like, I kind of like his villain arc that he's taking right now. Obviously, it's going against the Knicks, so it's kind of magnified to a different degree. But I like that. I we're not all friends at the end of the day. You know what I mean? I want to ask you, like, if you were Wemby in that situation, would you have walked up to Brunson and Cat, the team that just took a title away from you at 21 years old? Would you have shook the hands of those guys in that moment?
1: Honestly, I wouldn't want to do it, but that's just me. I know I'm an a-hole. I know I'm a D-bag. Like, truly, I wouldn't want to do it. But
17: I wouldn't either. Yeah,
1: I would also hope that there was a veteran on the team. Like, I'm sure Murph would tell me, you do got to shake hands. Stick to Little League, Murph. Like, of course, that's their tradition. I heard Jay Williams yesterday say, shaking hands is for Little Leaguers. Like, no, it's still part of the game. It's part of the respect. So I would have hoped that there would have been somebody in my locker room, in my corner, who would have just pointed me in the right direction. Who knows if I would have listened, or who knows how that scenario would have played out. But that's why I do think that the Spurs do need some more leadership. You know who they need in their locker room? A guy like Mike Brown. Hell, maybe a guy like Steve Kerr if he's looking for a new job post-Steph Curry. Hey, I'm just putting that out there now. But let's check in with Mike Brown, who let the dogs out over the weekend. Hell, the entire NBA playoff runs. And I really can't tell you how happy I am for Mike Brown, who, of course, we know was an assistant coach with the Warriors, was getting candles charged to his hotel room, ended up with the Sacramento Kings, took them to the playoffs, actually knocked the Warriors out of the playoffs one season, and then he gets fired. And the Knicks and Leon Rose made the decision after going to the Eastern Conference Finals with Tibbs to bring in Mike Brown. And we know that Mike Brown is a culture changer, and it felt like he changed the culture with the New York Knicks. And that included the culture of the Baja Men. Check this out. This was Mike Brown last night with Jalen Brunson and Carl Anthony Towns on the Jimmy Fallon show, explaining the origin story of Who Let the Dogs Out.
18: Well, Who Let the Dogs Out by the Baja Men. Why is that song?
20: We got to put that to bed.
18: Yeah. Where did that come from? Was that something you...
21: This is a story. So I got two boys.
20: You know, we need the story as well.
18: Yeah.
20: We both need to hear this.
21: I was an assistant in San Antonio many moons ago. The reporter that asked me that question, he said, what did you learn during your time here when you coached the 7-year-old Dogs flag football team?
18: Ah.
21: And so I said, I learned to cheer, because we used to have all the parents come into the huddle, all the kids come into the huddle before every game. Everybody put their hands in, yeah. Right? All right, we're going to practice it. Everybody do this, put your hands in. And then I'd go, 1, 2, 3. I'd go, who let the dogs out?
18: So
21: after that day, I'm going back to the hotel. I'm thinking everything is good, right? Okay.
20: Hell no.
21: And the players walk off the bus first. Every one of them that walked by me tapped me on my shoulder and killed. He was the toughest on me. They killed me. But I will say one player on our team.
18: Yes.
21: He tapped my back, rubbed my shoulder. He looked down at me, gave me just a sorry felt look.
18: Yeah.
21: And he said, don't worry about it, coach. It was Mikal Bridges.
18: See?
21: Mikal Bridges.
18: He got your back.
21: Yes.
18: He got your back.
0: Bridges.
2: Can we talk about how he just compared me at 30 to a 7-year-old?
22: Yeah.
2: it's a good comparison.
22: Yeah, it's a good, yeah.
1: Yeah, act your shoe size, not your age, Carl Anthony Towns. For anybody not watching the video right now, live on Twitch, on YouTube, or streaming through the KNBR app, just a hilarious visual of Carl Anthony Towns and Jalen Brunson, like, kind of trying to hide their head in their hands. It gives me major vibes, like, Walter, you can check in on this, when you have, like, a drunk uncle at a barbecue, and he just goes off and starts singing karaoke, and it's like, somebody, whose man is this? Whose uncle is this, Walter?
17: Oh, 100%, dude. You've definitely been to one of my barbecues. But, yeah, 100%. That is, we are Jalen Brunson and Kat on the couch, just like, oh, dude, when's this going to stop?
1: Yeah, it's a little embarrassing, but you got to embrace it. You're NBA champs, and that's what I love about this Knicks squad. It feels like they truly have all embraced each other. Not just the Villanova guys, not just Mikal Bridges, who stood up for Mike Brown right there in the Who Let the Dogs Out chant, but you look at Josh Hart, Jalen Brunson, like, what a unit they are. After winning a championship 10 years ago at Villanova, now they win it at the NBA level. Then you throw in Cat, the big bodega himself, and the rest of the guys, OG Anunoby. We got to talk about his performance, not just in Game 4 and the 29-point comeback, the chase-down block on De'Aaron Fox, and the chef's kiss of him with the tip-in, maybe the most important shot in New York Knicks history. But let's get to this footage yesterday of OG after a long night of partying yesterday. Him and a few other Knicks make an appearance on Good Morning America. And my guy OG is on another planet, completely spaces out. He's being asked a question about Mike Brown. And listen to this radio silence that you're going to get right here on KNBR, the sports leader.
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2: I guess I'll answer. He's been great. Mike's been great. And what he's been awesome at doing this too is listening to us and just hearing us out and adjusting the game.
1: Now, that's a great job by his teammate, Carl Anthony Towns, for picking him up on the answer. But literally, OG did not even acknowledge the question. Even when his boys are cracking up laughing in the background, he is sitting there completely stone cold silent. You know, maybe stoned in a different way. But the lack of acknowledgement, well, I must have watched this clip about 100 times. I just can't get over the lack of reaction from OG in this case.
17: Dude, I think that look on OG's face is kind of what you had in Vegas when we were out there.
1: You took the words out of my mouth. I was going to say, after a long night of partying, there were a few mornings where Walter had to have my back down at Super Bowl Row. Bro, I couldn't even plug in my laptop underneath the table. OG was definitely going through it, but we do have some more audio of OG actually answering questions, but I'm looking at the clock. We probably should break so that we can get to our health update on the other side. And maybe a pair of tickets for a lucky listener. Stay tuned right here on The Sports Leader. That was a cooler of content. We'll put on the bow on the show next on The Sports Leader.
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8: Heart disease is still the leading cause of death here in the United States and around the world. But what if there was something you could do earlier in life to reduce the odds of becoming a statistic? 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But new guidance put out by the American College of Cardiology and the American Heart Association now emphasize that treating high cholesterol sooner could significantly reduce a person's lifetime risk of heart attack or stroke. 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In your 30s, believe it or not. 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
3: 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And in the last 2 minutes, we got a lot to pack in here. It's also time for your Giants, should I say, your Stanford Healthcare Health Report, sponsored by Stanford Healthcare. Yeah, Walter, give me a remix here. Switch up the music because I am a doctor of baseball. And today's injury update is on Matt Gage, who is dealing with right knee inflammation. Now, Matt Gage is in the middle of a rehab assignment. He threw 1 2/3 scoreless innings yesterday in his first rehab appearance with the San Jose Giants. That was earlier this week on June 13th. He could rejoin the club in the next couple of days, maybe a mid-June return from Matt Gage. And that was today's Stanford Healthcare Health Report, sponsored by Stanford Healthcare. And we got one more thing to do, Walt. Change the music one more time. It's time to find out, what did young Waterboy learn today?
2: The ladies want to know.
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3: Amen.
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5: Yo, what's going on, man? Is this Murph?
3: Amen. I learned today that my guy Bill Lasky misses young Tony as much as we all do. Shout out to my guy TV Tony. But what we all really learned today, yesterday, from Ken Rosenthal and Buster Olney, that the Giants are testing the water. Buster Posey is dipping his tool, should I say dipping his toe, into the pool to see what's going to be going on at this year's trade deadline. Giants will be listening to offers on Rafael Devers, Matt Chapman, and Willie Adames. Walter, wipe that smirk off your face because that is what Waterboy and apparently Walter learned today as well. And that was sponsored by Bigelow Tea. Grab a mug and tea proudly. You got 4 hours of Greg Silver and John Dickinson breaking down all these trade rumors before JD joins me on Thursday and Friday. We'll see you tomorrow, 6 a.m. with Carrie Crowley, because Papa and Silver is next. 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
15: Yeah, I don't want to be too dramatic about it, but it looked like his dog had died. You know, one of those forlorn kind of just down about what's going on here. He feels bad for the fans. I absolutely gleaned that he was not in a great mood about it all. And yeah, he wants to get this thing fixed. I mean, they got the fourth pick in the draft. You know, it's just like, here's the thing about new people in the organization. He's somewhat new in his job. Tony's absolutely new. The only problem is you guys and the fan base aren't new, right? You've lived it your whole life and waiting for 2010, 12, and 14 to happen again. So it's like a dual thing here. You have to respect the fact that they're new and let them grow, but why should the paying public have that much patience, right?
8: Yeah, listen, I mean, the Rafael Devers trade certainly was a bold move. You know, I grew up in Boston. I'm a Red Sox fan to some extent, so I'm familiar with Rafi, and I know what he can do when he's swinging the bat and is, you know, is engaged, so to speak. I think maybe that's the one knock on Rafi from time to time is how happy or how engaged he is with what's going on. But, you know, certainly the type of bat in the middle of a lineup, that's a difference maker. So that was a bold move.
3: Yeah, the voices of Jesse Rogers and Tom Glavin. Rogers was on with Murph and, Marcus and Carey yesterday. Murph doing his thing over in Ireland. No Ireland in the World Cup. By the way, with all the World Cup madness, this is the most random story that I find awesome. So you know how the Ivory Coast flag and Ireland flag are just same colors but in reverse? It's orange, white, green, and vice versa. So since Ireland's not in the World Cup, I've seen that Irish pubs are adopting the Ivory Coast as their team. And with the Ivory Coast getting a nice upset win, hey, go ahead, party, have a few extra pints, Murph, in Ireland. But we are just taking information in as it comes. So happy Tuesday. Good to be with you again, JD. And look, the Giants hadn't had a Monday off since, I think, April. So last night, I'm trying to figure out what to do with myself, but kind of turned it into a nice night, right? We got some good World Cup games. The Valkyries had a defensive masterclass, beat the Sparks by 20. And then Brendan Sorsby in the NFL supplemental draft is the other headline to watch with that whole fiasco getting settled. But all in all, it's back to action today. Giants in Atlanta. Braves have the best record in baseball. And on top of that, we got a whole lot of rumors out there about what the Giants might be looking to do.
4: I didn't pay attention to anything last night. I took the night completely off from sports and did check the Valkyrie score. Figured that they would handle business, and they did last night. But other than that, it was I just didn't pay much attention. I was watching a little Pete Crow Armstrong on the feed going for the cycle, considering the Giants have faced him a lot here lately, and just, you know, had a little rare in-week checkout in terms of the world of sports. Read a little bit about some Warriors draft prospects as they continue to have guys come in, and I know we're going to talk about that a little bit later on today and more so maybe tomorrow as the draft for the NBA is just a week away. So, yeah, a lot to get into, man. Good to be with you.
3: Yeah, for sure. And, I mean, the big news out of yesterday was it came to the Giants because there was no game. It was that Buster only put out after our show that the Giants were open to offers for the three highest-paid position players. That's Devers, that's Adames, that's Chapman, among the other obvious trade candidates in Arise and Ray. Now, just because they're open to it, well, of course, we've been saying they could, if they could get a deal, and depending on how much money they would have to eat, of course they might be looking to get off the deals with the season that they've had. I still think it's fairly unlikely, but the way I took it was, we're not even at the All-Star break, right? This is June 16th, and by putting it out there, are the Giants sort of unofficially putting an end to the season? Are they unofficially saying that it's not happening this year?
4: Well, we've talked about it within the last 2 weeks, I know to be sure, when they dipped to 15 under a couple of weeks ago as they were in Milwaukee, that there was going to be a time, if they couldn't turn it around in some semblance of a meaningful way, where they were going to acknowledge, all right, this isn't working. It's time to start to focus a little bit more on the future and maybe focus on trying to get off of some of these contracts. And it was coming, I think I made the point, sooner than maybe people think, right? Anytime you look at the trade deadline as August 3rd, you tend to think, oh, it's going to be the week before or the 2 weeks before maybe where teams fully decide. Well, that's what teams do that are kind of on the fringe of maybe being in the playoff race. They let it go closer until the end, and we saw the Giants do that last year, even though they thought, even coming out of the All-Star break, that they were going to look to be buyers a year ago, and then they were so miserable coming out of the All-Star break, even post-Devers trade, that it flipped them to be in sell mode. This team at no point this season so far, I'll give the benefit of the doubt there, has shown themselves to be a contender. At no point. Like, they like it with Logan Webb's first pitch on March 25th. Well, Logan Webb's first pitch on March 25th, and I know he did have a clean first inning, but really, literally from his second inning, where he gave up some runs, if I recall correctly, whenever he blew up and it was 5-0 Yankees, the Giants have been, like, their season has never had a chance to this point. And so, you know, you look at them double digits under 500 on June 15 and now June 16 at 14 under, one game close from, you know, from their lowest point of the entire season. And it's natural to think that they would open up for business. I think it's twofold. I know there's been a lot of people who said, hey, this is an indication that this season is a failure. Hey, this is an indication that the Rafael Devers trade is a failure. I do think there is also sort of that last ditch when you put it out there right now that maybe this can be the thing that gets a team on a run, because there still is time between now and the trade deadline. If there is some level of a significant run that this team has not shown a capability to this point to be able to get on, but it's you better do it like right now, because, and if you don't do it before we find some good offers, if we can find some good offers on some of these guys, they're going to be out the door. And so I think that's kind of the gist of all of it. We'll see. I mean, I mean, Devers being included in that is interesting, because we are a year removed, as we did the whole show on pretty much yesterday, from that trade. And so are you admitting that that trade essentially is a failure by acknowledging the fact that you'd be open to trade him so quickly, despite the fact that we know he's owed a lot of money and has not produced at the level that he did with Boston in his time with the Giants?
13: Well, and the name that was not thrown in that list as another veteran is the guy that we talked about in depth yesterday. That is Logan Webb. And we read the Ken Rosenthal piece and referenced it toward the back end of the show when it came out, which is the Giants do not have plans to part with their right-hander Logan Webb. That's what Rosenthal put out there yesterday. That stayed consistent with what Buster Olney released later. It's interesting, though, because if you think about trade speculation, trade rumors, we're still a ways away. It's August 3rd is the deadline. You think about everybody else not named Webb that was named in that. What kind of haul could you get back? I would think that Luis Arraez could definitely get you something with the year he has had. Robbie Ray, maybe as a back-end rotation guy, has not had his best year, so I don't know. And then when we're talking about any of the other three, if you are even able to get off of Chapman, who's got a no-trade clause, Willie Adames, or Rafael Devers, well, what could you really get back in return? Because it probably would involve you eating a lot of money in that situation.
4: Yeah, and I'm curious to see how willing the Giants ownership would be to eat money. Because you're talking about, there's two different ways, and I don't see how they could move, honestly, any of the three, Devers, Chapman, or Adames, without eating some level of the contract. But I think that's why the Giants are putting it out there so early, that they're open to deal, because I think what they're ultimately going to try to do, if ownership is unwilling to eat some of the contract to bring back better players, because that's what it amounts to. If you eat, you can, the least amount of the contract that you are able to eat, the less you're going to take back in return, or the more you're going to take back in return in terms of a bad contract coming the other way. And I've mentioned this a number of different times, that you get to a point with some of these guys and the contracts where the only way you can move them is sort of this your problem for my problem. So you shift around and maybe you find somebody else at a different position that is on a similar level deal that offsets some of the money. You take this team's bad money back, they take your bad money, and then you figure out the difference in terms of the prospect that would have to go which direction in terms of who's going to be taken back the most bad money. So I think that's where the Giants find themselves and why they're probably starting early. Another reason why they're starting early is just trying to find someone, anyone that would be willing to potentially deal, and then figure out the machinations of what that deal would have to look like, because it's not just a cut and dry. Anybody that may want one of those three players sure as hell isn't going to tell Buster Posey, hey, we really want him. They're going to say, yeah, we'll take him, but we're giving you nothing and you need to pay down X amount of the contract. And then it becomes, you know, a position of almost disadvantage considering the underperformance and the money left on the contract. And so Buster has to decide with ownership and everybody else, how much are you willing to eat or cut, you know, just to be able to cut bait with one or two of these players.
13: So I threw a couple of questions out there on Twitter yesterday as polls, and I want to continue to dive into that today. One was, if the Giants could get rid of one of the three big money contracts, Chapman, Adamas, Devers, which one would you pick and why? And then the second one is just, would you prefer to see them trade Logan Webb before the August 3rd deadline? Yes or no? Tell me why. We're going to tell you what we think. We're going to talk to Susan Slusser coming up before the end of the hour. Moved up her time a little bit earlier today. She'll be at 10:50. We'll talk basketball with Sam Amick later around 12:50. But as we hit the ground running here with the Giants, you tell us why you want to see Adamas over the other two if they could get off that deal, or Devers over the other two. Is he blocking Eldridge? Do you see it that way? What about Chapman? Do you have a third baseman in Casey Schmidt already? Tell us what you think. 808-KNBR, 415-808-5627. We'll continue diving into the rumor mill next on the Sports Leader.
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27: Did you know that almost half the vegetables and more than three quarters of the fruit that we eat in this country come from just one state, California? Yeah, it's true. And according to a new report by the Environmental Working Group, a health advocacy organization, a lot of this produce is tainted with PFAS, which are sometimes referred to as forever chemicals. Why? Well, the EPA says pesticides keep America's food supply safe, abundant, and affordable. And of course, these chemicals are used in every state, not just California. Now, if you are worried, though, about how much you're consuming, the best thing to do is to buy organic produce, if and when you can. Organic or not, you should rinse all fruits and vegetables under running water. Don't use any soap. And as one epidemiologist told us, use a brush on sturdier items like carrots, potatoes, and cucumbers. I'm Dr. Sanjay Gupta, helping you live a better life.
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9: Yeah, that's exactly it. We are streaming on YouTube, Twitch, and Twitter, and we've got a poll up on YouTube. So go ahead, head there right now at thesportsleader. Asking the question, if the Giants could offload one big contract, who would you prefer them to trade after Buster Olney's report yesterday? Now, we know that that was for the Giants to put out some feelers. I'm not saying it's likely, but Matt Chapman, Rafael Devers, Willie Adames, the fact that their names are mentioned, it's an admission of where the Giants are at in the 2026 season and some of the vision that they had to be competing not just this year, but going beyond. 808-KNBR, 415-808-5627.

0: reaction to that. And also I want to just say that in terms of the players, I don't think there's any chance that Chapman goes. He's the heart and soul of that team. He's the leader of the team. And I think one that fans would probably agree or they're less concerned about as far as Adames and Devers, well, they're both blocking players. Adames, in terms of the highlights, the three great young trio of infielders in the minors, but that's a year or two away.
1: Yeah.
0: Devers, it's obvious, you know. I mean, the playing time for Eldridge at DH doesn't make any sense for a guy that's 20, 21, 21 years old. It makes more sense to me to see Adames move and put Casey at short, at least for the rest of the season. And last but not least, I want to say that if Arias is traded, and it's probable that he will be for obvious reasons, he's a free agent at the end of the year, fans are not going to be happy because he's got to be, I think you guys would agree, along with Casey, the two most popular players on the team.
1: Yeah, well, first of all, on the Arias part, Bruce, I mean, yeah, I don't think anyone wants to see Luis Arias traded, but we also see what it looks like when Luis Arias has been your best player, and it can't just be his skill set alone. And even when others have come around offensively, the pitching has scuffled so poorly that they're not really going to have much of a choice. Mm-hmm. So I hear you on that. And appreciate the call at 808-KNBR, 415-808-5627. Lots to unpack from Bruce, but JD, I want to get your thoughts on it as far as the veteran part and the Devers part of it, seeing as someone who is maybe blocking Eldridge at least from continuing to develop as a defensive first baseman.
2: I look at it a little bit differently there. Yeah. I don't think that Devers is blocking Eldridge because you can play both of them currently together, and we've seen it. Like, one can be the DH and one can play first base. So I think there's a level of flexibility there that maybe doesn't exist. I mean, the most immediate fix, the Casey Schmidt part, would be to move Chapman. Now, I understand, you know, Chapman is one of the leaders. Adames is somebody that I think if you move, if you still have these shortstop prospects that are a few years away, to the caller's point. If you move Arias, could, you know, and had a shortstop prospect that you wanted to take a look at, you could put Adames at second base. So there's some flexibility there. I think Casey Schmidt's looked, for whatever reason, and I'm not saying he can't play those positions, he hasn't really looked comfortable when he's played second or short, to be honest. Like, he's looked more comfortable. I know he's a infielder and a hell of a third baseman, but in the times, and I personally think that's part of why he hasn't been used more at short, is because he hasn't necessarily been as comfortable there when he's been put there in games. Again, that's kind of a side point. I think he's looked more comfortable in the outfield, honestly, that he's looked at short from time to time. But that being said, I know he is a natural third baseman and elite defensively at that spot. So yeah, if you're able to move Chapman, I think the right answer is, can you move one of the three? Devers, for me, would be at the bottom of the list. He would be the one I would be least apt to move.
1: That's why I'm with you. Yeah.
2: Because I just think he can hit. He's got a track record of being able to hit. And I don't really care if he is somebody that in a couple of years, you know, maybe for now he's the first baseman, but in a few years he becomes a DH and all he does is hit, and Eldridge takes over the first base spot at some point, or you continue to mix and match. Like, I don't really look at that as a problem or as blocking anybody. To me, you'd look to, I also think Devers is the one guy among all of them that has the greatest likelihood of being the most productive, the most consistently, let's say, over the next 3 or 4 years. And then you kind of deal with that. So if you're looking to try to, you know, be as good as you possibly can be as quickly as you possibly can be, I think keeping Devers around, you might be happy you did in the short term as you look to move some of the others. So I would put, you know, Chapman, Adames, I think they're kind of the same, honestly. Like, I know, you know, Chapman, they're very different personalities, both leaders on the team. To me, it's almost, can you find a way to get rid of one of them right now and open up a spot for Casey Schmidt to take over? And then maybe you worry about trying to move the other one in the offseason. I know there's been a lot of reporting about, and I've mentioned it, the labor strife, and does there wind up being a salary cap and you know, things like that, that maybe provide different avenues toward teams being able to get off of players, i.e. an amnesty. Again, I don't know if there's going to be a salary cap. The players are vehemently against it. And when they've been vehemently against it in the past, they've been able to win out in the long run. Does that happen again? Or because the one thing I would say, if they did implement a salary cap, they

0: you wouldn't be able to do that without offering some means for teams to get off of. You'd be forcing teams to get off of contracts.
1: Yes.
0: Because they'd have to fit everybody under. And that would lead potentially to a scenario where I think, and we've seen this in the NBA, where they would offer some sort of amnesty and you could basically pay somebody the remainder of their contract, but get them off their off of your books. And so, again, I know I'm getting down in the weeds a little bit there, but that would be something. It's like if you can get off one of these guys now, maybe you can get off one of them later and then maybe you keep one of them. You know, would be sort of the way I would be looking at it. But I get it. Adamas is the one that I think has probably drawn the most fan ire for whatever reason. But Adamas, again, I think he could still at some point down the line be a useful player at second base. But I completely understand why the Giants are open on all of them, because I think from a financial standpoint, given where this team is in the standings, you feel like you can't be paying what they're paying to have the level of production collectively from those individuals, but also what it's led in terms of this overall team being, you know, as close to the bottom or bottom five team in the majors. They've been a bottom five team in the majors the entire season.
1: Yeah. Swept their first series
0: They have been bottom five team the entire season.
1: Yeah.
0: So I can understand why you want to shake things up and, you know, not to get into the Logan Webb point of it again here now, but Logan Webb absolutely should be included in these discussions. And maybe eventually he is included. I think
1: just because he wasn't as of June 15th yesterday
0: putting it out there that you're not looking to trade him now is, I think, in some ways a tactic to get teams to like, really? Like, call you and say, really? Like, well, what if we do this? Would you reconsider if we did this, this, and this?
1: Right.
0: And I don't think, I know a lot of people do, and we had Eno Saris on yesterday, and he said, hey, you trade Logan Webb, you're telling the world that you don't think you're going to be good the next 3 years. I don't necessarily agree with that sentiment either.
1: Well, 808 KMBR, appreciate the call from Bruce in Palo Alto and want to unpack some of those thoughts too. You know what was really fascinating? I was telling Tim this before the show about the poll that I put up on Twitter that's now on our YouTube, is that those who answered, regardless of which of the three contracts they selected of their preference to get off of, those who answered all seemed very surprised that their selection wasn't the clear consensus selection by everybody else. So first it was, well, easily Willy Adames. He does the least to help the team. He's had performance issues. He's not an elite defensive shortstop. Then I started getting some of the, well, it's got to be Matt Chapman. I know he's got the no trade clause, but he's the only one that has some kind of value to another team. And I'm not going to say Chapman's blocking Casey Schmidt, but there's a clear gap to fill where if you do get rid of Chapman and you're able to get off that and he waives the no trade clause, that Schmidt can go and be your third baseman.
0: He's also the oldest.
1: So
0: that's the other where I would lean toward, hey, if you can move Chapman, that's fine. I also think you could make the case that maybe he has the most value to a winning team among all of these guys because of the leadership capabilities, because of you're plugging him in for defense, intangibles, and a little bit of hitting. Mm-hmm. Like, I think a team that's going to want Casey Schmidt is going to put, I'm sorry, a team that's going to want Matt Chapman is going to want to pit him seventh and basically have him be an intangible based clutch player. And they've got enough offense in the rest of their lineup to be able to carry him.
1: Right. And the defense is going to have a lot of value as well. On the Devers front, that was the other one. People said, I think Devers is the clear answer. We've seen the year now. It hasn't worked. It's not because Devers alone why it hasn't worked, but the emergence of Bryce Eldridge has given everyone a change in perspective. Going back to what you said and what Bruce brought up on the call, I agree with you that I don't see it as Rafael Devers is blocking Bryce Eldridge. Now, let's say they're 10 to 15 games under for the rest of the year or worse. I would like to see more of Bryce Eldridge at first base to continue to see him develop defensively. But the fact that you can get them both in the lineup as a DH and a first baseman, okay, maybe just divvy up the time a little bit differently as to who's on their feet playing first base versus who might be DHing that day. I know Devers has had his ups and downs, and the inconsistency is something that we pointed to a lot yesterday with one of the many things that have gone wrong for the Giants over the last calendar year. But if he can be a guy that hits 250 and can give you 20 to 25 home runs, guess what? That still helps your lineup overall.
0: Yeah, it absolutely does. So I think it's just you look at who, like, where are guys really being blocked? And I think you have to look at your future planning as well. You've got these middle infielders, you know, shortstop prospects, maybe guys who can play second. You've got Casey Schmidt currently at third. I think, again, the Devers and Eldridge thing, you need them both. Like who's the other DH? And you don't need to have a DH prospect, although I guess at this stage it's technically Eldridge. But to me, it's like you're kind of set there. I know a lot of teams, you want to be able to move guys in and out of the DH spot. Like you have somebody that's the main guy, but you can shuffle him around and have him capable of playing another position. But I in the context of you're not going to trade everybody, but you're looking to trade one or two of these guys, Devers would be the one that I think you still could get the most production out of in the shorter term. And it's not as if you have a first base prospect other than Eldridge at this point that you're wanting to bring up. Like, is there somebody else I'm forgetting about that could fit that role right now?
1: No.
0: So you might as well move on there. And again, if you move Chapman and are able to, and we also have to get into the fact that you got to work with these players, Chapman and Adamas specifically, because they both have no trade clauses.
1: Right.
0: So you have to, it has to make sense to them, the team that they're going to, and that limits some of your options. So I'd be stunned. And if the Giants are able to get off of either Chapman or Adamas, frankly, but they do obviously have Casey Schmidt who they could plug in at third base. I think that would be the most seamless, easy move of you get off of somebody, you have somebody ready right now today that you'd feel comfortable enough given their production and the position that they play. I mean, Schmidt projects to be an elite third baseman defensively as well. I think that's the position where he's clearly the most comfortable. So to me, that's kind of a no-brainer if you could make that move.
1: Well, right now, the poll that we have up there is pretty split so far. Adamas 38%, Chapman 36%, Rafael Devers 26%. We'll continue with some calls before Susan Slusser joins us at the end of the hour. Anthony and Danville, hang tight. You're next on the Sports Leader.
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11: A better life with Dr. Sanjay Gupta.
18: Eating a healthy diet is not only good for you physically, it can also keep your brain sharp as you age. According to a new study out of China, people who most closely followed the MIND diet slowed aging in key structures inside their brains by more than 2 years. The MIND diet is a combination of the Mediterranean diet, which we talk a lot about, and the DASH diet, which stands for Dietary Approaches to Stop Hypertension. All three of these diets are similar, but the MIND diet puts more of an emphasis on berries, beans, leafy green vegetables, fish, poultry, whole grains, olive oil, and nuts. You're not going to eat foods with a lot of saturated fat. We're talking cheese, butter, red meat, or anything fried. You really don't have to eat like this 100% of the time. That's the key. Just do the best that you can. I'm Dr. Sanjay Gupta, helping you live a better life.
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1: Susan Slusser joining us coming up in about 15 minutes. We'll talk to Sam Amick later. And a new addition, it is now confirmed, George Kontos will join us at 1:30 as we talk all things pitching and some of the rough spots of the pitching rotation as of late. Going to be a 4:15 first pitch tonight. Dirty Work will take it to pregame at 3:15, but we also got a little weather watch going on in Atlanta. So not a midday issue, but, you know, if it ends up being a rainout or a severe delay, then it could turn into something that impacts the rest of the series. 808 KNBR as we talk about what can impact the rest of the season. Anthony in Danville says it's time to move on from someone. Devers, Chapman, Adames. Well, yeah, I think the reason that their offers are out there and they're entertaining it is they would like for somebody to take on some of that contract. What's up, Anthony? You're on The Sports Leader.
21: Hey, guys. What's up? Just been, you know, listening a lot the last couple of weeks, and I totally agree that it's time to move on from one of the big three, you know, Chapman, Adames, Devers. I think more so Adames and Devers, looking at the numbers. Looking at Devers, 235 average, 293 on base, 93 strikeouts. Yeah. Adames, 229 average, 274 on base, 82 strikeouts. I mean, the one thing we've seen in the playoffs and MLB recently, got teams that win, they don't have guys that strike out 200 times and bat 230. They have guys that get on base a ton. They have guys that put the ball in play. These two guys, I mean, the way they're hitting, it's kind of like a cancer to a Major League Baseball lineup. And do I care about, you know, 25 to 30 empty calorie home runs? No, I don't really think that's necessary. Now, if I could get someone to take one of these guys, I mean, I would consider pairing Logan Webb if they take the entire contract. If they took half the contract, we pay half, I would give them a rise. If you could find a package deal like that and just get salary cap healthy, that would be my number one priority right now.
1: That makes sense. And we might have a salary cap reality for the first time to deal with, Anthony. So appreciate it at 808 KNBR. And I mean, to put it simply, what he was saying about the hitting part of it is the Giants actually batting average-wise, that's one of the things they've done well this year. They haven't had an excessive amount of strikeouts except for maybe certain players. But in the case of an Adames or a Devers or Elliot Ramos when he was healthy, too many strikeouts for too little, boom, in return. As Papa would like to say, They strike out, but they'll strike back. Well, there's not enough strike back.
0: There hasn't been enough strike back. And I think to the bigger picture point, that is why the Giants are starting so early with putting it out there that they're open for business, not only on the guys like Arise and to a lesser extent Ray, because Ray has not performed as well of late, but on the Devers, Chapmans, and Adamases, in addition to making the point, hey, we're not moving Logan Webb. Like, you do all of that on June 15th when the Giants did it yesterday because you're looking to try and be as creative and have as many options as you possibly can. I don't think the answer is necessarily any one specifically of the three, although we can all have our favorites and reasons why you'd want player A moved versus player B or C. But I think the reality for the Giants is when you put all three of them out there like that, you're willing to, anybody that wants any one of them, we're open. Especially if you're willing to take back the entire contract. But it's also got to work with the no trade clause. And I just don't see anybody that would be willing to take back the entire remaining contracts of either of the three.
1: I don't think so at all.
0: And so again, it comes down to, but you put it out there and you see what you can do and you see what's available and you see if you can attach this player to that player. If there is a package type of a deal, you explore the potential of, well, we'll give you this player, a lesser player, the more of the salary that, you know, the less of the salary you pay down, the lesser player you get, the more of the salary you pay down, the greater player you get in terms of a prospect back. If you're not going to do the full blown, hey, you're taking back some salary, because that's the other part of it, is you're going to take back bad salary of a player that maybe you believe a change of scenery would benefit in the same way that a change of scenery may benefit the player that you're shipping out.
1: Well, it's funny, when I phrased it online yesterday, I originally said, which of the three would you try to offload if you, assuming you could get a quality offer? And someone said, well, there is going to be no quality offer. It would be eating back salary. And I said, right, quality as in one that you're willing to live with, not just such an, it's not going to be fair. There's a difference between quality and even. You're not going to get an even trade if you're trying to offload a contract or part of it that is so expensive and ended up being regrettable for the type of season you had.
0: Yeah, it's just not going to be, you're able to trade one, two, or all three of these guys with the contract and just, hey, we're going to take nothing back. It's not going to work. Like, I don't see any teams, frankly. There are teams that have the ability to do it, but why would anybody, looking at the Giants and the situation that they're in with these contracts, why would anybody be willing to do anything that's going to help them get out of this pickle that they're in?
1: 808 KMBR, by the way, we are sponsored by Redwood Credit Union. For you, for community, for 75 years, join RCU today at redwoodcu.org. And that is a fair point.
0: I will also say, like, again, if they can do it, more power to them. if Buster Posey and Zach Manassian can do it, then good on them to be able to do it. But it just doesn't seem like it's realistic to think that you'd be able to find the right deal unless you're going to be willing to pay down a lot of the deal. But you're also going to have to pay down a lot of the deal and still not get a great prospect back in return. Like, I don't think you're getting great prospects back for any of these guys, even if you're paying down the deal.
1: No, the two guys you're probably getting prospects back for in a good haul is Luis Arraez and Logan Webb.
0: And I still am curious about Arraez, because he's a rental. And he's a rental and the type of player that Major League Baseball has indicated is not maybe as important as he is to the way the Giants have wanted to build their team. Like, again, he's been a terrific player. It was a great signing. It was a signing I was very much on board with when a lot of others weren't. But I am curious. I do kind of wonder if the Giants for an Arise rental would really get that big of a haul. Maybe. It depends on the team and the need, I guess, and if you can drum up a competition for him. But I just...
1: Yeah, I was going to say,
0: Logan Webb's the guy you'd get a haul for.
1: Yes, of course.
0: Logan Webb is the guy you would get a haul for.
1: And we'll ask Susan about it, because she seems to be in the belief that Arise could get you a haul. I think if you're a team that feels like you are one Luis Arise bat away in your lineup away from being the difference between a team that probably doesn't have it to contend for a World Series and one that could take you over the top. I could absolutely see teams going for it, especially knowing that we might have a labor impasse that impacts next season. Like, try to take advantage of what you got right now when you understand that everyone you're looking at in their prime too, or on the back end of their prime, you also have to take into context of, well, you might not be getting another year of the back end of their prime for next season, kind of like how we've been talking about Logan Webb this whole time.
0: No question. Well said.
1: Yeah. Good text, Bum 831, by the way. Says, it's funny how in order to rebuild, you also need to think about free agents in the future. Nobody's thinking about how bad it will look to get rid of Devers after a year or Adames after a year and a half. Yes, they're struggling, but free agents aren't going to want to come here if they are at risk of getting shipped out in less than 2 years. A lot of free agents want some security.
0: Great point.
1: That's a good point.
0: It's a great point.
1: But you're also kind of in this mess where you don't have the luxury of unlimited options as ways to get out of it.
0: Yeah,
1: so if someone's willing to take on a deal, that's probably going to be something that you will have to step on. And so I get it. Like, you're right that it is, first of all, it's really unlikely that I would say any of those players are not on the Giants after the trade deadline. But I think for the sake of a thought exercise, it's, hey, if you had your pick, which one would make the most sense if another team would be willing to take that on that you would prefer to see in a different team?
0: For me, it's Chapman.
1: I would say
0: he's the oldest. You have a player ready to plug in. It's like, to me, he's the guy I think is most likely to have a winning team that has money consider taking him on, because he is more of an intangible slash defensive oriented player. Like, he's the quintessential hit him seventh. He'll get some clutch hits for you. You don't need him to be a carrier. He'll play excellent defense, and he's a great leader. Like, that's the guy that gives you the best chance, in my opinion, of having one of those teams that has a bunch of talent at other positions be willing to take him on, independent of what you're willing to take back.
1: I'd say Chapman as well. Devers would be the one at the bottom for sure. The reason I probably wouldn't go Adames is because, to our caller's point from a little bit earlier, he's not blocking anyone right now. Yes, they got a bunch of prospects who are middle infielders and you hope could be shortstops of the future. Willie Adames might not be the Giants shortstop in 2028 or 2029, but we're also talking about 26, and that's a long ways away.
0: Yeah, and it's a fair point to acknowledge the fact that it's tough to be the team that for a decade, really a couple of decades, has lamented the fact that nobody wants to come sign with them, and then they finally get a couple of guys to come sign with them, and they want to immediately, even guys that they've given no trade clauses to, they immediately want to move on from. Like, that is something that will stick with you as you continue to want to be more of a player in free agency. But I think the Giants are also maybe going to accept the fact that they're not going to go about free agency in the near future the way that they've chosen to in the last couple of years. And part of that is, I think, that the belief that they have the prospects that are on the come to where maybe they won't have to, but also the fact that they're going to probably do more of the Arise type signing. They're going to do more of the 1-2 year thing again, which historically has been honestly where they've had their most success.
1: Yeah, that's a fair point as well. Let's catch up with Susan Slusser on a lot of this. And then when we come on back after that interview, a lot of really good texts to get into, including one from the 510, explains to us why they are going insane again with this baseball team and the discussions around where the Giants can turn. Susan Slusser, live in the UK, will join us next on the Sports Leader.
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2: Papa and Silver with JD hanging out with you. We are calling a bit of an audible. Susan Slusser will actually join us coming up in a bit around 11:15. She's living the UK life, hanging out in the tube. I'm like, Susan, we don't need tube audio. By the way, I don't know if you listened to her interview with Murph and Marcus at the end of last week. It was like the most crystal clear phone connection. I'm like, dude, just hang out in the UK. This is fantastic. So I don't know what she was using. I don't know about the service over there. But anyway, here we call it ties. There were a lot of ties over in the land where Susan talks about draws. There were four draws in the football tournament.
3: Oh, they leveled the match.
2: Yeah, Tim, big in Austria, by the way, or at least that's what I'm going to call it for tonight. The 9 o'clock game, big one.
3: Sure.
2: So the poll of the day, which we have up on YouTube, if the Giants could offload one big contract, who would you prefer them to trade? Obviously, if they're able to get any of them offloaded, they probably would take that opportunity, right? Willy Adames, 41%, Matt Chapman, 36%, and Rafael Devers, 23%. So fairly even, all in all, with it. And let's get back to the Golden State Lumber and Showroom text line, because we had a lot of good ones coming in off of that discussion. We also talked about Webb, 707. No on trading Webb. He's the only starter that can pitch 7 to 9 innings per start. Well, the counterpoint to that would be, yeah, but where has that gotten you in terms of your team's overall record?
4: No question.
2: So that's what stinks, is that Logan Webb has looked like a bona fide ace since he came off the IL. The issue is you're getting him one out of every 5 days, and you're not getting much reliability outside of that.
4: And the issue is it took till June 3rd for him to pitch like a bona fide ace.
2: Yeah.
4: Like, which is something that needs to be also acknowledged.
2: 510.
4: Like, that ain't a good thing.
2: No, of course.
4: It's injury or whatever, but like,
2: you know how when Blake Snell...
4: You need more than that, period.
2: You know how Blake Snell had the tale of two seasons with full-blown disaster and coming in too late to spring training and then throwing a no-hitter, the 18 strikeouts, he was sensational? Both count.
4: Yep.
2: So I agree with you in that. 510 says, this is making me insane again. A haul of hope. Hope is not a strategy. A bird in the hand is worth two in the bush. Says, I effing hate the word prospect. Show me they can pick prospects. Show me they can develop prospects. And that's another part of this, too, where it's like,
5: this is crazy.
2: How much do you trust the Giants' assessment of the talent of other teams if they were to go ahead and make one of these big type of trades?
4: Yeah, you still got to do it.
2: Mm-hmm.
4: You still got to do it because there's a component of salary relief that's important to it and having diminishing returns in terms of what you've spent in there. It's a fair point to bring up, but the direction of the Giants should be tilted at this point more toward bringing up younger players or finding younger players within other organizations. Like, we know what the guys that they've signed have been able to produce and what it's led to this point. So it's time to look to do it in a different direction. And if it's, you know, more guys, even at the level of Jesus Rodriguez and Drew Gilbert, then you need to look to try to bring those guys in and continue to see, because they both, to me, look like major league players. Now, what level of major league player? That remains to be seen in terms of them getting an opportunity to play more. But I think you're better off going that route. And I think the one thing that does give you some optimism is that the rankings and evaluations of the low minors for the Giants right now, the people that are in the know about prospects, believe that they're in as good a place as they've been in the last 15 to 20 years in terms of players that are coming up and going to be coming up over the next handful of years. We don't know until they come up and actually get a chance to perform. And that certainly isn't an explanation of their ability to find players in other organizations. But I think it is one area that's catching up that we don't have the actual tangible results from. But you can only go by the evaluations. And the evaluations of what the Giants farm system was doing before was disastrous, and why they found themselves feeling like they needed to spend so much on veteran players on some of these bigger contracts.
2: I get what the 510 was saying about prospects and them being this abstract concept of hope. I have this running thing with Krug where leading up to the NFL draft, we're always like, nobody loves draft picks more than the month leading up to the draft, right? All of a sudden, it's like, oh, you got an extra third rounder? That's amazing. And then it's, you know, if you're talking about that conversation in November, you trade someone for a third rounder, you're like, oh, cool, we got a good player. We got a player who's going to help us this week. So I get that. All that being said, Bryce Eldridge was a highly touted prospect that you're sure glad you held on to and didn't give him away in a trade you made for, say, someone like Devers last year. Prospects are how you developed into a team that won 3 World Series in 5 years. Prospects are what does give you hope when you don't have a track record of being able to sign the big-name free agencies, particularly hitters. And trades like the one of Devers have not worked in your favor. Prospects do present the next logical path. And for the first time in a while, by the way, the Giants farm system is presenting a lot of hope. Maybe not so much for 2027, where a lot of these guys might not be ready yet. But you look ahead to 28 and 29, I don't think it's outrageous at all to think that the Giants could be immediately competitive right back in it.
4: And I don't think it's even completely out of the realm of possibility for 2027. And I'm of the belief that even if you move Logan Webb, that could still be the case. Like, nothing is saying, in my opinion, that moving Logan Webb for prospects would mean, and I think you'd get the best prospects and the greatest amount of quality prospects for him with 2 years left on his deal, plus what's remaining of this year right now. I mean, it truly is the first time that I think it makes the most logical sense to look to move him. And the one thing you know is you can find and develop pitching. Like, you can sign pitching. If you're the Giants, you probably should feel more confident in your ability to sign free agent pitching than free agent hitting. So to me, you look to go find a young pitcher in a Logan Webb deal that could come up, and you sort of reset the clock on somebody that can be a front end of the rotation type of a guy. You get a couple of other guys as well. You look to try to develop in some of these other trades some hitting prospects that fit the mold. And then if you need to sign pitching, you sign pitching. But, oh, by the way, the Giants do still have Wisenhunt. They do still have Tidwell. And they do still have some guys, your Tugboat, that you're open to taking a look at here in the relatively short term. Like, to me, you might as well take a look at those guys sooner rather than later. Whether they can go 7 innings or not, who cares? And just use the rest of this year as an evaluation point on that. And then figure out exactly what you have versus what you need. Like, I understand the flip side to it. I understand Webb is a fan favorite, which I hope is not too much of the conversation as it relates to whether they should move him or not.
2: And I don't think it really has been.
4: I hope it's not. I hope it's, well, we don't know. Because, again, are they really going to say that? Like, I mean, fans might have that belief, but fans are fans. Like, I hope internally that's not too much of the conversation.
2: I get what you're saying.
4: Yeah, like, fans can feel that way. It's natural, I think, and normal for fans to feel that way. But to me, the organization shouldn't put too much weight on that. And then to your point, the other flip side is, well, wait a minute. You want to have a veteran leader at the front end of your rotation, even if you're not necessarily a contending team, because he's going to set the tone for the rest of these other guys and how we want them to carry themselves and how we want them to pitch and all that. Like, I understand that, but you're not in a position collectively anymore where you can really afford to keep that versus what you could get back in a trade. And again, all this talk about moving off of the guys that you don't like and moving off of the guys that are underperform, sometimes the right move is moving off of the guy you do like, because the guy that you do like is the guy that other teams across Major League Baseball are actually going to give you something of consequence for. That's how you get better.
2: 808 KNBR to join the conversation. If you've been in and out with us, Susan Slusser is going to join us coming up at 11:15. We just pushed her back a segment due to getting a better connection with where she is at. Let's go out to Mosh in Palo Alto. I love the description that Tim put on this one. The season has made no sense. Lineup good, bullpen bad. Mosh, you're speaking my language. You're on the Sports Leader.
0: Yeah, I don't know, man. Like, you know, I love Buster Hugs. I do not like Buster as a GM, president of baseball ops. Like, that interview he gave, I don't know, it was like a month ago. It just sounds hard-headed, stubborn, won't admit. Like, dude, you spent $22 million on Harrison Bader, who's a bum who hits 140 and you wouldn't invest in a bullpen. You were a catcher. And, like, no, the starting pitching is junk. Just picking up, like, trash off the field and bringing them into our rotation. It's just weird. Like, you've got this lineup. I like Devers. I like Chappie. Dude, Chappie's the heart of this team. You get rid of Chapman, this team is dead. You get rid of Logan Webb, this team is dead. Like, you're gutting the heart of the team. The fans like, I like this lineup. I like every single player in the lineup that we have right now.
2: Mosh, let me ask you a question. Because first of all, what you're bringing up with some of the points, I've made a lot of similar points, particularly on the lack of investment in the bullpen. For Buster Posey, of all people, that has struck me by surprise. But trading somebody like a Webb, trading somebody like a Chappie, is that almost what needs to happen as an admission of the wrongdoing that has gotten the Giants into this mess?
0: No, what needs to happen is Buster needs to say, hey, I screwed up. I didn't invest in the bullpen and I didn't get starting pitching. Our lineup is strong. We invested in the organization. We brought in guys for the fans that the fans like. And when we're not going to gut the heart. Chapman's the captain. You get rid of the captain, this team is dead for 5 years. No one wants to come here. Chapman is, like, for me, he is the face of this team. It's not Bryce Elridge. Bryce Elridge will be the face of the team when he shows that he can be a leader. Chapman, to me, is the heart of the team. And if you get rid of that guy, I don't want to watch this team play anymore because it just tells me you have no soul. Like, we're not the Dodgers. We don't go around this team up every single free agent.
4: Here's my question for you. What soul has this team shown this year?
0: I believe in the lineup. I like the way they play.
4: No. I'm talking about soul. I'm talking about soul. I'm talking about belief. I'm talking about intensity. I'm talking about fight. You're telling me you think this team has shown any of that at any point other than maybe a three or four games here and three or four games there?
0: Dude, they came back from a 9-1 deficit.
4: They've done it one time in 30 games. All right.
0: No, you know who failed the team? The bullpen failed the team because Buster didn't invest in one.
2: Hey, Mosh, we appreciate the call. And he's not wrong about the bullpen, but you know what else isn't wrong? That they did have one comeback out of 32 instances when they were trailing after six. Here's the reality. I don't disagree.
4: I love this team. No. I love the heart. I love the hard-nosed guys.
2: No, look, I want
4: they
2: fans.
4: Stink.
2: Hold on. I want fans to fan. I want fans to show the passion. Like,
4: it's
2: you can,
4: fine.
2: You can
4: gonna
2: show
4: like
2: who you like.
4: Too.
2: Yeah, that's cool. But this team is dead in 2026, whether or not Webb or Chapman remain on the team for the entirety of the season or not. The question then becomes, is trading away Chapman, if you can do it, is trading away Logan Webb, is that the kind of thing that would set you back? And as Eno Saris brought up with us yesterday, he had the belief, which I don't necessarily, I wouldn't go as far as to go with what he said, but he said, look, if you trade Logan Webb, you're basically admitting you're not going to be competitive for the next few years. I don't necessarily agree with that.
4: I don't agree with that at all.
2: But he's also a really smart and respected baseball mind where if that's the message that's going to be perceived by the fan base by a lot, like, maybe that is an opinion I didn't think of.
4: It wouldn't be a reason I wouldn't act. I mean, honestly, it just, you shouldn't be in fear of that. Like, you shouldn't be in fear of that type of reaction making you believe that you can't go make other moves that can get you back to where you want to be. Like, they got to be proactive about this thing. And I still feel like, and again, the next month and a half will tell the tale, but I feel like they're trying to have their cake and eat it too a little bit. No, we don't want to trade Logan Webb. We don't want to trade Logan Webb because people like Logan Webb. Like, but we do want to trade all these other guys who nobody likes. And I'm obviously being extreme. Like, it's akin to, yeah, we're going to trade Patrick Bailey because everybody hates him. We're going to trade Ryan Walker because everybody hates him. Like, it just, there's a tone of these are the guys who get the blame and these are the guys we like. And the guys we like get to stay. And it just, I can't stand that. I can't stand that when fan bases do it. And if organizations are doing it, I really can't stand it.
2: Well, let's keep it going because Neck, I think it's Neck in San Francisco, says Mosh was right, wants to back the caller. Let's keep the heat on. Neck, what's up? You're on the Sports Leader.
3: Yeah, first time caller in about 3 years. The Giants have done what we wanted them to do. I mean, how many times have we heard the sports phone characters and all the callers? We want players. We want players to spend the money. He did it. Yeah, he made some mistakes. It hurts my gut to say Posey should have done better by now. My surprise was that he didn't go draft an excellent facsimile of a catcher that he was in the last 2 years. More than a month ago, I said, wow, I'm about to investigate. I sat down with my fantasy buddy. You know, everybody's got that fantasy guy. I got all the numbers. I said, what? Show me the draft the last 2 years. And if I don't see a catcher, one, two, or three, both years, I'm going to be disappointed in my favorite Giant of maybe all time. I wasn't around to see Mays. Come on, Cepeda. Come on. I don't know. Understand. That is a big head scratcher when he couldn't put a pitching staff together. You know, he spent the money. But having to listen to you guys beat around the bush to say that he's been a failure is kind of weak on your guys' side.
2: Nick, I'm not disagreeing. It has been a failure. It's 100% been a failure to this
4: point.
2: It's
4: been a failure. Like, I think it's completely been a failure.
2: It's completely been a failure to this point. Every big move, Adames,
4: he's admitting
2: Chapman,
4: it's a failure by being open Devers, for business on everybody tradable, except for Logan Webb.
2: Here's where I stand
4: on
2: it.
4: He's saying it's a failure.
2: Right, and this is where I stand on it, by the way. Buster Posey, because we had the texter bring this up yesterday, Buster Posey can absolutely get the Giants out of this mess. He has a path to be able to do that by admitting some of the wrongdoings and trying to course correct and use 2026 as a turning point where we might not be talking about not competitive for 5 years. I don't think it's impossible to think that the Giants in 2027, depending on what the season is, or certainly 2028, can be a competitive baseball team. It's a very year-to-year sport.
4: Without a doubt.
2: Yeah.
4: I mean, I'm not ruling out the next 3 years. I've been very clear on that. I know, again, maybe I'm drinking the Kool-Aid on that a little bit. But no, this thing's been a complete failure. Buster's acknowledging the fact that it's a complete failure to this point. That's why he's willing to trade anybody that he can.
2: I mean, that's effectively what our show was yesterday with the 1 year gone by post-Devers trade.
4: At what point is and look, I can understand if nobody has a confidence that he's going to be able to turn it around. I can understand if you believe that. But the one thing that I do think he has shown is the ability to pivot off of things that haven't worked quickly than maybe others. Like that's where president of baseball operations and GMs get themselves in trouble, is when something doesn't work and they're afraid to move off of it and they stick with it for too long and they stick with it and they stick with it. They stick with it. It doesn't mean that the Giants are never going to sign a free agent again. I get it. Now, they may have some mending to do on that line based on if they move a couple of these guys so quickly, but it doesn't mean they're never going to be able to do that again. It doesn't mean they're never going to be able to swing a big trade again. It just means that the moves that they've made to this point haven't worked, and now you have to look to go in a different direction to try and get out of it. Like, I commend Buster Posey for being as open-minded as he is already to being willing to say this hasn't worked. It's time to make changes. I think he should lean in on it a little more and include Logan Webb in that. Maybe we get to that point. Maybe we don't. I understand both sides of why you would want to keep Logan Webb. Again, I completely get that. But it's just, this thing has without question been a failure to this point.
2: And Buster Posey, if he was doing more standing pat than not at this point, then that would warrant more criticism for me, because it would be a refusal of admission of everything that's gone wrong. He's clearly not doing that by already putting out these feelers.
4: 100%.
2: All right, 100%. Susan Slusser, we'll get her thoughts. And anyone who's hanging on the line, Matt, Bill, Kendall, see you all. We'll continue to take calls deeper into the 11 o'clock hour. Susan Slusser, next on the Sports Leader.
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6: Greg and Greg. Papa and Silva. 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
2: Good to be with you on a Tuesday. Now we've really got the party started on Papa and Silver. And joining that party from another continent is our good friend Susan Slusser every single Tuesday. Susan, good to talk to you. I was saying earlier, by the way, the connection you had on the phone with Murph and Marcus last week was crystal clear. So I don't know what they're putting in the water out there, or the satellites, I guess, would be more like it. But I'm liking it. So, you know, good to talk to you with a little crisp phone connection. How are you?
5: Yeah, I thought for a while we were going to talk with me on the tube in the middle of a stopped tube train that was completely packed, which was going to be weird. But I was told that the line also sounded crystal clear. So you just would have heard a lot of people going like, what is this lady shouting about baseball in the middle of the tube?
2: Well, next week we'll do me on the BART coming to Daly City and you in the tube. And then we'll see how that matches up over the phone.
5: Oh, that would be great. I'm back on Monday, though, guys. I'm on my concert season comes to an end. So sad.
2: You're going to start calling it soccer again for the World Cup, huh?

0: If they're willing to pick up a big chunk of each, sure, they got a chance to move some guys. They could even get something good back. I mean, especially Chapman, Adon, these are useful guys. They just have big deals. I don't know. Who knows? Maybe they're saying like, hey, if you want to come in, pick up the contracts as they are and not give us necessarily a ton back. I don't know if that's going to happen. But maybe, I mean, that's kind of what the Giants did last year. They just wound up, as it turned out, sort of unwittingly giving up a lot more than maybe everyone expected when Kyle Harrison turned into one of the better pitchers of the league, which is always a risky take.
1: Yeah, no question. Look, yesterday, Susan, it was the 1 year anniversary of the Rafael Devers trade. A lot of our discussion was, how did we get here over the course of 365 days and 162 games in which the Giants went 69-93? That in and of a season of alone would have been their third worst over the last 40 years. Was JD was going back into the archives for that. I guess the question is, the Giants got themselves into a mess for 2026. There's no way around it, right? What's Buster Posey's best path looking forward to trying to get out of this as we're learning with some of these rumors that are coming out now?
0: Well, we've been talking for a long time that Luis Arraez will bring back, should bring back a nice package. You never know what the market's going to look like until it kind of takes shape. But if somebody really wants Luis Arraez, the Giants could get a nice package for him. So your hope is that the two most tradable guys, Arraez and to a lesser extent, given his season, Robbie Ray, can bring you back some very top-notch prospects and maybe even somebody sort of big league ready, a la Kyle Harrison with the Red Sox last year, even though the Red Sox didn't necessarily take advantage of what the Brewers have. So that would be ideal. I'm not necessarily sure if you trade kind of one of those three big deals, what you get back. So I don't even know how to like approximate what you would get, what you would look for if you're just looking to dump money, which that in itself could be very valuable, of course. Yeah. And then you retool. But I hate giving up a left side of the infield like that. I really do.
1: Yeah, we talked about it a little bit earlier that nobody really wants to see Luis Arraez get traded. But considering what he might be able to bring back relative to other players, it just makes too much sense for where the Giants are at right now. How much of a haul could Logan Webb bring back if they decided to go that route? And what kind of message do you think trading Webb would send to this fan base?
0: I don't know why you would, and I certainly hope it doesn't happen, but absolutely, Logan Webb would get a haul. Starting pitching is typically the most valuable thing at the deadline. He's a top-tier starter, but this is a kind of guy you build around, not to me, not trade. And he's a Northern California guy. He's a lifelong Giant. I just don't. I would be very sad to see it happen. It would have to be somebody that they've targeted for a long time and feel like would be a real difference maker for the franchise to trade somebody like Logan. I would be very, I would think it's unlikely.
2: Other than what you just said, I mean, why do you think at this point they would be so unwilling considering the fact that the haul would be so great? I mean, there's a way to do it right without having it necessarily be blasted to the fan base that you're quitting for the next 3 years. Is that right? I mean, you
0: is there?
2: Would you view it that way? I wouldn't view it that way. Would you view it that way?
0: I pretty clearly would not trade Logan Webb. So
2: fair enough.
0: There you have it.
2: Fair enough.
0: That's my answer.
2: Fair enough.
1: Hey, love it. It's going to be a big discussion for us the next couple of months anyway.
0: Yeah. Yeah. They shouldn't be a team that needs to rebuild for 3 years, by the way.
2: I agree.
0: Logan Webb and build around him. Yeah.
2: Okay. I agree with that part.
1: Talking to Susan Slusser on the UMA guest line as we do every Tuesday. As far as the rest of the pitching goes, I mean, Webb has been spectacular as of late, where the rest of the starters have scuffled and not really gone super deep into games. What are you seeing from Landon Root, Trevor McDonald in particular? Like, I wasn't too surprised with their outings this weekend, unfortunately, just because when you're a young pitcher and you have back-to-back starts, this is something I talked about with Copes last week. It's just hard seeing a scrappy lineup the same time or the same two starts in a row, especially with a team like the Cubs that, yeah, they haven't had the best stretch of baseball in terms of wins and losses, but Pete Crow Armstrong's a superstar. He just hit for the cycle last night. Like, these young pitchers kind of learning a little bit of the bumps and bruises, yeah?
0: Yeah, I mean, you'd love to have a young starter who's completely consistent all the time. We know the talent's there because we see it. It's just a matter of putting it together, kind of like Kyle Harrison finally did. You know, he did get some.

0: runway, and he had some bumps, and it took a while. The Brewers obviously have ironed some things out, which has definitely helped, and he's figured out how to be consistent. That is not always an immediate process, and these guys are very young in terms of their big league careers. So Roop, I think, should be a little bit closer, and I think he'll get there. He'd really shown last year that he can be pretty consistent at times, but yeah, you're exactly right. You see one team twice in a week. That is tough for anyone, even a veteran. That can be difficult.
1: And while we focus on the youth, just a couple of questions there. With the rumors yesterday about maybe even being open to trading Devers, we've had the discussion today about, well, is Devers blocking Eldridge? And, they could be first base and DH. If the Giants continue to be double-digit games below 500 in the standings as we get closer to the trade deadline, would you expect or hope to see more Bryce Eldridge getting defensive reps at first base, hoping that that's the long-term play for the future?
0: I don't have a strong feeling on that. Devers is clearly the better defensive first baseman. I think you're giving your pitchers a better chance with Devers. I think really Bryce kind of profiles as a DH. And if you trade Arise and you've still got Devers, you just move Casey Schmidt into the second base spot and you keep Bryce. I don't think that this is a real talking point. If he does get more time, they're great. But even when he's not playing games there, he's working out with Ron Washington, and that is the best training he's going to get towards being a good first baseman. So
1: yeah.
0: I don't know. I think for gameplay, I'm keeping Devers probably at the bulk of first base. But, Bryce gets a start at first every now and then. I think that's good for everybody.
1: Totally. And good for everyone who's been excited about what they've gotten to see over the last week. When we last talked to you, it was off the heels of that walk-off grand slam. Last one for me, Susan. You wrote about Tony Vitello in the Chronicle and just how he's handling the heat of coming in a new position and suffering a lot of losing with this team. Do you think he can benefit if this team pivots a little bit more toward leaning on the youth, like we've started to see with Eldridge getting more reps, now hitting second, Jung-Hoo Lee has started to really come around. Like, I almost see that as focus a little bit less on the season and the goal of contending for a wild card, and just let Tony Vitello, in a way, get into more of his comfort zone, which is developing young, talented players.
0: It's not the ideal way to do it, kind of out of a disastrous season and wind up with a much younger team as a result. But yeah, I would imagine he would be, he's certainly been a molder of men. He's coached young players. This is sort of in his wheelhouse. I never got the impression that he's having any difficulty like getting through to older guys. He talked to me pretty candidly about he has a good relationship about Devers, but it sounds like they've kind of gone at it behind the scenes more than once. And it was good. He said that it wound up being very successful, kind of productive conversations. So I don't know if it's a huge part of it, but certainly, yeah, a young bunch of young guys is what Tony Vitello is very used to.
1: Well, thanks for being flexible with us. I'm glad we were able to wait till you were out of the tube. I'm telling you, these UK phone connections are the best. So enjoy the rest of your time there. We'll catch up with you next week when you're back on the soil. And in fact, I actually will be out next Tuesday. So I'll probably talk to you a couple weeks from now. And damn, we're just going to miss each other. Who knows what the Giants are going to look like when we catch up 14 days from now, Susan.
0: All right. Well, mine's a gap. I guess that also applies to the Giants.
1: Thanks, Susan. Mind the gap. Susan Slusser of the San Francisco Chronicle every Tuesday. Let's get back into the phone calls when we come on back. Lots to get into. And Susan, pretty adamant, saying, I would not trade Logan Webb. That's the second guest in 2 days now that says, don't do it. Signals the wrong message. And Logan Webb could be a guy that could be a Giant for life. Sarah said as much yesterday. Susan Slusser just now. Let's get into it. Bill, you're on the lines. We'll get to you when we come on back on the Sports Leader.
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18: Heart disease is still the leading cause of death here in the United States and around the world. But what if there was something you could do earlier in life to reduce the odds of becoming a statistic? Well, here in the United States, tens of millions of adults already take a statin to lower their cholesterol. But new guidance put out by the American College of Cardiology and the American Heart Association now emphasize that treating high cholesterol sooner could significantly reduce a person's lifetime risk of heart attack or stroke. How early are we talking? In your 30s, believe it or not. Of course, you need to talk to your doctor about whether statins are right for you, but you should know that the evidence is really starting to stack up that shows the earlier you get a jump on reducing lifelong exposure to plaque-causing lipids and lipoproteins, the better the odds are going to be for you. Make sure you get your cholesterol checked. That's the first step. I'm Dr. Sanjay Gupta, helping you live a better life.
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0: Good to be with you
1: on this Tuesday. Silver, JD, Tim Webb hanging out with you. Tim's Austria playing tonight, and we'll give you the cup date a little bit later. Looking forward to all of that. I'm just assigning everybody teams. No one likes any team more than Krug likes Uzbekistan, as we found out.
0: Big Uzbek guy.
1: Oh, go Bex, baby. 808 KNBR to join the conversation.
4: Is Morocco playing? Yeah,
1: no, they drew with Brazil.
4: Oh, that's right.
1: JD's
4: that's right.
1: Morocco.
4: That's right.
1: That's right. Morocco, first ever African nation to reach the semifinals of a World Cup. They did it this last time.
0: So. I got Norway in our pool today, and so we'll be watching that one pretty intently. This game coming up, France-Senegal is going to be great as well.
1: That is going to be great. Does Senegal still have Sadio Mane, their big star? I like lose track with everyone as I get older. I'm like, are people still old? I know when Switzerland was playing, I was like, asking my buddy over the weekend, we're at a baby shower, and I'm like, hey, bro, does Shaqiri still play? So, yeah, mind on sports 24-7. And for those of you who had your mind on the Giants 24-7, it's been a long season so far, and I know it's June 16th. So good to talk to Susan Slusser. It was good to talk to Eno Saris about all of it yesterday. 808-KNBR is the number. Let's continue to go out with the phones as we have our poll. If you could prefer one of the big contracts to be offloaded now that Buster Olney's report came out yesterday, would you pick Adamas? Would you pick Chapman? Would you pick Devers? Bill in San Jose says the Giants are just dragging. Yeah, you're telling me, bud. You're on the Sports Leader.
23: Hello?
1: What's up, Bill?
23: Hey, how you guys doing?
1: Good. Doing well, man. Good to be here. How are you?
23: All right. Hey, you know, I just want to kind of give my observation. I like the team. I mean, I have faith. I'm not one of those that just want to, okay, you know, 1 year and all that stuff. But I was out in Chicago, their last series. I went and traveled. I didn't travel with the Giants. I just went out there, did a bucket list thing to go to Wrigley Field. And I was there for the 16-3 shellacking. And, of course, the next day when I went into extra innings. And, I mean, it was a well-played game. Of course, at the end they had things. But my thing is after the games was done, I kind of went down and went by the buses. And a few things that I noticed – you know, it's like there's no talking amongst the guys. The bigger name guys are just, you know, heads down going in. The only thing I found exciting was Hunter Pence, who I know he's not part of the team, but he's an announcer. And God, what it would do if we had him on our coaching staff, because I don't think anything gets him down. And I think he's just a good and to a pick me up for, I mean, something that the Giants need. Somebody that can get in there and, you know, kick some ass and but at the same time help these guys.
1: So Bill, you're saying that you're in the camp that the Giants haven't really had enough soul this year, as the discussion from earlier.
23: Yeah, I mean, I just think there's just nobody there that's taking charge. I mean, Ron Wotus was there, and I got to talk to Ron, and that was great. And honestly, you know, I think he probably will be or probably is the next manager. I hate to say that. I don't want to predict anything because usually I've seen these guys, and when they all come out, usually at the end, the coaches and managers are coming out together. That didn't happen here. All the coaches, they came. The last person out walking by themselves was Tony Vitello. I got his autograph. He was a nice guy. But he had his head down, and he talked just like mumbling and almost like, you know, I don't. It was just for a major league manager to seem like he was so down. And to me, I think the guys feed off that. I don't. I know it seems like a high school, college type thing, but still, he's the manager, and it just something. There's just something not there. It's not necessarily the guys that are on the team. I think we got it, but there's nothing there pushing them to push it out. And you know, if we have to trade somebody, we have to. I think our weakest link of the whole thing is our pitching. I think we got the fielders. I think we got the hitters.
1: Yeah.
23: But I think our pitching is, like, just nonchalant. I don't agree, and I'm not no major. I don't know.
1: Hey Bill, we're going to keep it moving, all right, because we got a couple more, but really appreciate the call and the thoughts. And he's right about a lot of it. Like, the pitching's an absolute weak link. The team has been lifeless. It's tough if you're Tony Vitello and you're going through 162 the first time, and it's been a long, dragging 162. And another point about this Giants team, I know I bring back the roundtable argument that I had with Copes about what could be a successful season. You know what's been tough about this Giants season? Most things, right?
0: A lot.
1: But the fact that they've really been non-competitive from the jump. They had the 11-3 stretch, or sorry, the 7-3 stretch, after the early 3-8 start and everything, and they beat the Dodgers, and there was a little bit of playing better and some hope. But for the most part, this has been a team that every moment of hope has been from somebody you weren't necessarily counting on to have an impact in the way they have.
4: It's been fleeting stretches. It's been a couple of 10-game stretches, and I think about an 8-game stretch before the beginning of the Cubs series. I think you could even with the loss series against the Nationals, the comeback kind of became an extension of that week. One thing I would say to the call, I wouldn't read too much into players and coaches and managers' actions when they're walking from the stadium to the team bus. I will say, as somebody that's covered a lot of games and witnessed a lot of teams getting on and off buses in different arenas and stadiums and ballparks, that's mostly how it is. Guys are focused, or they're tired from just having, you know, played a game and gotten through their day. Win or lose, at that point, most of the celebratory stuff, if there is any for that day, is long gone, and they've taken a shower and they're buttoned up and they're ready to either get back to the hotel and go to bed, or ready, if it's an afternoon game, to maybe go have some dinner and a cocktail and relax a little bit.
1: Yeah.
4: I just to that point, because I know people, you know, sometimes you read into certain things that you think are there that aren't. I wouldn't read too much into that. As to, I think, is if Tony's a little sullen, let's say, I mean, the one thing that I think you would agree with this, and I think he's taking it hard. Like I think you can tell that he's taking it hard, even just watching him in the dugout. At times, I will say, I think it's been a little surprising that he hasn't come off as more angry than he has disappointed or sad. And again, everybody processes it differently, so I'm not judging that. But I think what we were sort of sold as Tony Vitello's personality was that in a lot of those situations, he was going to be a little bit more fire and brimstone and mad than sullen and thoughtful and kind of down. Again, not using that in any form of judgment. It's just an example of something that I think is different than from what I had expected, or what I was kind of told from people that knew him, or how it was reported that he was going to be. So it's just been a little different. Again, not saying good or bad. I think some people do mistake sullen or down versus angry as weakness. I'm not saying that, again, but it's not exactly what I expected from him, although not necessarily an issue.
1: Well, and from the jump, we've said that you're going to get more of the benefit of the doubt on an unconventional move if the results are there. And if they're not, then the benefit of the doubt is going to evaporate quickly. The Giants have not been 500 at any point this year, other than 0-0, if you want to count that. They've always been behind the jump. So outside that little stretch earlier, or the little moments of Lee coming around, Eldridge having that big moment, by and large, they've been a team that's been effectively out of it from the jump. And that's going to weigh hard on someone that is doing this for the first time. And also, you know, it's hard when you're Tony Vitello. And I'm not saying that he is entirely blameless in this whole thing, but he was dealt a difficult hand. He was dealt a roster that did not perform up to the standards. And I understand exactly why he would be taking it hard, making the big jump, taking the risk, and having it go the way it has over 3 months.
4: And somebody that's only had success. It is in the college career. Like, he is a rock star for what he's done in the college game. So he is in some ways being humbled, I think, at the major league level by just how difficult it has been. And I think maybe at times it would be natural not to think of, man, I haven't really been put in the best position to succeed. Of course, you can't say that. You can't say that. Like, and you know, certainly publicly, maybe internally, there are opportunities to have discussions with your superiors about it. But I have to believe that at different points, he's gone home at night or sat on the bus riding to the hotel and thought, damn, like, I thought this was going to be a little different, both in terms of result and also in terms of, you know, the guys that he'd have available to him to be able to make better decisions.
1: Let's take one more. Matt in San Francisco says the Giants front office has been complacent. Will they continue to do so at the trade deadline? I'm curious about this, Matt. What's on your mind?
5: Hey, guys. To clarify, when I say complacent, yeah, they've made moves, but it seems to me that it's kind of like
3: in college or school when you screwed around and didn't get the assignment done, so you just do kind of a crap job knowing you're probably not going to pass, but you got to turn something in. I mean, yeah, we signed guys, we spent a lot of money, but if you look at the Yankees and the Dodgers, they go out and consistently get top shelf talent and draw these guys in. We missed on Harper, we missed on Judge, and it kind of just
1: trying to trade for Stanton. Like, you know,
3: yeah, I mean, is the goal to just be like, hey, we're kind of trying, or is the goal to get back to owning the West, beating the Dodgers, being a championship franchise? Because when you look at, by comparison, the Warriors or the Niners, when the division gets tough, or, you know, when the Warriors lost that first championship or that first semi, you go back and you look at it and it's like, it was all hands on deck. Bring in KD, Niners. Bring in CMC. What's Buster doing? He's like, I got Willie Adames. Is that, you want to buy a jersey? Like, who cares? It's like, you cannot miss on an Aaron Judge by a couple million. And Bryce Harper, when he said he loves the city, close those deals. Because it just looks like these are half measures just to say, so they can say they're doing stuff when people say they're not. But it's really not moving the needle at all.
1: Well, I appreciate the call, Matt. And look, I think that's a big reason why 99% of people approved of the Rafael Devers trade. It was the move they were not able to pull off. And when free agents don't come here, Harper, that had to do with Bochy leaving, right? Also, sometimes you just aren't somebody's first choice. Doesn't mean they didn't try to go after someone like a Shohei Ohtani or an Aaron Judge. It just wasn't what they selected. And hitters do have a hard time coming to Oracle Park, and you can understand why. I wouldn't say the Giants front office has been all that complacent, if that's the word we're going to throw out there. But being complacent now, seeing that a lot of the decisions that Buster Posey has made in a year and a half have not gone to plan, now being complacent would be a problem. But Buster does have a chance to work the Giants out of this mess somehow and try to make 2026 somewhat of a turning point, depending on what he's able to do at the deadline, what kind of offers come his way, and how he approaches the direction of this franchise.
4: Yeah, I think it's spot on. And I think it really is threefold. It's admitting what is being done is not working at this point. It's also looking to try to shuffle the deck in any way you possibly can. Essentially putting it out there for the rest of Major League Baseball. Hey, here are the guys we're willing to move off of. Let's talk. Let's figure out a way. Let's try to be creative. And of course, that's at this point, Adames and Chapman and Devers potentially, of course, Arise and Ray, not Webb. We can debate whether Webb should or shouldn't be in there. Maybe I'm in the minority on that in terms of willingness to include him. That's fine. And then the third part of it is, and I don't think this should be understated, although I do think it's clearly the number three. I think the third thing is it's sort of the last ditch to everybody in that clubhouse that the time is now if you are going to have me keep this thing together. Like, and I know that may seem silly at 14 games under 500 and 29 and 43. It is still only June 16th. And
1: I actually don't think it's silly when you're talking about day to day and going back to the Buster Posey interview, day to day. Baseball is day to day where we can have this conversation June 16th because it's been so bad. There's a lot of games between now and the deadline.
4: And there's no surefire belief that you're going to be able to move any of those three guys. You can move Arise, I think, and you can move Ray for sure. It's just a matter of what you're going to get back. So I think it really is, it's admit it hasn't worked. It's look to try to get out of the situation, which I think you laid out beautifully. And then it's also the last ditch of, hey, guys, like, I'm not saying it's go time because we're not in it right now, but by putting it on blast that I'm willing to move on from half this, you know, half the lineup basically, and one of my starting pitchers, it's a shot across the bow internally that the only way you guys can prevent me from viewing this as a failure is if you get red hot immediately and go 20-5 or do something crazy.
1: It's 41 games till the All-Star break. If they go 28-13, that would put them a game above 500.
4: It's basically you got to do something that nobody would foresee. But again, I do think there is a you're not going to come out and say, hey, we got to go. because you're so far under that that would be kind of silly. But it is almost a forcible gut check for not just the three guys that are mentioned, but for everybody. Like, hey, like our president of baseball operations is open for business on June 16th. We got to try to make something of this next month. And whether you do or you don't, it is obviously going to be on them. But I do think there is a last ditch effort toward, because sometimes you do see that. It can go one of two ways. Sometimes you see guys, sometimes you'll see a team completely lay down, like, all right, well, if he says it's over and we're going to start trading everybody, it's cooked. Sometimes it does have the ability to galvanize for one more last ditch effort toward maybe changing the narrative.
1: No question. We'll continue with all of this when we come on back. 808-KNBR, 415-808-5627. And our poll question after Buster Olney's report from yesterday: if the Giants could offload one of the big veteran contracts, which one would you prefer them to get out of? Matt Chapman, Willie Adames, Rafael Devers. Right now, we got a leader, and at 45%, it's the shortstop in Adames. Let's continue next on the Sports Leader.
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18: 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I'm Dr. Sanjay Gupta, helping you live a better life.
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1: Do you have any soul? Do you have a soul to squeeze? Nicely done by DJ Webb in the back studio. 808-KNBR to join the conversation. We're talking about the San Francisco Giants of 2026. Do they have enough soul? That's been a big debate here in the 11 o'clock hour. And, you know, JD, I was thinking about this. Trades in general, take the name out of it. I'm not talking about specifically Arise or Robbie Ray or Logan Webb, but trades in general, when you think about the Giants and more so the opponent that they're going to face today, the Atlanta Braves. Last year, they were the disappointing team in the National League, right? They came in, Giants swept them. They just never could get it right, missed the playoffs. Now, they've turned it around, and they got a lot of talent. They got the best record in all of baseball and will very, very, very likely be playing in October. Baseball can be very much a year-to-year sport. I bring that up because for as rough as it's been in 2026, how far away do people believe the Giants are from putting a team together that could be competitive in 2027? And that's where the conversation of trades, I think, is worthy, right? What can you get for Luis Arraez? Can you get a lot of quantity? Someone earlier mentioned, why would you trade your ace of a staff when pitching has been such a problem? Well, how much quantity could you get for that? How many holes are there to fill for the Giants? Do you feel like if Randy Rodriguez can come back and be an effective closer? Yeah, that fills a hole. But how many holes do you think can be plugged, whether it be players performing better off of a down year or guys coming in to fill different roles that they clearly need right now to where you believe this team could be competitive next year? That's really what it comes down to when your willingness to part with certain players right now.
2: I don't look at it as an indication that you're punting on next year while this year isn't even half over if you look to make some of these moves, even the Logan Webb move, because I think that's the one more specifically that would lead people to think that they're, you know, giving up essentially on the next couple of years. I think the Giants could be a good team next year. Like nothing that's happened this year to me, as bad as it's been, completely rules out the ability for them to be a good team next year. And that's even if they were to trade Logan Webb, in my opinion. Now, I understand part of the reason they probably wouldn't want to trade Logan Webb is because in the back of their mind, they're thinking, hey, he gives us a better chance to either be a good team next year or sell to the fan base that we believe we can be a good team last year. Both things can be equally true on that front. But they could be a good team. There are so many things that moves that can be made to change the course of a team that I would never rule it out in baseball. You 1 year over the next, even if this team, I've watched teams the year we talked about that 96 year when they won 68 games. And I was a kid at that point, but the next year they won the division.
1: Yeah.
2: They were good for the next 8 years after that bad year. Now it was a run of four bad years or three, I guess, 94, 95, 96, but they won the division. And you know what they did in that offseason? They made a very unpopular trade. They traded Matt Williams for Jeff Kent and Jose Vizcaino and Julian Tavares. Yep. And you know what? You made me think of it as you were running through, you know, how many holes. And they filled a hole. Like, they got a guy in trading Matt Williams. They got a guy who went on to be better than Matt Williams. But you didn't know that at the time because he was a younger player that had been up and been in the major leagues for a short period of time, a couple of years in Kent. You went and got a middle reliever who ended up being really good, and you ended up getting another starting player, right? You got a starting shortstop and a starting second baseman and a setup guy who was really good, all in that deal. So you took one extremely popular player and you ended up getting three guys that help fill three roles. Like, to me, and I get it, trades like that aren't necessarily made the same way where it's more major league great, but why couldn't you trade Logan Webb for guys that are already in the majors or guys who are major league ready at a couple of different positions and fill out the team in that vein. Like, that's the kind of thing. Like, I'm not saying trade him for two guys in double A that are coming in 2030 and another guy that may turn into something. Another, like, no, trade him for guys that could come up and be a part of the next 2 years that you want to see play.
3: I guess what I'm getting at is, if this team did not make trades, so Robbie Ray is a free agent at the end, he's going to be gone, right? But let's just say for the thought exercise, let's say that you still have Webb, you still have Arise, you still got Chapman, Adames, Devers, Ramos, Schmidt, Susak, etc.
2: Everybody.
3: Let's say you got everybody coming back. Going into 2027, how do you feel about this team roster-wise? Because you need starting pitching for sure, multiple arms. You need a closer, but you might have one in-house coming off the IL. I would say you probably need set up relievers, although maybe you feel like Wynn or Killian could morph into that. And then I would say you probably need another everyday outfield bat. The point being is, I know we've joked about analytically this team could be, no, analytically or reality, this team has really struggled this year. But if you ran it back more or less in the next year, do you feel like the Giants could have a regression back to what a lot of people believe this team could be, which was in the low to mid 80s and competing for a wild card spot? Or is it so flawed that you have to make trades and you have to go and try to get quantity to sacrifice current quality to fill some of those holes?
2: I'd be looking to make trades. But, you know, a full year of Bryce Eldridge, if Bryce Eldridge is going to be, you know, continuing to look like one of the great young hitters of the century, at the early part of his career, which is what he's been in the small sample size to this point, then I think he is somebody that can help lift a lineup to where maybe there's a little bit less pressure on some of these guys. But no, to your point, you would need him to be the clear-cut best player, which he has been for the last month, I think, or last few weeks at least, in terms of best hitter. But then you would also need bounce-back years from a couple other guys. Even if it's just 1 year, right? You'd have to have a bounce back year, even if they go back to regression after that. And you see that in baseball all the time. You see guys who kind of out of nowhere have a good year and then they have two bad years. Yeah. Like, it happened. So you would need a little bit of that.
3: Happened with Elliot Ramos last year.
2: But to me, even in saying that, you would need a starting pitcher or two. And to me, you would need three relievers. Like, you would need at least a bona fide closer, assuming nobody takes that job between now and the end of the year, and probably two right-handed veteran relievers.
3: 707 says, pitching wins pennants, simple as that, to your point. That's why Webby must stay, to the texter's point. He can't do it by himself. Crap starters and no bullpen equals sub-500 season. I guess the question would be, what kind of deal, if they were looking to trade Logan Webb, is the type of deal you would want back a lot of pitching prospects where you could maybe get multiple future starters out of it? And is that the risk that you're willing to take? Not just any prospect. Does it have to be multiple starting pitching level prospects?
2: I would want a front end guy for sure.
3: Yeah.
2: And probably a back end guy. Like, that's a pretty surefire major leaguer, and maybe a bullpen arm. Like, if you look to go that route, like, I think it would make sense to use your ace pitcher that you can get a lot for to bring back pitching, just based on the fact that that is the number one most predominant need at this point. Now, if you're telling me you could get a top level starter and a top level outfielder, I wouldn't say no to that. Because here's the other thing. I know at times teams don't like to spend on the bullpen because there's a belief that, you know, you spend more than you get in return for the cost of doing business, so to speak, on veteran guys. And there's such a high variant year to year as to whether guys are going to be good, that have been good, are going to continue to be good, et cetera. But also reliever contracts are also not third baseman contracts. Reliever contracts are not shortstop contracts. So to me, in terms of the total money, you're going to wind up spending less. So I actually think that's a way where I would be more willing to spend as a team that maybe didn't want to spend as much money. But again, I understand. I mean, every team's kind of different. Some franchises look at it as, well, if we're not getting a name brand player that we can market, and when are middle relievers ever that, right? Rarely. Even the greatness of the core four, you know, those guys, you know, we could, I guess Romo was at different points, but independent of that, it just, do you want to spend on that when they're not necessarily the guys who are going to be selling the jerseys.
1: Well, a lot of texters also bringing up 2027 and saying, well, ownership doesn't want to spend. They're anticipating an inevitable labor stoppage.
2: Well, my follow-up question to that get is, off of one of those contracts.
1: Well, yes, but my follow-up question is, even if you can't get off one of the three, is that all the more reason to try to stack up prospects now?
2: Yeah. I mean, 100%. I mean, it's just, it is a time where you can, I feel like because of the labor questions, this is a time, because of really the labor questions and the fact that this season is so far out of hand to the negative right now,
1: yeah,
2: that it is an easy time to do a little bit of a reset that doesn't have to be 3 years. Like, what are we really talking about here? We're talking about the rest of this year at that point, but then we're also talking about maybe next year.
1: Whatever next year is.
2: Maybe next year. Right. Whatever next year is. Maybe that doesn't sting as much because you're playing a 80-game season or a 100-game season or a 60-game season. Like, I who knows? But maybe that doesn't sting as much. And then you've got the guys by 28 that are starting to come up and make their way through the minor leagues. And you've reset. You've infused the rest of this thing with a bunch more guys that can potentially come up. Again, I push back on the notion that looking to trade Logan Webb is a punt, is a quit, is a extremely lesser chance that you're going to be good next year, the following year after that.
1: That's fair. As we've talked to Eno Saris and Susan Slusser and gotten a lot of audience opinions on this, I will say that the extra layer to my view on it is I would still trade Logan Webb, but I do see the value in trying to get multiple potential starting pitchers that could replace him, because 916 says it well. The Giants cannot be a good team next year or say 2028 without starting pitching. So unless you trade Webb for multiple who are major league ready, they're not going to be a good team. And neither of those arms, you can probably bank on not being as good as Logan Webb, at least when they first come up to the majors.
2: Yeah, and that's okay.
1: Yeah.
2: I mean, Logan Webb was somebody that nobody thought was going to be Logan Webb when he first came up to the majors. Like, it, I mean, he went from that 21 year where he had his breakout. He wasn't even in the rotation at the beginning of the year. And he went from that to being the game one and game five starter in a playoff series. So, I mean, guys can make a jump. But and I respect Eno's opinion. I respect Susan's opinion on that. I respect the fan opinions on not wanting, just flat out not wanting to see him go based on the fact that you love him. Like, I get it. Like, it makes a lot of sense. But I think the time is now in an attempt to be more aggressive in admitting the things that everybody knows hasn't worked to get better, but also looking at the greatest asset that you have and using that to get better. And if it means you get two starting pitchers out of a five-man rotation, and you're also taking a look at some of the guys you have, and in addition to that, maybe you're signing a starting pitcher in each of the next 2 years in free agency, maybe it's one each of the next 2 years, you can get it back quicker than people think.
1: 808 KNBR, let's sneak a call in. Bill in San Mateo. Right now on MLB Network, they're talking about the Devers trade 1 year and 1 day later. Bill wants to weigh in. If you can trade Devers, you have to try. Talk to us. You're on the Sports Leader.
4: Yes. Enjoy your show, guys. Always do. And the main thing is with Devers is if you can get somebody to actually go for him, make a deal, you're going to have to pay the Johnsons are going to have to pay the money. They're going to have to pay a certain amount of years on his salary to actually trade him to another team. Let's try to do the best to try to trade Devers. You've got plenty of guys that can come up and replace him at first base. Number one is Bryce. And number two is Schmidt can play first base as well.
1: He can.
4: I was thinking about trading before this. I was thinking about trading Chapman. Chapman is a Giant. Devers is not a Giant. He's not a Giant. Schmidt's a giant.
2: Hey, why is Chapman a giant? Can I ask you? Why is I understand why Schmidt would be obviously drafted. Logan Webb's come up. Why is Chapman a giant, but Devers isn't?
4: Because he's number one. He's played with the Giants for quite a long time. The trouble with Chapman is you can't trade Chapman. He's 33 years old. He's had kind of an up and down season. He always does. He's a 240 hitter. Just look at his baseball card. And Devers, you can get something for Devers, but you're going to have to pay. The Johnsons are going to have to pay.
1: Yeah.
4: The ownership is going to have to pay, period.
2: That's the part where I'll believe it when I see it, Greg. Well, like I'll believe that they're going to pay down contracts to get players back. Like that has just been something, and it's not just the current regime. I mean, that's just something that the Giants have never done.
1: Yeah, I'm with you on that, and I appreciate Bill and San Mateo for weighing in on the conversation.
2: Yeah, totally. I just think it's also interesting. Chapman's a Giant.
1: Third, for sure. I mean, what, it's his third year, right? I understand, yeah. And I do get why he resonates more with fans as the big contract, and he was the first one and the everyday player. But guess what? Devers also is an everyday player too. But if you look at the team and how it's all gone since he has come up, both with him individually for certain stretches and obviously the record over 162, it has not gone well. I don't see the harm in having Devers around. Now, okay, you could ask this too, and maybe we'll get into this coming up. Is Devers just one of those addition by subtraction pieces? Because I don't see a problem with having Bryce Eldridge and Devers on the team at the same time. As we talked about with Susan, I would like to see a little bit more Eldridge first base reps defensively if this season's going to be lost. Yeah, let him do it. Kind of in the same way that toward the end of last season, we said, give me more Devers at first base rather than somebody like a Dom Smith, everyone's homie, who we're going to see a little bit later today. But yeah, I would like to see more Eldridge get reps defensively at first base. As far as I'm concerned right now, the two can coexist just fine, independent of the money and if you can eat it.
2: No doubt. I just think it comes back to you're going to move the guy that you can. That's why you're open to saying, hey, we're going to listen on all three. And so if it's Chapman, then I think Chapman moves and Schmidt plays third. If it's Adames, then you move Adames and you figure out who's going to play shortstop. If it's Devers, then you allow for Bryce Eldridge to play more first base. Like you're in some ways you're covered either way. And maybe they would just have Casey Schmidt play shortstop the rest of the year. At that point, if you were going to be able to move on from Adames, I mean, we would see. But I, to me, it's you put it all out there for all three because you're willing to, at a minimum, move any of the three.
1: 5-0 cracking me up with a text I probably shouldn't read on the line. We'll continue and pick up this conversation when we come on back. Poppin' Silver with JD, and then Sam Amick will join us at 12:50 on the Sports Leader.
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16: A better life with Dr. Sanjay Gupta.
17: Heart disease is still the leading cause of death here in the United States and around the world. But what if there was something you could do earlier in life to reduce the odds of becoming a statistic? Well, here in the United States, tens of millions of adults already take a statin to lower their cholesterol. But new guidance put out by the American College of Cardiology and the American Heart Association now emphasize that treating high cholesterol sooner could significantly reduce a person's lifetime risk of heart attack or stroke. How early are we talking? In your 30s, believe it or not. Of course, you need to talk to your doctor about whether statins are right for you, but you should know that the evidence is really starting to stack up that shows the earlier you get a jump on reducing lifelong exposure to plaque-causing lipids and lipoproteins, the better the odds are going to be for you. Make sure you get your cholesterol checked. That's the first step. I'm Dr. Sanjay Gupta, helping you live a better life.
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0: faithful. Since 2005, game days have been heard on these airwaves with moments like this.
1: Alex looking, got it.
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0: And this.
3: 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Are going back to Miami.
0: We have been honored to be the home of 49ers football, and we are proud to announce a multi-year contract extension that will keep the 49ers on the sports leader 107.7 The Bone and 810 AM KSFO for years to come.
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0: This is Papa and Silver on KNBR, the sports leader. Filling in for Greg Papa is John Dickinson on the sports leader.
7: Papa and Silver with JD hanging out with you. Sam Amick will join us at the end of the hour, and we'll switch gears to a little hoops. A little bit more tomorrow as we get ready for the NBA draft. But the big story out of yesterday, the Giants did not have a game. It was Buster Olney's report that they are open to fielding offers on Adamas Chapman endeavors, to which we all say, hey, good luck. But we also know that Buster Posey is willing to make moves for better or for worse. And then the poll question I threw out there in light of that report was, if you could trade only one of the vets with a big contract, who would you prefer to see moved at the deadline? Matt Chapman, Willie Adamas, Rafael Devers, both on YouTube and on the one I put on Twitter. The leader in that cause is Willie Adamas. Yeah. Somebody replied and said, worst contract would be Chapman, and says, parentheses, because of age. Worst fit, says Devers, because of Eldridge, even though we've gotten into that part of the lineup. And then says worst player out of the three would be Willie Adamas. I don't think that's the worst way to frame it.
8: Not bad. Again, I think if you could pick any of the he's also the one guy you don't have an immediate replacement for.
7: That is true. So, Adamas is not blocking anybody right now.
8: So it's tricky, and you know, we'll see, because I think all of these top middle infield shortstop prospects that are coming up are probably at least the end of 27, if not 28 away, minimum at that point. So I know Casey Schmidt, you play Casey Schmidt there. There's no kind of stopgap player that you can look to plug in, although maybe that player would be somebody that you would take back in return. When you look at some of the contracts, there's one I want to look up right now, but I'll let you take the call. But there is one player I'm curious about that just kind of popped into my head in terms of maybe a bad contract for bad contract player.
7: Well, speaking of one of those contracts, let's go to Bob in Saratoga, who wants to weigh in on Rafael Devers. Bob, you're on the Sports Leader. How's it going?
9: Great. I just want to bring up that Devers would be the first one I would trade, because he's either immature or stubborn. I don't know what it is, but I noticed over a month ago his batting stance was very unorthodox. So I called Bill Lasky one night, and he knows me well through 15 years at fantasy camp, where my batting coaches were Willie Mays and Bobby Bonds and on and on and on. But he has his hands above his head with the bat. His right foot is so far over to the right, by the time he gets all that back into line, they're throwing him fastballs and he's missing them. You know, it's that simple. So Bill said he's not going to change, but he investigated by looking at video at the Red Sox, and he said his batting stance was totally different when he got all those hits. So he's the one that should probably be moved, because he's not carrying his weight. And, you know, so the other thing is, too, I think that we should stop blaming Buster and our manager, and get back, as one of your callers said, to Johnson, who's never given Buster enough money to go out and get better players. But Arise is the best player I think we've ever acquired, and is not real expensive. So that's it for me. Thanks.
7: Appreciate the call, Bob. Devers has no green monster. That's a problem. But I would also say this, mechanics aside, and going back to some of yesterday, one of the alarming parts of the last year, if we are going to look individually at Devers, and for the 20th time, we're not saying the 69 and 93 is solely because of him. There is a lot of things that have contributed to that mess.

0: Devers was just the big marquee move that started this whole run. So with Devers, you can look at it individually and say there have been signs of a decline in terms of the athlete because he has struggled with the fastball, particularly the high fastball, and it's not ones that are 103 with Jacob Mizorowski out there on the mound as a Cy Young candidate. It's not just Kyle Harrison, lefty on lefty, key part of the trade. We've been talking about 94, 95, top of the zone, where he's consistently swung and missed. That's been a problem with where he might be as a decline in his abilities.
1: How about this one for you? Would you do, and it's not completely apples to apples, but I need to get the totals on some of these contracts.
0: Okay.
1: Would you do Willy Adames for Dansby Swanson?
0: Oh, that's an interesting one.
1: Dansby Swanson's got 28, 27, 26 plus the remainder of this year. So let's just, I'm going to take this year. I'm going to add this year, even though it's basically half of this year. I'm going to say 28, 28, 27, 26. So he's got the $109 million left in his contract. $109 million left on his contract. And then you look at Willy Adames, and Willy Adames has got, let's see, plus 31, 31, 31, 31, plus 31. I'm doing
0: the dive into Dansby Swanson's stats right now.
1: 168 left on Adames' contract, and Adames has got an extra, it looks like two more years on the deal. So if you're the Giants, you'd obviously be, you'd have to maybe send something the Cubs way at that point, because the Cubs would be taking on a more expensive deal for a little bit longer. So if you're going to do that, it's whoever's taking the worst contract back has to add to the deal. But would you add to the deal and take Dansby Swanson back for 2 years less of Dansby Swanson than what you've got for Adames? So you'd kind of flip the script. You'd get a defense heavy shortstop for a shorter amount of time.
0: Don't hate it in the sense of if you have a bunch of middle infield prospects who project to be your starting shortstop, like a Josuar Gonzalez or a Johnny Level, then maybe just the contract alone, despite how poor Dansby Swanson's hitting stats are this year.
1: They're bad.
0: That might make more sense. Yeah, OPS of 588.
1: And you'd have him 27, 28, 29. In addition, you'd have him for basically 3.5 years. Now, again, Adames is under contract for 2 extra years at 31 and 31. So you'd either have to pay some of that, or you'd have to include something in the deal. Again, you wouldn't necessarily be getting a prospect back. But would you do that? Or, you trade a prospect, they trade a different level of prospect back, but it's two guys that maybe you like on the deal. That's the kind of creative move.
0: I was going to say that's regardless of what people's opinion might be on the individual deal. And I probably would say yes, because the timeline makes a little bit more sense.
1: You get 2 years off.
0: That's a really good framework for what something might look like if you're going to get off a deal like you have with Willy Adames.
1: Yeah, it made all the time playing the Cubs the last 2 weeks. I started thinking, I hadn't looked it up until just now. I probably should have. But just hearing, and I even caught the Cubs telecast, I think, for one or two of the games. And he is just maligned because he's, all glove, no bat, and was signed to a big money deal and still has time left on that deal.
0: Well, you know what our rule is. If you hate him, you trade him.
1: Right. That's right. Well, and Adames, I mean, I don't know. Adames at Wrigley, you get to play more games in Milwaukee and Cincinnati, and it'll Wrigley with the wind blowing out. He can, he hits dongs at Wrigley with the wind blowing out. So, I mean, it just, maybe Willy Adames is not, of the three, the best fit for the Giants moving forward.
0: Yeah, maybe not.
1: I don't know.
0: All right, well, we'll continue to dive into this. Sam Amick will join us at 12:50. Then we'll talk a little hoops in the 1 o'clock hour, and George Kontos will close it out with us at 1:30. 4:15 is your first pitch today, weather permitting. Dirty Work will take you up to pregame at 3:15, but might have to keep the boys on their toes just like Tim did for many, many months. It's Papa and Silver on the Sports Leader.
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14: 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It reinforces the alignment, stability, and coordinated muscle activation that supports how your body moves, whether you're doing strenuous exercise or simply going about your daily life. 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Even though you walk every day, Dana does say you can make small adjustments to immediately improve your walking mechanics. 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
10: You mentioned a name during the break, and I don't want to steal it from you if you were going to set up.
9: We're looking at
10: the your problem for my problem type of trades, and this may be the next level of this conversation, and we've done it here with Adamas and Dansby Swanson. Because, look, if you're going to move Adamas, if you're going to move Chapman, if you're going to move Devers, in all likelihood, you're either paying down a significant portion of the contract or you're willing to take back similar level money. And I brought up Dansby Swanson as a, you know, would you, if you're the Giants, look to take him back? And he's got two fewer years left in his deal compared to Adamas. We ran through all the math. You brought up Corey Seager during the break, and maybe it was a texter that brought it up. But he makes almost exactly the same amount of money as Adamas.
9: Okay.
10: I don't know if you'd gone that far with it yet, but he...
9: When's his deal up?
10: Seager is through 2031, as is Adamas through to that. And I'm looking, Adamas has got 27, 28, 29, 30, and 31. So five more years after this year at $31.1 million for each year. And Adamas has got, Seager's got 31.5 for each of the next 5 years. It's almost exactly the same amount of money. And he's done in 31, as is Adamas done in 31.
9: See, that's less enticing to me than Dansby Swanson, even if Swanson's had a horrendous year at the plate and been maligned by a struggling Chicago Cubs team as of late, except for PCA, Mr. Cycle, last night.
10: I was looking, by the way, just real quick, Seager's WAR for this year is 0.9.
9: Okay.
10: Adamas and Dansby Swanson are both 1.0.
9: Wow. Okay.
10: So they're all basically the same level of player by WAR.
9: And because of that,
10: some field, some do a little both.
9: That's why I'm a little more lukewarm on the deal. At least with Swanson, you can say this might be a move that sets up having prospects lead the way when you get to, say, 2029 or earlier.
10: Seager is having, his worst year right now. His OPS plus is 91. Which is, you go back, you look at his OPS plus through the years, 150, 149, 174, 117, 142, 150. Just going back, he has never had one. He's never had a year below 100 in terms of the league average until this year.
9: Yeah, he's always been a plus compared to the year average.
10: He's always been a plus, and this is the first year he's not.
9: Wow, okay. See, and that's the thing where, I will loosely track a lot of scores. I read the Athletic Windup newsletter, keep it up with baseball.
10: It's a good way to compare.
9: But you don't really realize the seasons that some of these guys are having until you kind of do that deep dive into it. So good call out by the texter to say Seager. I'd be more in on Swanson just based on the timeline alone.
10: Adamas a 96 OPS plus. So Seager's a 91 OPS plus right now. So Seager's had a worse hitting year.
9: Not in San Francisco.
10: By that metric, not in San Francisco. And
9: I don't love it.
10: Just for grins, what's Dansby Swanson's? I feel like it would be in the 70s. Oh, yeah, it is. It's 70. Wow, that's bad.
9: 70 at Wrigley.
10: 70. Yeah, well, sometimes the wind's blowing in.
9: That's true.
10: We've seen that just in that last series. Wind's blowing in, you're playing a 2-1 or a 3-2. Wind blowing out, there's 20 runs being scored.
9: Yeah, it's because I can't escape the image of the 18 runs and the 7 home runs from that Friday game.
10: Exactly. It's just like that wasn't real, Greg. That wasn't real.
9: Hey, day games for the Giants is
10: day
9: what
10: games
9: we need.
10: For the Giants, they score like 10 runs a game. Night games, it's like 3. It's like 2. So 2.5.
9: Is what we're hoping for tonight that there is a rain delay / a rain out so that there could be a doubleheader which involves a game being played during the day?
10: Absolutely, because right now they don't I don't think they play a day game until Sunday. That might be one of the mid-afternoon games on Saturday, I forget. Yeah, they're playing a 4:10 Eastern, which technically is a day game. Anything that starts before 5 local is considered a day game.
9: Yeah, so, I'm not considering it a day game.
10: So a 4:40 or a 4:10 local time is considered a 4:15 for maybe a Fox. Those are considered day games. If anything that starts after 5, just what did young Greg learn today?
9: Yeah,
10: anything
9: there we
10: that
9: go.
10: Starts after 5 is considered a night game.
9: I know. Usually it's what did young Tony learn, because there was just so much to teach TV Tony, but now he's off doing bigger and better things. So love you, Tone. Hope you're listening at some point. So
10: technically 2 day games right now on the docket for the Giants.
9: I told you this during the break, and it's something that makes me laugh a little bit. It's not to say anyone's right or wrong, but I feel like we're getting the constant mixed messaging when you look at the pitching. So the Giants put their game notes out. A lot of it was about the ERA of the starting pitching staff as well as the bullpen. Despite Logan Webb and how well he's pitched lately, it's still, as a whole, not very good. So I feel like you get discussions about Robbie Ray, and I threw it out there a couple of weeks ago, like, hey, Ray's been going shorter. What could you get for him trade-wise? Would they do it sooner rather than later if they don't feel like he can turn it around quickly? And people are like, well, why would you trade him? He sucks right now. You're not going to get anything. And I said, well, you know, when you're really not going to get anything for him is if you don't trade him at all, and he's a free agent, and then he's gone. Now Logan Webb's pitching great, and you're getting, well, you can't trade Logan Webb. He's pitching well. And so a lot of trades, if you look at it in the Adames vein, it's going to be more of a my problem for your problem. So when you bring up the year Corey Seager's having or Dansby Swanson, that's the type of framework you're looking at.
10: Yes.
9: And if you are going to trade somebody like a Webb where the stock is high, they're pitching really well.
10: Now you're talking about good players.
9: You would do it because you believe you could get a really nice haul back for someone that's on a high right now.
10: Yeah, I think for Robbie Ray, you're probably looking at it's somebody that's kind of projects to be a fringe major leaguer, right? It's a back end of a rotation type of a guy. Maybe it's a reliever that maybe hasn't panned out. It's a outfielder that maybe you think more highly of than the organization that you trade Ray to. Like, there's a lot of different ways you could. It could be somebody having it down year that's maybe a little bit more of a veteran that maybe's got an extra year on their deal. It could be something like that, too. So there's a lot of different directions I think you can go on that front.
9: Chapman, by the way, speaking of highs, 1421 OPS this month. He's picked it up. He's now beating Patrick Bailey
10: Can't
9: in the home run
10: him.
9: Race.
10: Can't trade him by a lot.
9: Yeah.
10: Bailey's got 2.
9: He's still stuck at 2, I think.
10: Chapman's got 8, somewhere in there.
9: Point being, though, among the three, regardless of our poll and what people's vote would be, I believe that Chapman probably has the most value to other teams. And if he were to waive his no trade clause, if I were to pick one who could be the most likely to be moved at the deadline, I would probably say Matt Chapman would be that guy.
10: Yeah, I'm not sure. I think he would be in a world where it's just the player and you're like not thinking about the contracts at all. I would say you're probably right. Like what, like a winning team that just needs a guy that can hit 7th and play good defense. Like it, it's a good dude and a good leader, all those kinds of things. I think he makes sense for that, but he is 33 and has, mm-hmm. I mean, 5 years left, 6 years left. I mean, I haven't looked at Chapman's contract recently. I'll bring it up right now.
9: I think it's 5.
10: It's left. 5 after this one, right?
9: Yes.
10: It's okay. So that's I'm looking at it right now. Yeah, he's actually only 4 after this year.
9: Okay.
10: So he after this year it's like 4 and 100.
9: Oh, that's right. Yeah, he signed. Okay, I was a year ahead on that. Okay.
10: Right. Yeah, because the 6 started last year. Of the 6 years, it started last year.
9: There we go. We've gotten to the looking at the years of contract portion of the show.
10: Well, it's what you got to do.
9: It's what
10: you're right. I mean, he is an older player, but he's also signed for the shortest amount of time, and he is, by comparison, making the least amount of money also.
9: Yeah.
10: So, yeah, you might be right on that.
9: Let's talk to Sam Amick. Talk a little bit of hoops when we come on back. If there's one thing I know is true about Sam Amick, he said it all along. Mike Brown's the problem in Sacramento. It was all his fault. Nah, I'm just messing with him. Sam Amick of The Athletic writes fantastic stuff. And, dude, the offseason starts now, as we discussed yesterday. Like, it happens in a pretty short window of time between the draft coming up, all the free agencies. So I know the Warriors' offseason last year felt awfully slow because of the restricted free agency block and what was going to happen with Kuminga. We knew all those guys were probably going to sign, but it didn't happen officially till late. It's going to happen quickly coming up.
10: I'm going to blow your mind here. 3 weeks from today, it doesn't feel like it, right? Like, it won't feel like, considering where we, like, 3 weeks from today is July 7th.
9: Okay.
10: Like, damn, right? Wow. Like, damn, that doesn't feel right. But yeah, 3 weeks from today is July 7th. We're pretty much going to be done with free agency and trades by then. Like, it's all, like, and the draft, which is a week away. Like, it is going to happen. Like, we're pretty, by the 10th, we're really done. Like all the big stuff that's going to happen is going to happen. There are some big names that could hold it up, but it is a sprint beginning right now through pretty much 3 weeks from today.
9: Well, let's go and talk to our resident expert who we talk to every other Tuesday, Sam Amick, or as Papa would call him, Sam I Am, next on The Sports Leader.
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29: A better life with Dr. Sanjay Gupta.
30: For the ninth year in a row, Finland has been named the happiest country in the world. That's according to the World Happiness Report put out every year by the Wellbeing Research Center at the University of Oxford in the UK. Two other Nordic nations, Iceland and Denmark, came in at numbers 2 and 3. Now, having spent quite a bit of time in these countries over my 2.5 decades as a journalist, I can tell you that this is not at all that surprising. There's an entirely different way of thinking in these countries. We before me, you might say. In other words, the mentality is less adversarial and much more, we're all in this together. One other interesting thing that came up was that no matter where someone lived, the more time they spent on social media, the less happy they were. Want to smile? It's simple. Put your phone away for a bit. I'm Dr. Sanjay Gupta, helping you live a better life.
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7: Silver and JD with you. What'd you just tell me before the break? That 3 weeks from now is July 7th? I feel like 2 weeks ago when we last talked to Sam Amick, a million things have happened in between then, including a new NBA champion. All it took was five games. Everyone believing that after the Spurs took down the Thunder on the road, we were going to be talking about Victor Wembanyama as an NBA champion. Not so fast, because the fourth quarter matters. Sam, good to talk to you. Good to see you on the stream. How are you, my friend?
8: What's good, gentlemen? Good to be with you. We're back home. We're at the old local Starbucks again. A little slice of normalcy here, but good to be with the boys.
7: Well, there we go.
9: And are you ready, Sam? Are you ready for the next 3 weeks? I was joking with Greg that it's basically, you've got the draft, free agency, all these trades, and we're going to look up on like July 8th, and it's all going to be done. And that's literally 3 weeks from tomorrow. Are you ready, Sam?
8: JD, man, let me say hi to the wife and kids for a minute. Let me mow the lawn, make sure that things are in good working order. But no, I mean, it is a very busy time of year. I'm not complaining. It is, the fun part is that, you know, you do this job and you guys can relate from the radio side. Like, it's no fun to have a radio show if nobody's listening, right? So, like, you know, we write our stuff and the audience is incredibly engaged right now and interested. And you know, so many different fan bases. You've got the ones that are celebrating out in New York, you know, and hurting like the ones in San Antonio and all the other teams that made it near the end in the postseason. And then the draft is the inverse of that in free agency as well, where you're talking about the hope of all these fan bases trying to turn a new leaf and attack next season. So busy time of year, fun time of year, and all kinds of stuff happening out there.
7: Before we get into the craze of the offseason, just tell us what it was like covering the finals on site there. I mean, you got incredible games. Obviously, game four in the Garden, that's going to go down as one of the all-timers. But Mike Brown, I joked before we had you on, I said, you know, Sam Amick has been long-standing on the ground that Mike Brown was the problem all along in Sacramento. Obviously joking in that front, but but he went from who let the dogs out to now we got the New York media tour all over these national shows and programs. And what a series it was, man. What a season.
8: Yeah, no, it was fun to cover. It was a little overwhelming at times, and mainly, you know, I'm talking about the New York component. I mean, I was a fish out of water in some respects because most NBA arenas, you know, you get used to being in them this time of year. Well, the Knicks, you know, like because I'm West Coast based, I don't hit the East Coast teams until the finals, and the Knicks obviously had not been there in the entire time that I'd covered the league. And as far as winning the championship in my lifetime. So the New York experience, I guess I'll start there, was, you know, it was a mixed bag, right? Like it was, the Garden environment was incredible. You know, game three was just a lot. You know what I mean? You're talking about the president being there, the security issues that came with that, the crowd being devastated and pretty down all the way out into the streets of New York after game three, you know, and just the New York environment at large, you know, certainly disappointing that some of the fans kind of gave into their dark sides, you know, after the games. But then you had the fun stuff, which was the Spike Lees and the celebrities running around and you know, kids and dads crying when this job was done. So I don't know what direction you guys want to go, but it was a fun finals to cover. The Spurs side of it, I am a sucker for their history. You know, people, it's funny, I had a few wonderful conversations with R.C. Buford, who was the longtime head of the Spurs front office, and he's a guy that most casuals listening probably still have not heard of. Like, he's literally arguably as important to the Spurs history as Greg Popovich, but just flies under the radar. And to see their group have RC still around, Pop still around a little bit. You know, I wrote about how he gave the team a kind of a rallying speech on the team plane as they headed to New York. He didn't join them on the trip, but you know, the young crew coming up, Mitch Johnson as the coach, Wembanyama being the star with the Tim Duncans of the world watching. I know I'm kind of throwing all of it at you, but it was definitely a fun finals to cover.
9: Well, let's just start with the Spurs. We know the Knicks are celebrating. It's all good. We'll give them a week to come down from that and kind of throw them off to the side. Let's start the offseason conversation with San Antonio a little bit because I mean, they came up short, and I think a lot of people thought they were going to win this series. What's your sense for their appetite to make changes, and in what way, to help put them over the top? Or is it just trust the process and kind of run it back and believe that the experience will be worth it in the future?
8: It's likely the latter, you know, and only they know if that's by choice or by default, if that makes sense. Because for as much conversation as there has been about De'Aaron Fox's struggles in the finals, certainly a tough moment for him in game four when he goes for that layup with 11 seconds left rather than dribbling it out. And then, you know, the backdrop had already been that, okay, how long until Dylan Harper is the starting point guard and De'Aaron Fox goes to the bench? That's just a really tough pill to swallow for the Spurs when you think about the fact that De'Aaron's contract tops out at $60 million. And it's just not as simple as making that kind of a move. Plus, you know, they brought De'Aaron there to be the guy. And it's one thing if he's 33, 34 years old. He's not. He's, I believe, 29. And not, I don't think, ready to yield. And Dylan Harper, good problem to have, but Dylan Harper is so good that you do quickly wonder how long is he going to be willing to wait. As a final thought on that front, you know, Rich Paul represents De'Aaron Fox, and Rich, because he's so high profile and so out there, tends to put, you know, salt in some of these wounds with some of his clients. And I don't know if you guys saw this literally this week, described De'Aaron as the Spurs Tony Parker and described Dylan Harper as their Manu Ginobili. And that sort of framing is, I'm not sure how it's going to land or how they handle that dynamic.
9: Well, it's interesting too, Sam, just to quickly follow up, because it was Devin Vassell who let everybody in the, you know, post game of game five on the fact that Harper wasn't exactly happy, maybe with playing time and or role. Do you think maybe Rich Paul wants to flip that and maybe they got to make the De'Aaron Fox the Ginobili and Dylan Harper the Tony Parker? Because it seems like that might best suit the Spurs if they choose to keep both, contracts be damned.
8: I mean, even if they did, it's just not good business. It's pretty tough to have a $60 million six man. So on balance, you know, that's just not good basketball business. But then the question becomes, and I don't think De'Aaron is at the stage where he wants that. I don't think he would be comfortable. I can't say that definitively, but I don't think he'd be comfortable getting relegated to that role. So then the question becomes, do you trade him? And again, I go back to that number, like $60 million for a guy that averaged 17, 18 points a game last year. Yes, he was an all-star, and he deserved it. That was a product of their success, and he was a big part of it. But you're going to have the market for De'Aaron at that number is not going to be robust. It's actually, it's a little bit analogous to, you know, it's been good for De'Aaron's bank account, but this is a problem that has plagued him a lot in his career. When he was with the Kings before they traded Tyrese Haliburton for Domantas Sabonis, the main reason they traded Haliburton was because when they explored Fox's market on his previous contract, that the market wasn't there and it was too much money for most teams at that time. And Haliburton was on a rookie contract. So to your question, No, I don't think that would work. And again, that is why I do think they have an issue here.
7: Talking to Sam Amick, and let's go to the other powerhouse in the Western Conference. What are you hearing on the OKC front? Because Jeremy Wu put out in his mock draft that the Thunder, who currently have the 12th pick right behind the Warriors, could be a team looking to move up in the lottery and get aggressive. And obviously, Giannis or otherwise, you laid it out with us in our last conversation. How many picks do they have first and second round through 2031? It's like a combined 25 or something.
8: I think 12. Yeah, it's 12 and 13. Woo. 12 third, first and 13 second. It's crazy. So, yeah, and they don't have the roster space for all those guys. And I'm trying to cheat for the folks on video who see me on my phone. I'm trying to just see. I had some notes on OKC that I was hoping to share. But they you know, don't be surprised if, you know, they're trying to move up. You know, they could package 12 and 17 because not only get a better player, but, you know, you preserve a roster spot that way. You condense your assets. This part's been out there for a long time. Evan Mobley of the Cavs, I don't see him going anywhere, but it's just funny how everybody, it's widely known that the Thunder have a real affinity for Mobley. And it at least tells you that, like, as far as what they think would be perfect for their group, it's that kind of player, and that does certainly spark questions about Chet Holmgren and you know, how he fits in. But draft-wise, I think that's what comes to mind on the Thunder. And then, you know, they've got guys on the roster that with contract situations to figure out, from Isaiah Joe, you know, Aaron Wiggins, Lou Dort, Isaiah Hartenstein. They got a lot of work to do.
9: Always like to bring it back to the Warriors in some form, but what are you kind of hearing as to, you know, the plan of their offseason? Because I hear different things at different times. There's a group of older players, obviously, highlighted by some pretty big names that they'd be interested in if they could get. But then they're also prepared to maybe get a little bit younger, which has been sort of the public statement in terms of the draft pick and looking to maybe bridge the end of one era with the beginning of another while trying to remain competitive. What are you kind of hearing on the Warriors front? I guess draft related first, and then we can kind of get into some of the potential names that might be available via trade or free agency.
8: Yeah, I mean, admittedly, I need to dig more on the Warriors. That what's been taking up the most of my time is trying to get clarity on the LeBron front. You know, the you know, because it seems like the Giannis thing is not going to happen for them. It seems like the Kawhi thing is unlikely, and I know it's been kind of out there a bit that they have this dream scenario of getting Kawhi and LeBron both. You know, this could be off, but, you know, there's intel that Steve Ballmer, the Clippers owner, just simply doesn't want to trade Kawhi, even though he's going to be coming off the books next summer, that they want to, you know, find a way to make that work. So that's front of mind for me. On the draft side, I don't know what their list looks like, who they're looking at, you know, and admittedly part of that is because that's not how they're going to preserve the back end of Steph Curry's career. You know what I mean? That's going to be an ornamental piece, if you will. They've got to find a way to get a big name. So the LeBron thing is fascinating because, you know, until recently, you know, Bill Simmons and some people poo-poo stuff that Bill says. I have a lot of respect for Bill. And, you know, the guy is very influential, has his own media platform. And I promise you, he does not have a hard time getting people on the phone. So when Bill decides to put certain things out there, admittedly, I do pay attention. So for Bill to say that he sees LeBron going to the Warriors, definitely got my attention. Because before that reporting, you know, as far as around the league, there had been skepticism about the Warriors and LeBron, that it was doubtful or, you know, just a little bit of a long shot. And that, you know, that's certainly going to be with LBJ and what he's going to do is one of the biggest stories of the whole summer.
7: If you had to put a percentage on it for LeBron to the Warriors, where would you be at right now?
8: I don't even know, Greg, what percentage to put on it, because it's funny. He went golfing yesterday. I don't know where LeBron did. And it was put to me that, like, it's funny how old man LeBron, this is where he finds his peace and clarity. I think he's golfed for the last couple of days, where it's like, it was kind of put to me like, you know, he's going to be, you know, the company he was keeping was people that were he trusted, and he was going to talk through all these different situations and try to decide what he wanted to do. But it's hard to put a percentage on it because I wonder how much clarity he has about what each scenario looks like, meaning the Lakers, you know, are still having to navigate the Austin Reeves free agency, and they can't tell LeBron how much money is waiting for him there without knowing what Austin is comfortable taking. The Warriors may be a little cleaner if you're talking about the mid-level. You know, it just kind of comes down to, like, is he comfortable taking that kind of a contract or not? But I don't think LeBron, from a fact-finding standpoint, has enough information at this point to know what he's going to do.
9: It's interesting. Who are maybe some veteran names that you think could come available as teams assess their draft and also assess you know, the beginning of the new league year? I mean, I'll throw a couple at you. I mean, Aaron Gordon with Denver, what are they going to do? Is Washington going to look to get off of Anthony Davis? Does Davis not want to be there given their current construct? Those are two that pop to my mind. Are there any other those sort of veteran guys that maybe teams aren't going to necessarily be able to afford or want to keep that could be available in trade as it relates to maybe the Warriors getting in the mix?
8: Yeah, I mean, AD, I have not heard tied to the Warriors, but that is an interesting one. I mean, it's still a massive number, so getting there would be challenging. Not as high profile, but two guys that I have heard a little bit of chatter about that would be intriguing are Colin Sexton and Anfernee Simons, that appear to be to some degree on the Warriors' radar. You know, if you look at last summer, a lot of times we talk about the biggest of names, you know, and then, you know, if you look at the moves they actually made, you know, it's a little bit lower profile, but better fits and, you know, and that's what you kind of have to compromise with. So, those names come to mind, you know, they're turning over every rock, I'm sure. And, you know, and we'll see where it goes.
7: My last one for you, Sam. What's the Giannis food analogy you got for us now that the season's over and we expect him to possibly be traded before the draft, if indeed it's finally going to happen? Like, it's been this, like, you know, slow roasted pork or something like that this entire time where it's like, can we just get to it already? I'm ready.
8: I mean, I think Giannis is in Greece right now, and I'm going to mess this up. When I was in middle school, I had to, like, cook some stuff for class, for cooking class. Is it dolmas, the famous Greek dish? Yeah, like, that's all that comes to mind. Like, Giannis, by all interpretations, is still living his best life, probably, you know, chewing on some dolmas over there outside of Athens, and just kind of waiting to see if he's going to be in Miami or Boston. It does appear, it feel like it'll likely be one of the two. I think Minnesota has cooled a bit on their pursuit, and that could always change. I don't see Portland happening. I don't see the Warriors happening. I certainly don't see the Knicks happening now. I think there's a bit of a game within the game between the Heat and the Celtics. And I mean, you know, Gary Washburn, longtime respected colleague and friend out of Boston, reported today that the Celtics were trying to find a way to get Giannis without losing Jaylen Brown, which is, you know, I would like to find a way for my 5-bedroom house to be 15 bedrooms somehow. Like, I don't know how you do that. But that's a rivalry, right? Heat Celtics. So I do kind of love the fact that it's like, do I think the Celtics want Giannis? Yes, but they're also trying to, like, preserve their own locker room, not get sideways with their current star, but they don't, clearly do not want to see Giannis in a Heat jersey. So we got a little bit of Eastern Conference drama down the finish line on that front.
9: Sam, there's been 8 different champions the last 8 years. If I put you on the spot and I said, we're going to have a 9th, but you can't have San Antonio, who would you put at the top of your list?
7: Ooh.
8: I'd still put OKC. I mean, they...
9: Well, it can't be OKC. I'm sorry, Sammy. Yeah, I'm sorry. Without the repeat. Oh. Yeah, without the repeat. It can't be any of the last 8 that have won one. Wow. If we're going to have a 9th new champion in 9 years... I mean, San Antonio, because they didn't win this year, they immediately go to the top of everybody's list now for next year.
7: I might go Minnesota.
8: All right, but you're taking them off.
9: But I'm going to take them off.
8: I was going to say Minnesota.
9: Okay.
8: Yeah. I mean, first of all, JD, I love the, you know, the respect you're showing for me to have the processing power in real time to delete the ADs and figure out who all is left. So, I mean, that's Lakers, that's Nuggets, that's Celtics, that's, you know.
7: Toronto.
8: Yeah, I mean, Toronto. I mean, Greg said it before me. My mind had immediately gone to Minnesota. Do I see it happening? No, and honestly, I'm not a very good support for my answer. I really don't see it happening because they continue to chase stars. They're not getting them. I don't think they're going to get Giannis. Tim Connelly, their head of their front office, only has 1 year left on his contract. And until he has an extension, I think that's something to watch. So if anything, I would handicap Anthony Edwards reaching a point eventually where he says, what are we doing here? But, you know, given the way you framed the question, is there a chance that they swing and actually hit on one of these stars and make something happen? And you have, like, Ant is the best player, I think, among the remaining group that you highlighted who has not won it. So that's probably my answer. I don't know if you have a better candidate there.
7: No, I was just looking through it. I think San Antonio is the very obvious number nine.
9: Yeah.
7: And then I would say Minnesota, and if you want to go to the East, could Detroit or Cleveland get over the hump and make a big run in the playoffs? Those would probably be the short list right there.
8: Yeah, I mean, Detroit, they're going to be really interesting this summer. I don't think they can get Austin Reeves, but, like, if the Lakers mess that up, is that a possibility? They could get their money-wise if they renounce some of their guys. If Jaylen Brown's on the move, Detroit could be a team. So, like, Detroit, like, combination of one move away, they got to figure out Jalen Duren's restricted free agency, but vibes are great. I would put them well ahead of Cleveland because vibes do not appear to be great in Cleveland. The way they finished, it was a great run for them, but you got James Harden getting arrested. You got Donovan Mitchell with 1 year left on his deal and a massive extension decision to make this summer. So I like since Greg took Minnesota, I'll steal Detroit, I guess.
9: Well, I was going down the Minnesota route as well, and the reason was I was going to ask you, like, there are a move away, and what would that move be? But you've said they're not going to make the move, so I agree.
8: They're trying, but like JD, like they went after Durant, they went after they explored Ja Morant, they want Kyrie Irving, and I guess like it doesn't seem like Kyrie's on the move. I think Dallas is going to keep him. I'm leaving people out.
9: Where does Ja end up?
8: I don't know because the Grizzlies, like, I thought for a minute it might actually be Sacramento, but the Grizzlies have been, like, the Kings only had interest if they legitimately could get rid of long-term money in the process and get significant draft assets, like, at first.
9: Oh, okay.
8: The Grizzlies have not shown any interest in that. I mean, that's what you do when you think that they're just dumping a guy.
9: Sure. I get that.
8: The Grizzlies haven't shown a willingness to kind of lower the price tag that much yet. But the Kings were, like, far and away, you know, the loudest in terms of real possibilities. I don't really know who would be next. I feel like there was at one point in time some Phoenix chatter. I don't know where that might stand now, given all the good vibes they had and how they finished. You know, there is talk about Devin Booker wanting to get off the ball. So, you know, who knows if the Suns maybe make a phone call, but I'm not sure. It's unfortunate because, you know, for all the mistakes that Ja's made, he's too young to be kind of out of the mix already in terms of just his profile and his reputation, you know, but certainly hope that he finds his way.
7: Yeah, no doubt about it. I mean, phenomenal talent. That it's crazy to think how quickly it's all changed for him and the Grizzlies getting that rise, and now they blew it all up. So we will see what it all happens in the offseason. Next time we talk to you, the Warriors will have drafted somebody with the number 11 pick, assuming they don't do anything funky and try to trade back. But I would hope they wouldn't do that. So, Sam, good to talk to you as always. Hope you enjoyed the finals. Enjoy the local Starbucks and enjoy a little World Cup going on. Take a little bit of a break while you can before it all ramps up again.
9: And Sam, I'm looking at the calendar, and if 2 weeks from today, that means June 30th at about 12:50. You're gonna be able to talk to us June 30th at 12:50. We might have to come on a little earlier that day.
8: We good. I mean, I don't know if we'll have the serene Starbucks video stream going, you know, with Sam on 8 hours sleep like you actually got today, but we'll pull something off.
9: That's a big time.
7: Yeah,
9: big
7: time. We'll make it all work. Thanks, Sam, as always, and you're the best.
8: All right, guys. Be good. See ya.
7: Sam Amick on the Sports Leader.
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24: You ever wake up in the middle of the night or maybe first thing in the morning and notice drool on your pillow? Unless you're sleeping next to someone who hasn't already seen all your good, bad, and ugly, it's probably not that big a deal and not anything to worry about unless it's something that just started happening recently. 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
1: redwoodcu.org. That's right. George Contos joining us coming up in the next segment. Always good to talk to Sam Amick. Never a problem to go long with Sam Amick. But I did want to play that Bill Simmons sound he referenced because the morning show had it. Bill Simmons says, I would bet my life. What was the, I don't know what the exact phrasing was. Essentially, he's willing to bet his life.
2: I think that was in the clip. And his co-host, I think it was Zach Lowe, said, why do you always bet your life? You got to stop betting your life.
1: Yeah, I was going to say, let's not do roulette on free agency.
2: You got to quit betting your life, Bill.
1: Either way, Bill Simmons, living on the edge. Here's what he had to say.
3: And then before we get to Giannis, LeBron.
4: Oh, sure.
3: What happens with that is a good one.
4: Right? It always is.
3: This one's a really fun one because the Warriors is really in play now, like for real. I really feel like if I had to bet my life on a team, I think I would bet on
4: them. Stop betting your life and everything on these things.
3: I'm not actually betting it, but that's what I think that would be the move for me.
1: Honestly, it reminds me of a South Park episode in which they had a bet going where one friend had to do something to the other if they spotted a leprechaun, and then they spotted a leprechaun in Imagination Land, the three-parter. So, yeah, don't bet your life if you don't have to bet your life. But
2: definitely don't.
1: I don't think I would go that far. In fact, I'm kind of in the agreement where, not to be boring about it, but where Monty Poole, in the story he put out, I would say it's more likely than not that LeBron James remains an L.A. Laker. Now, to Sam's point, they got to figure out what to do with the Austin Reaves part of it. But where I am very interested in if LeBron would just want to come and make the move is he probably would be willing to take mid-level exception money. Like, the fact that the Warriors can only offer so much in that, and that the money's not going to be much of a factor. If he wants to make it happen, it very well could happen, and that would be crazy in a lot of ways.
2: It's the first big Warriors domino, I think, that has to fall. And I know Sam said less hot on maybe the Kawhi front and the Clippers waiting to figure out what the NBA investigation provides in terms of the salary cap circumvention, and maybe they just wind up hanging on to Kawhi Leonard or he ends up going in some kind of another deal. But LeBron is the big domino. I mean, that really is the one that I think the Warriors are the most all in terms of fleshing out whether he really would come and at what level he would come because of the ability to allow for them to make other moves. So I do think a lot of that, even though they're not supposed to be talking, is going to have to get fleshed out by draft night in some ways, because I do think it impacts in some way who they would pick, or at least the type of player potentially that they would look to pick. So it is in the I'll believe it when I see it category, but it's also in the not nothing category. And I've been on that. I mean, going back to December or January,
1: I've always felt more so than Giannis, more so than Kawhi, that was a more realistic possibility because LeBron had a lot of agency in it.
2: And also just the way things have gone down with the Lakers and the proximity. I know there was a report within the last week that said, hey, the Warriors would be willing to let him commute, which I had joked about, like get on that private jet and like commute from L.A., like to games and or
1: I'm gonna do that flight in a couple of weeks. Not a bad one.
2: And or to practices and that kind of thing. It's sort of the whatever it takes. But the reality is the Warriors are in this position where they would need to get LeBron and other stuff to get back into full-blown contention mode. But that having that be the first sort of checkpoint, I'm more interested in some of the other names, the Anthony Davises, the Aaron Gordons. Yeah. Sam mentioned a couple in Colin Sexton, and I'm blanking on the other one that he mentioned at the moment. He mentioned Colin Sexton and, Anfernee Simons as you know, combo guard, backup guard, third guard, Jordan Poole type replacements here 3 years after Jordan Poole's no longer on the Warriors roster. And that would, I think, in some way, it would be a tell of a shift in thinking just in terms of, you know, strategic and the types of players that maybe they've been unwilling.

0: to bring into the fold before. But I think multiple players from that level of player, Sexton, Simons, Gordon to maybe a lesser extent, he's on a cut above, I think, those other two guys, if not on the, you know, if a cut below the LeBrons and the Davises and the Giannises at this stage. So those are going to be the things to kind of keep an eye on. And I know tomorrow we're going to get into a little bit more depth in terms of who have the Warriors brought in as far as draft prospects.
1: Yeah, we're bringing five names each to the table.
0: And we're bringing some names to the table. And
1: I don't know who yours are. You don't know who mine are.
0: Exactly. And we're gonna see how many of them match and get into maybe some of the outliers for each list. But yeah, the draft is a week from tonight. So it is a big, big time for the Warriors. What do they look to do? I get the impression they'd be willing to move back if they could get another pick, bring in two playable rookies, which would be a shift, obviously, from the way they've operated recently. We'll see. Would they look to move up? Are there guys they're going to get? What position? That, you know, all three, guard, big, wing, are all positions of need. So it's not as if
1: a lot of needs.
0: It's not as if you have one that stands out over the others, and they've been bringing in a lot of these guys and will continue to do so over the next week. So we'll break a lot of that down coming up tomorrow.
1: Real quick before we get to George Kontos, I saw this earlier this morning and I wanted to bring it to the table. I think why it would be so fascinating beyond the obvious reasons of LeBron teaming up with Steph and Draymond. Only active NBA players with at least two rings right now. So you just went through all the non-repeat champions.
0: Well.
1: Yeah, right? All the non-repeat champions with Sam Amick. So four, you got Steph, Clay, Draymond, LeBron James. Three rings, you have my favorite player, Kevon Looney. Two rings.
0: Looney.
1: That's a Looney post at the end of the day. Two rings, just six guys. Kawhi Leonard, Drew Holiday, Alex Caruso, OG Anunoby, Kentavious Caldwell-Pope, and Kevin Durant.
0: Yeah, pretty incredible. And Durant's two are tied to the four at the top and two of Looney's.
1: Right.
0: So, yeah, or the four at the top, the 12 at the top divided by three players.
1: Basically, what I'm getting from that is KD is stealing rings from Looney at that point. He's just mooching off of Looney's rings.
0: So, yeah, Looney's right there in the middle. You've got the guys with four, which are the three Warriors plus LeBron. And then you've got Looney is all alone in second place with three. And then the group of guys that are with two.
1: We'll get to George Kontos, talk a little pitching, talk a little bit of rumors out there that we've been diving into. And then we'll give you the World Cup date and get on out of here at 2 o'clock on the Sports Leader.
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17: For the ninth year in a row, Finland has been named the happiest country in the world. That's according to the World Happiness Report put out every year by the Wellbeing Research Center at the University of Oxford in the UK. Two other Nordic nations, Iceland and Denmark, came in at numbers 2 and 3. Now, having spent quite a bit of time in these countries over my 2.5 decades as a journalist, I can tell you that this is not at all that surprising. There's an entirely different way of thinking in these countries. We before me, you might say. In other words, the mentality is less adversarial and much more, we're all in this together. One other interesting thing that came up was that no matter where someone lived, the more time they spent on social media, the less happy they were. Want to smile? It's simple. Put your phone away for a bit. I'm Dr. Sanjay Gupta, helping you live a better life.
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1: Good to be with you. Less than a half an hour to go, and then we will take it over to Dirty Work. We'll see if it all happens with a 4:15 first pitch. Some rain going on in Atlanta. Pregame will start at 3:15 on the sports leader. But before we deal with any of that, we've got our good friend George Kontos on the UMA guest line. Kontos, good to talk to you again. Silver, JD with you. How's it going?
22: It's going all right, guys. Thanks for having me.
1: Yeah, thanks for coming on. And I guess I'll start with my favorite question that I've been waiting to ask. I don't know how many games you've attended for the Giants this year, but I know you were at Wrigley Field on a Friday in which they put up 7 home runs and 18 runs. So how many runs per game do the Giants average when you're in attendance this year?
22: I've had some good luck when I've been at the games. I did go to all 3 of those games at Wrigley. Obviously, being in Chicago, my wife and I took our youngest daughter to her first baseball game, which obviously had to be a Giants game. But yeah, they scored 18. Then there were a couple low scoring ones. I think they lost 3-2, and then they won 2-1 or 3-2 or something like that as well. I went to the game on Sunday, not even realizing that it was a national game until I got out here, and we scored, I think, 6 runs. So I think I'm doing all right in the runs department when I'm in attendance. So I think I need to keep that going.
0: It's looking like around seven a game, 6-7 a game. So that's pretty good math. That's pretty good math, George.
22: Yeah, I'll take it. That's a good number.
0: One thing I wanted to ask, just as far as the reports of the last 24 hours, essentially, the Giants being open for business or listening to offers for Devers and Chapman and Adamas, the perspective I want to get from you is not necessarily your opinion on that, although you're welcome to give it, but how does that impact the clubhouse when a team's really struggling? I mean, do you guys pay attention to it? Are guys aware of it? It's kind of been the main thing we've been talking about the last 2 days because there haven't been any games, but how do big name, leader type players, when their names start to get mentioned and start to get mentioned so early, how does that impact a clubhouse?
22: You know, I think it's hard to not notice those things. I mean, it's kind of everywhere, right? Social media, and then it's, the TVs are on in the locker rooms and MLB Network and all that. And some of those things just, pop up on the screen and they get discussed. And obviously it's just part of the information that is swirling at this time with kind of how the ball club is doing. And, Buster has obviously shown that he's not afraid to kind of make some big moves and some big splashes on both ends of it. Obviously trading Patrick Bailey, acquiring Devers last year. Buster obviously is going to do what he thinks is best for the future of this organization. And if there's a deal that makes sense to him and to his liking, I think, we'll kind of see him exercise those. But it's definitely, I wouldn't say it keeps guys on edge, but it's definitely hard to ignore when those things start being talked about, especially with how the team is playing right now.
1: George, something I brought up to Susan Slusser earlier was young pitchers seeing a lineup for the second time in the matter of a week. And unfortunately, it wasn't all that surprising to me that Landon Roop and Trevor McDonald both struggled a little bit with a really talented Cubs lineup, having to face some back-to-back starts. What do you remember yourself about adjustments that you had to make as a pitcher when seeing a lineup in big league batting for the second or third time?
22: It's definitely something. I mean, when you're a hitter and you go up there, you put everything in the memory bank and you think of sequences. You know what the pitches that the pitcher likes to throw in certain situations, what the put away pitches are. I was actually at Wrigley when Trevor McDonald was pitching, and I was grabbing something and grabbing a water or whatever, and I looked at the TV and they showed his splits first time, second time, third time through the lineup. And it's just one of those things that as a younger pitcher you have to find a way to navigate, pitch backwards a little bit, don't get the same sequences over and over when guys are coming to the plate because they remember what you got them out with and the pitches that you threw in that first time, and then they're going to adjust their second and third times through the lineup. But I mean, I throughout my career, I didn't really turn lineups over all that often. There were only a handful of games where I went, three plus innings. But, I started throwing a cutter in 2014 because of that, to combat, seeing guys more often and in those bigger situations when they knew that I was a fastball slider guy. The addition of the cutter really helped help me protect that slider and that put away pitch. So it's just kind of navigating and really continuing to try to evolve as time goes through. And the younger pitchers on this staff have a really, really good guy to look up to, two of them really, in Logan Webb and Robbie Ray, guys who have done it at a high level for a very long time. And Logan, I think, is one of the better guys in baseball at doing that, at adjusting what he's going to throw, switching up his pitch usages throughout the lineup. I mean, you've seen Logan Webb go into a start and just completely switch what he was throwing. Instead of throwing a ton of changeups, he's thrown more cutters and more four seams up. So Logan is very conscious of that. And these younger pitchers obviously have really good guys to look up to in that rotation that they can learn from to help get better as time goes on.
0: Other than health, as you look at Logan Webb now and the starts that he's had coming off the injured list, what have you noticed, if anything, about what he's done differently to have more success? It's pretty clear he must have been pretty banged up because it's been dramatic. I mean, he's looked like Logan Webb that we all have known for years over these four starts. But is there anything that stands out to you in terms of just execution or the way he's attacking hitters that's made a big difference?
22: Well, I mean, whenever you have anything bothering you, it ends up becoming noticeable. And I think Logan is a guy that feels that he needs to take the mound every fifth day, and he needs to go out there and go 7-8 innings, because that's just kind of, you know, the level that he holds himself to, and the accountability that he has for himself. But when you're not feeling good and you start altering your delivery, you know, a very, very minimal thing, maybe not getting extension, not getting on top of the pitches as well, leaving things elevated, all those things happen when you're not feeling 100%. And obviously we've seen him since coming back from the IL. He's looked very vintage Logan Webb. I mean, just being at the game the other day on Sunday and sitting and watching, he looked incredibly crisp. And outside of a couple hits and a misplay in that eighth inning, I was kind of fully ready for him to go out there and throw the CG. But he has looked a lot more like himself, and that's just kind of what we've gotten to learn to expect from Webby. He goes out there and he puts a lot of pride into wanting to go and carry this team, take a day off for some of the guys in the bullpen, get a W, especially when the team needs one. But him coming back is obviously a huge boost just for some of the other guys following his lead and seeing him take the mound every fifth day. That's a super important thing for some of those young guys as well.
1: George Contos, the voice you hear with us on the UMA guest line. Of course, you were part of a lot of successful bullpens in the Bay Area, but when a bullpen's struggling or maybe going through some kind of a slump, what was the mood like, and how important was it to have leaders to not make everything so tense all the time? Because that's a role that, as is already filled with a lot of tension and high pressure.
22: It was tough. You know, I mean, we didn't really have, at least to my recollection, we didn't really have too many times where things were going kind of haywire. I mean, I remember later on in 2016, we had a little bit of a, you know, kind of a strictly closer vacancy or question mark. I remember Santiago Casilla had a little bit of a scuffle for a couple months, and then he was not the everyday closer, and we kind of went through this revolving door. But when you don't have, at least in my opinion, when you don't have set roles and guys don't know exactly when they're going to be coming in, and this is part of the game, you have to deal with the cards that you're dealt in a bullpen. But, you know, we thought that Eric Miller and Ryan Walker were going to be the guys at the back end of this bullpen. It hasn't quite worked out that way. But when that phone rings and you don't really know exactly who it's going to be, you know, everyone's heart rate starts going. Everyone just kind of gets the emotion going. And then it could be three or four different guys. But when you're scuffling, I mean, you really kind of got to try to get yourselves into a good routine, because, I mean, it can be something that lasts for 4, 5, 6 outings for you as an individual. And the last thing that you want to do is let your mentality creep into a place of being timid. You know, when you take the mound, you got to go out there and you got to be convicted, and you're going to have the days that are good, and you're going to have those days that, you know, you have a bad break or you're not executing as well, but you got to get back on the horse and you got to kind of all pull in the right direction, because these games, as we've seen in historically from our teams, but those games are won in the 7th, 8th, and 9th inning when you're playing those close games. So the fact that these guys have a little bit of kind of inconsistency. I know Killian is going to be the one throw in the 9th inning for the majority of things going forward here. I think Tony V has made that statement, making him the closer for the meantime. But, you know, having Ryan Walker back, having Eric Miller being able to pitch in those later innings as well, throwing more strikes, I think you do have the opportunity to get a pretty decent back end of the bullpen there.
0: Yeah, George, you went. Where I was going to go with that is, which of the young guys in your mind is best equipped to develop into a closer, to use this opportunity? Obviously, it is going to be Killian, at least for the time being. We do know that. But whose stuff do you like, or who do you think's got maybe the makeup to develop into being the best option?
22: You know, it's interesting, because you do have a lot of young guys. A few guys have been here for several years, but you got a lot of young guys out there who are kind of auditioning to be able to grow into that closer role. I mean, Killian definitely has the stuff, and we're going to see how he does. I think Eric Miller could be a guy that could be a very good closer. He just needs to fill the zone a little bit more often. And he can't be coming in those later situations when the pressure is inevitably higher and fall behind in counts, you know, 2-1, 1-0, 2-1, whatever it is. Getting ahead of those hitters is something that I think is very paramount in those later innings. And I think that he has the stuff. I mean, 97 to 100 with a good changeup and a good slider is pretty dang good. If you can go out there and fill the zone up, we've seen Ryan Walker for small bursts be very, very dominant. And obviously he's dealt with some mechanical stuff over the last couple of years, but the stuff is absolutely there. I think with Walk, sometimes in that 9th inning, the heart rate gets moving real quick, and the stuff and adrenaline just kind of getting your feet, taking a deep breath and going out there. We've seen him do it at a high level, but some of these young guys, I think they all have a shot right now to just perform well. And you know, you have the opportunity in an open bullpen to go and earn yourself a job and go take it. And I think that there's a few young guys that have the opportunity to do that.
1: George, for Eric Miller in particular, what do you envision for him in terms of getting back on the horse? Because I think that a lot of Giants fans would see him as one of the most talented arms in this bullpen heading into the season. And there are times where he looks so dialed in. His issue has always been the whip and just keeping too many guys on base, not being able to find the strike zone. And really, since he came off the IL, he's struggled a lot. So as you noted, no one's denying that the talent's there. But I think Miller has really been someone in particular that struggled. And with a bullpen that has a lot of young guys, this is where you kind of need your track record guys to be delivering as such. And he just hasn't as of late.
22: No, you know, he hasn't. And again, I think what's going to determine Miller's success is just his ability to get ahead of hitters. I mean, that's it. We've seen how dominant the stuff can be. And when you can tick the count in your favor from the pitch one, you're putting these batters on their heels immediately, because there's a huge difference from getting ahead 0-1 and being behind 1-0 from at least a hitter's perspective. You start digging your feet in the box and you start looking for things to drive, as opposed to everything being dictated by Eric Miller on the mound and getting ahead and getting the ability to get to your secondary stuff. Because when you're throwing 97, 98, 99 from the left-hand side as a hitter, you really have to be focused on that fastball at all times. When you have the ability to then get to your secondary stuff and not have to come in the zone with a fastball, it makes pitching, you know, a heck of a lot easier. So I think his key to success is just getting on the mound and just thinking first pitch strikes, just quality first pitch strikes at the bottom of the zone. He's a tall guy. He throws downhill really nicely, and the stuff is there. It's just, I think him being able to go and consistently throw the ball over the plate when a new batter gets in the batter's box.
1: Well, yeah, look, the margin for error just feels so thin for the pitching staff as a whole right now. Outside of Logan Webb, it's just been a lot of shorter outings or struggles in the bullpen, and it makes it tough on a first-year manager as well. But, George, we really appreciate your time coming by with us. I'm glad we got to track you down a little bit. And if the Giants need some offense, I might pay for your plane ticket to get to wherever they're playing at, because this 6-ish runs a game that you're averaging, I don't care if 18 and in one of those games made up for a lot of it. We got to keep the streak going. Math is math.
22: I agree. Math is math. And, you know, I think they're going to have their hands full here in Atlanta with a good team. But if they can go put some runs up, I think, you know, hopefully they can start getting this thing turned around.
1: Well, and they did it last year when they were right around this time of year. Maybe it was July. It was July in Atlanta when Devers started hitting bombs and Verlander got his first win. So, hey, new year, but maybe there's something to it.
22: I hope so.
1: Thanks, George.
22: All right, thanks a lot, guys.
1: George Kontos, always good when we get to catch up with him, Giants analyst and former reliever, and of course, World Series champion. When we come on back, we'll give you the World Cup date. France is starting to pull away, 2-0 lead.
0: And the Giants lineup.
1: And don't JD's favorite, the Giants. Actually, that's probably got to be our lead, the Giants lineup coming out.
0: The lineup!
1: And then we got the cup date. And then, Tim, you got anything on Curaçao today or what?
4: I was working on something Senegal-based, but it's not looking great.
1: All right. We'll get back to it.
4: I'll give you a question for how many goals they score.
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17: 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There's a term for that: social offloading. And experts we talked to warned that this habit could be stunting emotional growth, leaving an already isolated generation who came of age during the pandemic even less prepared for the messiness of human interaction. Sure, AI can help you polish whatever it is you're looking to say, but that's not very human, right? It's the messiness that makes our interactions with each other so real. It's also what makes them so validating, help us to develop our confidence, our voice, our deep bonds with each other. Psychiatrists we talked to encouraged turning to family or friends when you're struggling to express yourself. They are keen to help. I'm Dr. Sanjay Gupta, helping you live a better life.
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2: Final few minutes here on a Tuesday. Wrapping it up. We'll get you ready for some Giants pregame coming at 3:15. Dirty Work Boys got to be watching that weather. It's kind of gloomy here in Daly City today. I was getting like misted.
3: I mean, when is it not?
2: I don't know. Like, ever since we've moved to Daly City, we have gotten far more sunny days of looking out the window than I ever would have predicted.
3: Okay. Yeah. I wouldn't call it far more than I would have predicted, but there've been a few. Been a few here and there.
2: Well, let's hit the most important part of the show. Oh. The lineup, baby. It is out June 16th, San Francisco at Atlanta. Nothing
3: the lineup,
2: on that.
3: The lineup is out. You want me to give it? Today?
2: I want you to do the honors.
3: I'll be quick about it. Arise is leading off at second base. Bryce Eldridge batting second. DH, Matt Chapman batting third. He's at third base. Then you've got Devers, Jung-Hoo Lee, and Adamas, 4, 5, and 6. Devers is playing first base with Eldridge, the DH. You can play both of them together. They're not one not blocking the other.
2: Amen, brother.
3: Casey Schmidt down in the lineup, struggling a little bit compared to where he had been over the last really couple of months. He's batting seventh in left field. Drew Gilbert, center field, batting eighth. Daniel Susak is catching. Adrian Hauser is on the mound for the Giants. So Arise, Eldridge, Chapman, Devers, Lee, Adamas, Schmidt, Gilbert, Susak.
2: Yeah, Schmidt is 6-for-31 with 8 strikeouts over his last 7 games. That's 194. So, you know, move him down a little bit, see if we can get it back together.
3: Hot hitters move up. Matt Chapman, cooler hitters move down.
2: Cool to see Eldridge continue to take advantage of it. 20 games in a row on base streak. Could it be 21 tonight? That would be nice and fun.
3: Were you one of those on Friday and Saturday that, like, why did you move Eldridge up? I know you weren't going into it, but after they scored no run, I saw you and Krug talking about it. So I know you guys were both on board with moving him up to two, but that was Friday afternoon.
2: Ah, yes.
3: When they scored one run twice, were you like, damn it, you should have just kept him six?
2: Well, no, because he went 3-for-4 and the team had 4 hits on Friday. And he had the only run.
3: Right, but if he had been hitting sixth, maybe those runs would maybe those hits would have led to
2: runs. No. That's because it wasn't a day game, man. We figured this out yesterday.
3: Okay, you're right.
2: Let's get a quick World Cup date going. We've got some action. By the way, your boy's going tonight. Austria, Jordan, 9:00 kickoff at Levi's, dude. I'm going to be a zombie tomorrow. It's going to be awesome.
3: Love it. Can't wait. What time?
2: 9 p.m.
3: It's at 9 o'clock?
2: 9 p.m. kickoff.
3: Local?
2: Local. Pacific.
3: Wow.
2: They ain't messing around in this tournament, dude.
3: I love that.
2: Yeah.
4: I love the late start. It's so fun.
3: Yeah. I kind of want to go now.
2: So last night, I had fun watching the New Zealand-Iran game, which ended 2-2. Elijah Just had a couple of goals. I love that name. Just score, Just. And the only bummer was I was waiting for the 9 o'clock kickoff thinking, oh, that'll be a nice way to just wind down and go to sleep. And I was like, oh, wait. I turned it on. It was halftime. I'm like, this is the last one of the day. So yesterday was the day full of draws, all ties across the board, and we had a Uruguay-Saudi Arabia 1-1. By the way, Saudi Arabia to open last World Cup in Qatar, they shocked the world by defeating the eventual champion Argentina, so they couldn't quite get the win against another South American powerhouse. You ever need a good trivia question, by the way? I'll throw you a trivia. Uruguay, first ever World Cup winners. I know Tim's got that one on lock because he's probably getting ready for a little bitter end tonight, but there you go. This was the day full of draws yesterday. That was 4 of them, but right now France, with about 4 minutes left, has a 2-0 lead over Senegal. Senegal looked to tie it for a moment when it was 1-0, but the flag went up for offside. So, dude, I'm pumped. 9 a.m. or 9 p.m. kickoff, but when 9 a.m. rolls around tomorrow, your boy's going to be ready to go. Extra caffeine.
3: Fine. I have full faith in you. It's not. That's nothing. 9 o'clock's nothing.
2: Yeah, we're chilling.
3: That's actually very cool. I did not know that they were starting games that late local. I love that. That's a blast.
2: Well, remember with
3: I may figure out a way to get down there now.
2: Remember
3: that's actually like if the game was at 6, I'd be like, kind of left to leave now. Game's at 9, man. You can go home and relax for a minute.
2: Oh, it'll be great. Get to sit on the couch. That's what I want to do.
3: Get down there comfortably. Like, what? Man.
2: Well, we are soft with Pacific time. Remember when the NBA changed their schedule and it was the 8 p.m. tips?
3: I love 9. Yeah. I love 9:10 final starts. By the way, 4 years ago today.
2: That's right.
3: A 9:10 final start in Boston. It's game six.
2: That was a pretty good one, huh?
3: It's a good one.
2: Oh, man.
3: The Warriors won the title 4 years ago today. And the Warriors won the title 11 years ago today. If you remember, two of the four won on June the 16th. Two of the recent four, June 16, 11 years ago, which was a Tuesday, and June 16 from 4 years ago, which was a Thursday.
2: Those are two of my favorite days of my lifetime as a sports fan.
3: So there you go. Yeah.
2: First title and the fourth. Oh, we got another one. Hey.
3: Hey, look at Senegal.
2: Senegal putting one on the board. Didier Deschamps, the French coach, is P.O.'d.
3: He was not happy.
2: All right. Hey, 3 minutes of stoppage time remaining. Can Senegal pull off a miracle? Dude, that'd be so cool.
3: It would be. I'm pro-Senegal.
2: All right, pro-Senegal. JD's Morocco, JD's Senegal. We'll let Dirty Work react to the very end of it. Huge thank you to Susan Slosser, Sam Amick, and George Kontos. Thank you to Tim, as always. Thank you to JD. And, dude, we'll give an early World Cup date tomorrow. Right off the rip at 10:01. Can't wait for it. Austria, Jordan tonight. Oh, my goodness. France just scored. 3-1. What are we doing here?
3: It's like George Kontos at a Giants game.
2: Okay, no Senegal drama after all that. That was ridiculous. Did Kylian Mbappe seriously do that? He just rose in the Kylian power rankings. 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Dirty Work, the Frenchman, take it away.
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1: It's Dirty Work on a Tuesday afternoon. Adam Copeland, D-Pop, Jacob Violante hanging out with us as soon as Tim gets his ass out of the chair. But Tim found that soundbite for us. We were looking for that yesterday.
2: Who was our caller yesterday that was in the clink?
1: We had our guy Tommy from Folsom Prison. And then that was from a different caller.
3: Yeah, this was Marty in San Quentin.
1: Marty in San Quentin called in.
2: Honest question.
1: Jordo took the call, and then was like, dude, he said he doesn't have much time. And then, we have the call. Here you go. We're just starting off the show on a Tuesday like this. We'll set it up later. Okay. It's about a minute and a half long. Okay. But anyway, in the middle of the call, that popped up. You got 60 seconds remaining. And then we kept letting him go, and he cut off.
2: Just a question maybe going forward. Should we ask these people calling from prison, hey, before you give us a take, what are you in for?
1: No, I don't want to know. I just want another take. Okay. Give me a take. You know what I'm saying?
2: I'm kind of curious.
1: I don't need your papers. No, that's fine. All right. Good. I don't need them. We're good. Just call. You got. Hey, this what it's all about.
2: What if it's
1: about
2: a minor thing? Like, oh, I ripped a tag off a mattress.
1: It's a shift. I don't think they'd be in the clink for that, dude.
2: No, they come down hard on you for that
1: dude,
2: crime.
1: What was that all about? What was that thing? I remember hearing that when I was a kid.
2: That's a myth. Yeah, I've always heard that. But
1: that's like swallowing a watermelon seed and growing one in your stomach. That's what I always felt
2: exactly.
1: But I was like, you can really get in trouble for taking the
2: And who's going to catch you?
1: Mr. Bookman, the library, yeah, Mr. Mattress.
2: Mattress firm, you're under arrest.
1: Yeah, Mr. Mattress, dude, they're coming to get you. We're supposed to be with you until 3:10 when Giants pregame gets going. And there is weather in Atlanta, but it doesn't look all that bad in terms of
2: I'm not feeling good, Copes.
1: Whatever, man. Whatever. Yeah, we got to go to pregame at 3:10, and if it rains, we'll be back with you. And if not, you'll get some Giants baseball. And either way, we'll probably be sitting and hanging just in case it goes to a delay. And if it does go to a delay, we'll have some fun. We'll kick it. We'll throw some stuff around,
2: all right,
1: man.
2: All right.
1: We got plenty of stuff we can get into. Plenty.
2: Do we?
1: Yeah. Where should we start?
2: Exactly. Maybe at the beginning.
1: Where do we start? Let's see here. Let's see. Yeah, we planned for a full show, which is good.
2: We did.
1: Yeah, so we're all set today.
2: If we have a show today, Rich Aurelia would join us.
1: The way it looked, when I was looking at the weather report was that they're getting rain consistently, but it seems like it's maybe spit or drizzle kind of, because it's also 80 degrees or 75. It's sort of humid and overcast, I guess.
2: So a light rain.
1: Yeah, because they're only looking at less than half an inch of rain there over the next 24 hours.
2: So this might be a repeat of last year where you and I were kind of doing rain dance theater for a little bit of time, and then the Yankees and Giants played six innings, I want to say.
1: Jerry Hulley showed us what he was capable of, and then he's done it for 2 months straight.
2: Exactly.
1: Yeah.
2: Two home runs in that game, or maybe it was another game.
1: I think he had two in that game.
2: But he definitely had a home run in that game.
1: He had a big series for sure.
2: But I'm surprised they played that game. Even though it wasn't heavy rain, it still was raining. So we'll see how long they play today, but it sounds like they're trying to get it in.
1: I think they really need to try to get it in, because Thursday looks like it could be kind of bad. And so I wouldn't even be surprised if they change game time on Thursday potentially, just because we'll see what happens.
2: Or doubleheader tomorrow?
1: Well, usually you don't call for the doubleheader before, unless you know it's going to be really bad.
2: It looks pretty bad on Thursday.
1: It looked like there might be thunderstorms, worse than there is today. So if that's the case, either they try to get it in earlier, but you really the Giants only go to Atlanta once. And because of where Atlanta is, there's a chance this game could mean something to them at the end of the year. You don't want to have to make the Giants come back here on any other trip.
2: That would suck.
1: That would be really bad. You also, you really need to try to get in five today for sure. So I think they'll do everything they can to get this one in if the weather's not all that bad. And then they go from there tomorrow, because tomorrow looks pretty clear.
2: Yeah, it'd be really convenient if they don't do a doubleheader and they call the Giants to come back on that first game of the Niners season in Australia. That'd be really inconvenient for all of us.
1: Would it?
2: I'd say so.
1: Yeah, I guess it would, yeah. Yeah. I guess it would. I mean, it would change plans here at the league.
2: Yeah, I would say so.
1: Yeah, I mean, I don't know. I guess you'd be talking ball.
2: Well, I mean, we have a whole thing planned anyway, regardless.
1: Yeah. I think there's a round table or something.
2: Something like that, yeah.
1: Don't we do those?
2: We're doing those. Yeah, we're doing those.
1: You doing a Sharks one this year?
2: I'd be
1: me, you, and Rame Dog, dude. Me, you, Ramey, and
2: I'm down. I mean,
1: Brody as a guest.
2: Everyone could join.
1: Marcus?
2: Yeah, Marcus. What, and Murph can't join, too?
1: Yeah, he can join.
2: Okay. JD and Silver.
1: I didn't mean to forget about Murph. I had.
2: Everyone could join in on the
1: all right.
2: Sharks round table.
1: Anyway. The Giants at 4:10 today, first pitch scheduled. Who? Hauser today, right?
2: Yeah, we got Hauser versus Grant Holmes.
1: Holmes on the year 4-2 at 4.05. The Braves come in almost with a reverse record, 46-25. The Giants,
2: they're good.
1: At 29-43. So when we were getting out of here yesterday, Buster Olney had that tweet.
2: Buster Olney. You get no baloney.
1: Is this a...
2: It's a song they used to play back in the day on Murphy. Or no, not. It was on Mike and Mike in the Morning.
1: Oh, they used that for him. It was like their version of the Mayoko song.
2: Yes.
1: Okay.
2: Yes.
1: I thought you improvised.
2: No. That's where I got the inspiration to make songs.
1: I was like, am I on shrooms? I was like, what's going on?
2: No. Not shrooms at the moment.
1: I didn't know that then about Buster Olney.
2: Yeah.
1: I was listening to him and Kirchen today talk on the Baseball Tonight podcast.
2: Good pun.
1: Kirchen said, just had my fifth grandchild, and that means we've got a full basketball roster now. Because it won't be a very tall team, Buster.
2: That's too many kids.
1: So it won't be a very tall team, but we'll have a team nonetheless.
2: Yeah,
1: and then Buster paused for a long time like I did after you just did that song. He's like, all right, Tim, let's get into it from yesterday.
2: Oh, come on, Olney. Come on. Joke a little bit.
1: They're buddies, dude. They get into it. Anyway, so yesterday Olney puts out a tweet as we're getting off the show. And it says that the Giants are open to offers. They're listening to offers or willing to listen to offers for their three highest paid position players, Rafael Devers, Willie Adames, Matt Chapman, among other obvious trade candidates, Luis Arraez and Robbie Ray. There's been a report also they have no interest in trading Logan Webb.
2: Yes.
1: Right? So that's where we are now. There's a lot of questions I have about this and how we'd parse this. Like, the first and foremost overall overarching question is, are any of these guys tradable?
2: Possibly, depending on who values the contracts.
1: And then the next question is, what does tradable mean in that context? And what does it mean to the Giants? Because the way I see it is, the Giants are sellers, but they're the worst kind of sellers. Because the players they have to sell are expiring deals. Luis Arraez is a big upside player, and a guy who could really help somebody. Robbie Ray could too, but he's not looked really all that good at all this year.
2: Yeah, he's not.
1: Right? The start of the year was okay. He was pretty sharp, actually, for the first handful of starts.
2: He was.
1: And then things just kind of went off the rails for him, and he's never really regained form.
2: A lot of walks, a lot of home runs.
1: It changes the value, even though pitchers inherently have more value. I mean, Mally's a guy I think they'd love to deal just because they owe him money for the remainder of the year. And you can sometimes recoup value with that. I mean, it's just a depth piece or a bullpen piece, a guy who's a veteran. Again, you're not getting anything for him, really.
2: Not really.
1: You're just saying, we're not going to pay the rest of the salary, and we're not going to re-sign him anyway. So if you're not going to use him, you'll lose him anyway. You may as well get something for him. So what I would ask then is, if any of these guys are tradable, and we'll go through like how we'd rank who you'd want to be traded, who's the least most likely to be traded. But if they are tradable, like, what can you get for them? Because there are big money contracts tied to these players.
2: Yeah.
1: So when I say the Giants are the worst kind of sellers, they have pieces they can give up, but like, they're not going to trade. Like, they're not the Tigers where they can trade Tarik Skubal and get a haul back.
2: Right.
1: Where they're like, now is the time to trade him because he's going to be a free agent after next year. Let somebody get a full year out of him and you get more value a year and a half out of a trade like that. The Giants don't have a player like that unless they're going to move off of one of these guys. But there's such big money tied to them. Who's going to give you a top prospect for a big piece? Could you even get as much for any of these guys now as you gave up seemingly to get Rafael Devers? Yes. Could you get a high upside young left-handed pitcher with major league experience and team controllable? Like, that is an asset.
2: Of course
1: that's
2: it
1: something
2: is.
1: To get. I mean, I'm saying in trying to get that back for another team, that's an asset. Like, would they give that? I don't know. Like,
2: I highly doubt that.
1: That's what I'm saying is that's, I don't know that anybody's going to view any of these players now the way the Giants viewed Rafael Devers last year. And if that's the case, then the market is different in terms of what you're able to get back. Now, it's also to me, not even totally about these players. It's also about Buster's realizing or recognizing that his vision is not working.
2: Yeah.
1: Because you're talking about openly now moving off of what you considered cornerstone players less than 2 years after you acquired or extended them.
2: Yeah.
1: Right?
2: He would be acknowledging a rebuild.
1: Well, that's something else we're going to get into. Would they acknowledge it? I mean, I don't think you can call it that if you're getting rid of one. And here's the other thing. Here's the other question I have. Where are we if none of these guys are moved when this has now been public news and they're all under contract for the next like 5 or 6 years or 7 in Rafael Devers' case?
2: I mean, I don't think that's that big of a deal because they all move on and collect their paychecks.
1: Sure. But they also, with the exception of Devers, the others decided to come here.
2: That is true. But I think also it's part of the business.
1: Sure.
2: And things are floated out. But I would say this time a year ago, we did not hear anything about Rafael Devers. We knew he was upset, but we didn't know he was on the trade market. So I think this is more Buster Posey going to Buster Olney and saying, can you flow this out there? Because they're probably, you know, getting feelers. They're calling other teams, and most of the teams are saying, yeah, we're not interested in this.
1: We're going to need to get some Buster sound from Fast and the Furious, the first one for sure.
2: The Buster got me home.
1: Yeah, the Buster brought me back. You can have any beer you want as long as it's a Corona.
2: You can have any of my players you want.
1: As long as
2: it's Willie Adames.
1: That's best Buster Posey right now. You can have any players you want as long as I get Chapman to waive his no-trade clause. Yeah.
2: Which, honestly, we keep bringing that up. I don't think it's that big of a deal, honestly. It depends on the team. But I think Chapman, if it's a good landing spot for him, I think he would waive that.
1: Yeah, the question is, what's a good landing spot for him? And again, he moved his family here thinking this was going to be it. He's got a family. I think he thought this was the...
2: He did play in Toronto.
1: Yeah, but he was traded to Toronto.
2: I know.
1: And then the minute he wasn't with Toronto, he signed with the West Coast team.
2: Yeah, I know.
1: Went back to the West Coast. So I think he's made it clear he wants to be on the West Coast.
2: Yeah.
1: I think it's why he took the no trade, so that he gets the right of refusal. Right? I mean, I don't know. 808-KMBR, 415-808-5627. I think you asked for that so you get the power, but also... I think he wanted to be here, which is why he wanted to extend the deal and stay on the West Coast.
2: But when it's known that they want to trade you and you're not playing well, do you think, okay, maybe it's time for me to go someplace else?
1: Or it's a more open conversation.
2: I'm sure.
1: Are you open to us discussing, are there teams that you would be willing to go to if they came calling? Like, would you be open to discussing that? And maybe that's a, hey, I got to talk about this with my family thing.
2: Of course, yeah.
1: I mean, who knows? I think it's more human than that, right? Than just, hey, yeah, we struck a deal. Will you say yes? Like, I think there's more to it, especially with the agent. Like, is there anywhere he'd be willing to go?
2: Well, Buster and Matt Chapman have that connection with them ironing out the contract. So, yes, they would be very supportive of that. But I think also Chapman would read the writing on the wall, being like, all right, we got Casey Schmidt here, and I'm kind of getting pushed out here a little bit. They're having these conversations. Maybe it's best for me to go someplace else.
1: 808-KMBR, 415-808-5627. We'll get to your calls and your texts. The Giants are sellers, seemingly. They're listening to deals. They're listening to... two offers potentially on the three highest paid position players. Are any of these guys tradable? And would you expect, or what would you respect in return? Also, what does it say about the credibility of the franchise if they're willing to move on from cornerstone pieces and abandon this vision less than 2 years into a lot of these moves? 808-KMBR is the number to call and text. It's Dirty Work. It's Tuesday, and it's only here on the Sports Leader.
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15: You ever wake up in the middle of the night or maybe first thing in the morning and notice drool on your pillow? Unless you're sleeping next to someone who hasn't already seen all your good, bad, and ugly, it's probably not that big a deal and not anything to worry about unless it's something that just started happening recently. When people drool at night, it's often because of a stuffy nose, acid reflux, or being a mouth breather. People who sleep on their stomach or side are more likely to drool than someone who sleeps on their back. But in some cases, drooling at night can be a warning sign of something more serious, like dental issues, sleep apnea, or even early symptoms of Parkinson's disease. If you're at all concerned about this, the best place to start is with an ENT doctor, an ears, nose, and throat doctor. They can recommend a sleep study to possibly get some answers. I'm Dr. Sanjay Gupta, helping you live a better life.
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2: Dirty Work on a Tuesday afternoon. Quick correction. I said earlier Giants pregame at 3:10. 3:15 pregame. 3:15 pregame for a 4:15 first pitch. Adrian Hauser against Grant Holmes. Excuse me, Holmes.
3: Holmes.
2: Giants and the Braves, a 4:15 first pitch. Giants at 29-43. Braves at 46-25. The days yesterday started with that.

0: player return, because it has to be financial first and foremost, right? Like, that's why you make this deal. That, and you're admitting you think this core is not the right core to go forward with. Or yeah. because, and again, some of this is admitting your vision is not working for Buster, but also give the other credit in that. Part of that is recognizing what you have in Bryce Eldridge and maybe mm-hmm. Casey Schmidt and Lee, and saying, hey, we need to pivot this vision to a different direction, because it's going to be, it can't be built around and clogged with these contracts on this place. And part of being a good leader is knowing when you're wrong and admitting fault. And they did that at third base. It is saying, hey, I made a mistake, and I still can't believe the situation they went into with Hector Borg at third base as the third base coach this year. But doing this now is better than, you know, we had that guy yesterday who said, you know, don't compound the issue, bench these guys. The real option is trying to get them off your roster, or mm-hmm. one of them off the roster. Can you do that is another question.
1: Yeah. How likely do you think this actually happens? I don't think so.
0: Percentage?
1: Yeah.
0: Like on a scale of 1 to 10, 10 being they yeah. make a trade for one of the players, they trade away one player.
1: Yeah.
0: I'll give it a 3.5.
1: Yeah. I was going to go 6, but...
0: Whoa, you're way higher than me.
1: Well, just for Chapman, because I think that could happen with the way he's playing of late. But really, I don't... Like, Willy Adames, what has he got here? He's got 5 seasons left on his contract and paid $31 million a year. Rafael Devers...
0: I've got the breakdown for what they're owed. So if any of these guys are traded as of August 3rd, which is the trade deadline,
1: yeah.
0: they're still owed the rest of the money for this year, right?
1: Mm-hmm.
0: So, like, if Willy Adames were traded at the deadline... And he is 30, you'd be trading for a 30-year-old shortstop and a guy who is owed significant amount of money into his 30s and has struggled, right?
1: Yeah.
0: He's owed $7.6 million for the remainder of the year as of August 3rd.
1: Okay.
0: He's owed $146.3 million through 2031.
1: Yeah.
0: So you've got 5 more seasons of him and you're paying $146 million. Matt Chapman is a bit more reasonably priced, $7.4 more this year, $115 million owed through 2030, so 3 more seasons, but he's also 33 years old.
1: Yeah.
0: Like, how, like, he has been very productive this month. He was also awful in a way that he'd never been in his career prior to this month. How much can you rely on taking on a $115 million contract for a guy who's going to open next year in his age 34 season? I don't think that's good business, really. You know?
1: Yeah, I don't think that many teams would be interested in doing this. The only way that I would want to do it with Devers and Adames is if someone takes on all of the salary. But you have to be crazy to do that. So I don't think it's...
0: Giants did that.
1: Well, I know, but at the time...
0: Yeah, I know. Of course, he looks
1: it's
0: different
1: It's very
0: now.
1: Different with Rafael Devers a year ago to Rafael Devers now. And that's also kind of, you know, an admission of guilt or admission of failure from Buster Posey, which is 1 year removed. He's like, you know what? Yeah, this was a bad trade. And I'd be willing to stick it out with Devers. I'm willing to stick it out with Chapman. Adames, I think a lot of fans just don't like him. I think it's because of the play. I think it's because of the way he is in the base pads, the lackadaisical attitude sometimes, kind of, you know, having fun with Mookie
0: Betts.
1: When
0: you're winning, it's fun.
1: Yeah. And the whole, you know, power rate celebration. So I think fans are kind of cooled off on Willy Adames. But I don't think anybody's going to pick
0: it's
1: up
0: also a massive,
1: his contract.
0: It's also a massive contract.
1: Yeah. So the only one that I think is reasonable is Chapman, but as you said, Copes, he's a no trade clause. I think he could waive that if he goes to a situation that he likes.
0: Yeah, but also, who's tagging on $115 million for a 34-year-old?
1: Yeah.
0: I mean, again, I like...
1: Teams that have the money. The Yankees.
0: I mean, there are a lot of teams that have the money,
1: yeah.
0: but like, are there teams that would really make that? Is this the right move for now? Because what does it keep you from doing? Also, as people who believe there's going to be a lockout next year, like, I don't know... Yeah. How all that plays into the trade deadline. If we get a quieter deadline this year, we'll have to look into that. But are teams willing to take on this type of money for a 33-year-old who there's a lot of hurdles here. He's the cheapest of the three remaining, yeah. and he signed for the least amount of time, but he's the oldest by a wide margin,
1: mm-hmm.
0: and he's got to waive another trade.
1: Yeah, and I think that when it comes to Buster Posey and looking at all three of these guys, I mean, you're just trying to get some team to go after one of these contracts, but I don't think any of them are willing to do that at this point. So, I mean, with Chapman...
0: So do you come off of your 6? You think it's... Because I put it like 3, 3.5 that they even pull something off.
1: Just because I think it's maybe one guy. But then again, like, I think about all three of them. I mean, Chapman's the only one that I could see actually getting traded.
0: Okay, so here's a better question.
1: Okay.
0: Who's the most... Okay, so you think Chapman is the most likely to be traded?
1: Yes.
0: The three. Okay.
1: Yes.
0: Who do you think... Who's the player that you think Buster would find the most relief moving off of? Because I don't think you would want to trade Devers unless somebody was really going to take all that money. You know
1: probably
0: what I mean?
1: Adames.
0: Like, he's actually the one I least want to trade is Devers. And yeah. I know he's the most expensive, and I know he's here for the longest amount of time. I'm still

0: confident he's going to be more of the guy we saw in Boston than what we've seen over the last 162?
1: Adonis.
0: You think Adonis is the guy he'd want out of?
2: I mean, any of these deals, like you for Buster Posey, I don't know what you're anticipating you'll get in return, because it really is just to get off
0: the team. I think this is about money to reallocate it. I think what this trade does in Buster's eyes is it allows you out of some of these contract. If you're to pull one of these off, and you can do what you should have done last year and turn around and spend some of that on the pitching staff, since you've now proven you have some developed talent this year, right? Mm-hmm. Bryce Eldridge then enters next year in the opening day lineup. Casey Schmidt does in the opening day lineup with a little bit more thought and projection about what it is they're actually tangibly capable of bringing to the table. Instead of just saying, we'll see if they make that jump, Jung-Hoo Lee maybe does that for you as well. We'll see what happens for the remainder of this year with all three of those guys, because you can't just do it once or for a few months. You got to put together a full season. So it alleviates pressure on the roster. It frees up money if somebody will take money. If you're able to do this to, again, say, I made a mistake on the bullpen, I got to go spend money and in the rotation. So it frees some of that up, and it gives you the ability to play these guys more freely and not have to really try to figure out where they belong and maybe have some everyday consistency. So I think it's multi-pronged here. I would just say if any of these trades go down, the big money, the get from this trade will be how they spend this money in the offseason.
1: Right.
0: That is the get. The get, in my mind, won't come from anything in the trade market.
2: No, and I don't think they're going to get a good return for any of these players at this point. So, yes, it is just to get the number off the books. But, I mean, would you be willing to settle for we'll take on the majority of the contract for the rest of the season, and then you guys take it on next season? Like, can you do something with that? I just think at this point, I don't think anybody's going to go for this. That's why this was tweeted by Buster Olney. And by the way, Give credit to Bob Nightingale, even though, you know, some of his reporting in the past has been a little shaky. He did kind of report this over a month ago, where he said the Giants would love to come off the contracts of Rafael Devers, Willie Adames, and Matt Chapman. So Bob Nightingale, even though maybe not be a concrete report, he did have this.
0: Was there standing behind Buster and he mumbled to himself?
2: Yeah, maybe.
0: He's like, oh, man, I'd love to come off the contracts of Adames, Chapman, and Devers, wouldn't I?
2: And it seemed like speculation, but honestly, like, that's probably obvious at this point where the team's failing and you want to get younger.
0: I think we all read that. We were like, no S, dude.
2: Yeah, exactly.
0: Like, yeah, they're one of the worst teams in baseball. 808 KMBR, 415-808-5627. I got another one for you, too. Do you think any of these players are movable? And if any of them were traded, Adames, Devers, or Chapman, if any of the three were traded and next year they've regained the form or are performing in a way that they weren't performing here, which player that does that would frustrate you the most? Which would make you be like, damn, they should have hung on to that guy? Which one's success, if they traded him, would give you like the Kyle Harrison or James Tibbs sort of bitterness that move happened? 808-KMBR, 415-808-5627. Gary and Concord, I see you on the line. We'll get to your call next. Giants pregame at 3:15. It's Dirty Work on a Tuesday on the Sports Leader.
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0: It's a Papa Roach Tuesday. Giants pregame at 3:15 against the Braves, weather permitting, but we will get you out to pregame. 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I should tell you, Dirty Work is sponsored by Redwood Credit Union, for you, for community, for 75 years. 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Dirty Work on a Tuesday. Talking about the report yesterday from Buster Olney about the Giants being open to listening for offers, or two offers, for Devers, Adames, and Chapman. The three guys we've talked about all year that I've been like, you can't move them. And now we're like, are they movable? So a few questions there. Are any of them actually movable? What's the smartest player you think to move? I think it's probably
1: Chapman.
0: I mean, it's probably Chapman just because of what it allows you to do with Casey Schmidt at third. Mm-hmm. And otherwise, you're putting Casey at short if you move to Adames, which is not a bad idea, not a terrible thing. I mean, he's played there already in his career and some this year, but I think he's more of a third baseman or a second baseman. But also, you don't have a legit option at short beyond that till the mid to lower levels of the minor leagues. And Devers, I just don't totally want to give up on him. I'd rather have him and Bryce's bat in the middle of that lineup. And then the other question is, which move would you regret the most if they traded one away? And he kind of became the guy that we thought they'd all be. Let's go to Gary. Gary is in Concord. Gary, what's going on, man? You're on the Sports Leader.
2: Cubs and Papa, good talking to you.
0: What's up, dude?
3: What's up, Gary?
0: Oh, appreciate you, man.
3: Thank you, Gary.
2: Not too much. Listen to you every day.
3: Oh, thank you.
2: I wanted to chime in on the Adames Chapman Devers trade.
0: Yeah.
2: I think my personal opinion is move Adames out. One of the things that really bothered me the most this year about his play is the fact that that bonehead mistake he made at second base, chatting it up with Mookie Betts, that drove me up a wall. And then he gets picked off.
0: Yeah, that was frustrating. I think for me, it's more of like the body of work. Like, he hasn't been. I know the numbers would say otherwise. He's not like elite seemingly at shortstop, and we're coming off the Brandon Crawford era, so we're all kind of spoiled in that regard, Gary. Yeah. But also, like, a lot of his offense seems to come in times where the Giants are kind of out of it. Maybe that's just been the nature of the era that he's here, but maybe the contract was just a miss from day one. They had to overpay to get him, and I don't know what he would have had to do to live up to it. He had 30 home runs last year, and it's like the quietest 30 home runs in Giants history, and that was a drought. So, like, I don't really know. I don't think he can be the guy, but I can't see another team taking that deal.
3: Exactly.
0: For as long as it is for a 30-year-old shortstop, you know? Unfortunately, the Giants did.
2: My take on his play is he's just not as focused as he should be.
0: Maybe.
2: I mean, the thing about Devers at first base, you know, I would keep him. I agree with you there. He could be a designated hitter, and then Eldridge would place him, or back and forth with between Devers and Eldridge at first base. That would be ideal. As far as Chapman, I think he's a solid third baseman. His batting is a little bit suspect right now, but his defense is so key.
0: Last one for you, Gary. On a scale of 1 to 10, how likely is it that they actually trade one of these guys? How confident are you, 1 to 10?
2: I'm looking at probably about a 5.5.
0: And I think you got to get lucky. That's a little higher than I would do. Appreciate the call, Gary. Call anytime, man. Thanks so much. And the KMBR is the number to call.
3: Everything that Gary's talking about, his play this season, I get that. But I think fans also have to realize, I get it. Like, when people call in, they're like, trade this guy. But think about the team that's going to be a part of the trade. Like, the same thing with, like, Brandon Ayuk. People are like, just trade him to the Commanders already. Well, why would Adam Peters do that? Why would people want to trade for Willy Adames right now with the way that he's played in that contract? For any of these guys, really. Rafael Devers, yes, he's promising. It was a big deal a year ago. But why would you take on that salary with the way that he's played this year right now? Same thing with Matt Chapman. Yeah, he's playing well. But at the same time, he's also, what, 33 years old, Copes? So none of these moves make sense for any GM. But if I had to, you know, pinpoint one as being feasible, I would say probably Matt Chapman. I think that one team could see his services, you know, as, you know, helpful for this season. But in reality, the length of the contract, the length of the contract makes no sense for a team to take that on.
0: And he'd be 34 starting next season. Now, let's go back out to the phone lines at 808 KMBR. Heather is in Folsom. Heather, you're on the Sports Leader.
4: Hi, guys. You said, took my point, is why would anybody pay when we have been bagging on these guys for months now?
3: Exactly. Yeah. Exactly.
4: About how they are horrible, and then we're like, okay, you know, hundreds of millions of dollars.
0: Hey, look at them, dude. Yeah, take this money for us.
4: Yeah. I it's an unpopular opinion, but I kind of like all of them. I just think we have a black cloud hanging over us. I don't know why we're so streaky. When we're streaky, it shows to me that it can happen. I just, if you actually tack on the 8 saves that we have blown in the 9th inning, we are in the mix. And so I feel like we have to focus on pitching. I know that we need money to do that. We're not going to move these guys. I like them. I like Adames. He'd be the one I miss the most because I do. Unpopular opinion again. I like kind of the character. I feel like you need that levity when you're down and when you're in the dump. And so I know it's not old school, you know, thinking, and I am 54, so I'm in the old school range, but I think you need that levity. And so we're going to keep them. Nobody's going to pay for them. We need to figure it out of why we're streaky and when, like, we can. I know we can. And yeah, my opinion. So.
0: All right. Heather, how confident are you 1 to 10 that they actually trade one of these players?
4: A 1.
0: Yeah, I don't think I'm pretty low.
3: I'm with you on that.
0: I appreciate
3: the
0: call, Heather. Call anytime. Thanks so much.
3: Yeah, I wouldn't call them.
4: Thanks. Bye.
3: I wouldn't call them streaky, and I appreciate
0: losing streaky.
3: Yeah, I would say in that regard. And I appreciate Heather's optimism, but no, I understand moving off of these guys, and I understand the patience is running thin of a lot of fans. I think with Willie Adames, he gets a lot of unfair criticism. Again, he's not playing fantastic. He is streaking himself in his play. But I think, you know, a lot of calls we get or people are mad that Willie Adames is not Will Clark, a guy that's a red ass and is paying attention to the game all the time. And you need that. He needs to be focused a little bit more. He blamed himself for what happened in L.A. a couple of months ago. But I don't see anybody taking on that contract. And I don't see anybody taking on Matt Chapman's contract, too. I mean, out of the three, he's the most likely to be traded. But then you ask the question, Copes, which player would you beat yourself up for if they went someplace else and had success? It'd be Rafael Devers, no question. Where a year ago, that was huge. It was a blockbuster trade in baseball. And we were, you know, beside ourselves just with joy that they actually made this move. We didn't give a damn about
0: beside ourselves with joy. Yeah, we were. I was stoked. I was hyped.
3: Yeah.
0: Yeah, and Dennis OPS dropped 100 points.
3: Exactly.
0: I was like, what are we doing, man?
3: And I think that, you know, like people didn't care about the loss to the Dodgers the day before with Sean Gillen on the mound.
0: Yeah.
3: And I still think that there is, you know, he still could be the guy from Boston, but it's taken him a while now. And obviously they've lost a ton of games. They're 69 and 93 since making that trade. So, yeah, that would be the one where if he went someplace else, you were like, well, damn, a year ago we knew what we were getting and we just didn't have patience. And I get it. They're losing a ton right now, but I would not trade Rafael Devers at this time.
0: I like to think in general I'm a pretty optimistic guy, and I'm hopeful about things. Like, I want them to work out in general. You know what I mean? I want this to work. I want all these players to be the players they were signed to be. I want them to exceed their contract, because if they did, they'd be in a better spot than they are right now. But the optimism of Heather and Folsom, if they only won those 8 more games, like, 8's a lot. That's more than a week straight of wins.
3: Yeah.
0: Like, if you only picked up those, like, yeah, they'd be in it, but they... But they didn't, so they're not.
3: It's not like they're losing games by one run, too.
0: That's it, too. That's the other part of it. They're streaky. I think her point is, like, they're streaky in terms of they have these blow-up games where they'll hit a bunch of home runs and score a bunch of runs, but then they'll allow a bunch. Mm-hmm. They have the comeback win, but they gave up 10 in that game against Washington. Here's another question I'd ask. Do you think when other GMs look at Rafael Devers, do they see Devers the hitter, or do they see Devers the contract at this point?
3: Both. But I think also a lot of GMs would look at his play of late and be like, I'd take him, but I'm not going to give you a lot in return for him. This is where, like, the real GMs, not to say that Buster Posey's not a real GM, but, like, the more experienced ones are going to pull a fastball on Buster Posey and be like, I'll take him off your hands, but you're getting my worst prospect. This is just for you to get the money off the books, right?
0: Yeah.
3: All right, so I'm not giving you a ton.
0: Everybody knows why you'd be doing it, right?
3: This is where this would show how desperate Buster Posey is to get off all three of these guys.
0: Well, and maybe it's not a terrible thing to see the value. I just think it's maybe not always the best that every player knows you're talking. You don't want the superstar players disgruntled, especially ones who you just, again, this is all less than 2 years after he acquired or extended these players.
3: Well, we know that, you know, front office executives are calling all the time about every player. But when it's public like this, it does change things. Like, we'll see the next couple of days here if Giannis is traded to the Boston Celtics, and Jaylen Brown pretty much is done with the Celtics because he's involved in those talks. Willy Adames, Matt Chapman, Rafael Devers is a different deal. I'm sure they're happy to get paid by the San Francisco Giants, but I'm sure they'll feel a certain way that they're included in this. But you rarely see before the trade deadline like this. Like, we're over a month away. It's August 3rd, and they're putting this out there. It means that the Giants are desperate, and it means that a lot of teams are saying no. So he floated this to Buster Olney and all the other reporters out there to help him out to see if, as time goes on, maybe that teams rethink this thing. But you don't float this out there unless you got something going. That's what happened a year ago with Craig Breslow and Buster Posey.
0: Yeah.
3: Now that this is out there, I don't see how this gets done.
0: Is it damaging, do you think, to a I don't know if you'd say franchise or maybe front office's credibility? Like, if they're moving players identified as cornerstone pieces as recently as April? Like, does that hurt the credibility of the front office?
3: Is it like,
0: because I think it's twofold. Again, I think there's some credit to be given when you're like, okay, dude, this didn't work. And I actually now, this is what we were saying yesterday, and I think you made a good point about this, Derek. Like, you got to have a backup plan.
3: Yeah.
0: They had Trey Lance, the 49ers, the example we were talking about, but they also drafted Brock. Not that they knew that would work out, but they still have drafted Curtis Rourke. Like, they're still trying to make sure they've got a backup plan because you can't go to battle without that piece.
3: Right.
0: You're going in with one leg and one arm if you do that. Like, you don't have the ability to compete if you don't have the quarterback. But like, if Buster's admitting, and what you were saying was he went all in on these and basically gave himself no out. Mm-hmm. Your backup plan could have been financial or it could have been minor league prospects, but you didn't really have a lot of that ready to go to help this team right now. So he kind of got rid of his backup plan or the emergency fund with the money in terms of how he clogged the roster with Chapman and Adames and Devers really quickly when you already have Webb and Jung-Hoo Lee on the roster, and then gave some not really good contracts out to pitchers, right? Mm-hmm. So, like, there's something to be said about, hey, we can't let this get any worse than it is. I'm going to try to get out of this in any way that I can.
3: Yeah.
0: But also, there's something to, like, Buster's still very new to this. Is he being aggressive or is he being impatient? And now that we, like, it's June 16th. The 15th, this news comes out.
3: Mm-hmm.
0: Like, they're not good. I think they're the worst kinds of sellers because they don't really have things that are going to net them a bunch in return. And that's frustrating. People don't want to trade a rise. They probably have to. It's smart business. And you won't even get something I really don't think they're going to get that much for him. Teams don't really give up tons at the deadline like they used to. So I am hard pressed to feel like the only silver lining here would be to get out of a problem that he created and give more flexibility elsewhere. But I don't really know where he is with this because he came into this with a bad vision for the bullpen. Has he just learned his lesson in 1 year? Is he like, can I get out of this and redo it? Is it just because of Bryce Eldridge and Casey Schmidt? Like, is he being impatient or is this being aggressive?
3: I think it's both, where obviously if you're going to make these deals, you have to go through it for a while. And especially with Rafael Devers, a trade of that magnitude, it's too quick to pull the ripcord just a year later. However, he did not anticipate this team being 14 games below 500. He didn't anticipate a lot of things right now. He thought he'd get by with the bullpen the way it was in the offense, but he's seeing the potential of a Bryce Eldridge and Casey Schmidt and Jung-Hoo Lee and would rather have those players than the guys that are burning a hole in his salary right now. So, I mean, good on Buster Posey to try this, but I don't think it's going to happen. I think that they'd have to take, like, you know, a team that's financially off to be like, yeah, I'll take on Matt Chapman, sure. If he's willing to waive his no-trade clause, we'll take him here. We're the New York Yankees. There's nothing to us. Who cares? But I think it'll take a lot. Like some GM's going to be like, what do you think, I'm dumb? No, I'm not going to do this deal with you. You're insane. So good on him to try, but it's not going to happen.
0: Also, I wonder, I'd have to look at this too. How many teams are even over the luxury tax right now?
3: Yeah.
0: Because what you'd be taking on would be $7 million more this year. That would be like a big chunk, I would imagine, of whatever your acquisition would be. Like, again, a team like Milwaukee's not going to take him on any of this money.
3: Right.
0: You know what I mean?
3: If you're Buster and you're saying, okay, if I take on the majority of the salary for this year, will you give me more compensation in return?
0: But a majority of the salary for this year is only like $7 million if he's one of those guys. Well, what's the value there?
3: There is no value. I mean, I'm just trying to think of ways.
0: Oh, you'll pay seven, I'll pay 171
3: yeah.
0: for Devers? Yeah, no.
3: Well, I mean, just for the rest of this season. But
0: I'm
3: like,
0: dropping it down. I think it's a two.
3: Yeah.
0: I think two is the likelihood.
3: And again, these aren't expiring contracts. So, yeah, like if you're taking on the salary for the rest of the year, who cares? It's not that big of a deal. That's why, like, if you do move one of these players, does it make it more likely that Luis Arraez stays? I don't know. Again, like we said yesterday, if Luis Arraez signs a contract before he goes to free agency, that's a dumb move on his part. So I think they're stuck. They're just stuck. They're going to try, but they're stuck.
0: Yeah. It's an interesting situation here for them to be in. On June 15th, a year after trading for Devers, this news comes out. And it's also so ironic to me. Like, I bring up Farhan just because it's the most recent comp and how different the fan base has viewed this. However, it's gotten worse, more expensive, less successful. And fans were very upset with Farhan for not being able to land the superstar.
3: Mm-hmm.
0: Buster lands the superstars. Now he's like talking about trading them away. I mean, the guys who were perceived superstars, the big money contract. So 808-KMBR's number to call and to text. We got Giants pregame coming up in about 25 minutes at 3:15. We'll take a quick break. When we come on back, more of your thoughts on the Devers, Adamas, Chapman potential trade and the Giants taking on the Braves tonight in Atlanta. It's Dirty Work on a Tuesday on the Sports Leader.
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15: Slowly but surely, AI is seeping its way into every corner of our lives. One area perhaps I didn't expect is diet advice. A new study out of Turkey found that chatbots are recommending to teen boys and girls that they restrict their daily calories to dangerously low levels and eat a balance of nutrients that are kind of out of whack. Remember, teenagers are growing, one pediatrician told us. If they aren't getting enough nutrition, it can really stunt their growth on a number of levels. And in extreme cases, it can lead to significant health consequences. Large language models, LLMs, they are designed to agree with you. So if you're looking to lose weight, they're going to push you pretty hard in that direction. They also sometimes don't know how to tell the difference between good information and bad information. And you know who does? Your doctor. I'm Dr. Sanjay Gupta, helping you live a better life.
16: He's got ties. He's got socks. Give him a gift that really rocks. Treat your dad to a $5,000 basement barbecue or backyard upgrade. Pop gets to pick. 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
6: Cubs bring the infield in halfway for the right-handed batting Adames. He swings, and he hits a fly ball, pop-up, shallow center. Out goes the second baseman, and he's going to make the catch. And Devers, that was just too shallow for him to even tag up. He came down the line from third just in case it fell in, but it was caught. So Adames is gone on one pitch, and he got really jammed big time.
7: Dirty Work on a Tuesday afternoon. Adam Copeland, D-Pop, Jacob Violante with you. Giants pregame in 20 minutes at 3:15, taking on the Braves in Atlanta. See a couple of our old friends, Mike Yastrzemski.
8: Yep.
7: Who had a weird play on Sunday. There's a ball hit into the corner in left field. He runs into the corner to get it, and he's, you know, left-handed. He comes up throwing, and his ball has, like, a tail to the right, and there's a giant pole. You know they've got those nets now that protect all the fans all up the up the side. There's a giant pole, and his ball sailed into the pole and then ricocheted out towards center field, and another run came in to score. So,
8: yeah, that was tough.
7: Yeah. I thought about playing the call, but the call of it wasn't very descriptive of what happened.
8: Well, I'm sure he was like, what the hell just happened?
7: Yeah, it looked really weird. It was a weird play. You couldn't see why the ball was then in center field after it was, like, behind second.
8: Right.
7: After it was in shallow left. Anyway, the Giants and the Braves, 4:15 first pitch, Adrian Hauser, 2-6 with a 5.54 against Grant Holmes. Excuse me, Holmes, 4-2.
8: Excuse me, Hauser.
7: With a 4.05. We have a lineup, I believe, for tonight's game.
8: We do.
7: If you'd like the lineup.
8: Yeah. Sure, why not?
7: Luis Arraez leads off for the Giants at second. Eldridge bats second. Again, he's DHing. Matt Chapman hits third at third. Devers hits cleanup at first base. Jung-Hoo Lee hits fifth in right field. Adames sixth at short. Casey Schmidt seventh in left field. Drew Gilbert eighth in center. And then Daniel Susak does the catching, batting ninth.
8: Okay, I like it. Kind of similar to what we've seen the last few games. But yeah, Matt Chapman moved up in the lineup. I like it.
7: Dom Smith in there today, hitting sixth and DHing.
8: Oh, yeah, Dom Smith's on the Braves.
7: For the Braves, former Giant. Mauricio Dubon hits seventh and is in left field.
8: A lot of old friends.
7: And then you have Mike Yastrzemski hits eighth, and he's in right field tonight. So you got three former Giants in the lineup tonight for the Braves, who are, again, cruising right now. They are 46-25.
8: Yeah, one of the best teams in all the National League. So we'll see if this game gets underway, but we're seeing a little rain during the game, so maybe we'll
7: check the forecast. You keep saying that, but I haven't even looked at the forecast.
8: Well, it's been that way for quite some time.
7: Well, yeah, but it's just been, like, drizzly. You're saying it like there's a storm there. It's not that bad yet.
8: Okay.
7: You're telling me to be positive, but I think you're the one who keeps saying it's there's rain. You said it like every chance. Like, you said it in this. You did it in the, what are those promos we play?
8: Yeah, the trends.
7: Yeah, the trends, dude. You said the rain was trending.
8: It is. It has been.
7: it's really putting a damper.
8: Well, on the game, just being honest here, I mean, we'll see if this game actually gets played tonight.
7: I think they really need to get it in. They need to, even if it's late, because I know it's gonna die off the rain later tonight as well. But they really need to try to get it in based on Thursday's
8: forecast. I get it.
7: And again, it's not calling for tons of rain. It's just kind of spitting out there. So I think we could end up with a stoppage or a delay or something. But they also don't play directly in Atlanta. Weren't you saying that, Jacob?
8: Where they at?
7: They play like in the.
8: Decatur?
9: Cobb County, baby.
8: Cobb County?
9: They play like 30 minutes away from Atlanta.
8: Okay.
7: Quick check of the Golden State Lumber and Showroom text line at 808-KMBR. 831 says, this stuff leaks to agitate stupid Giants fans. Those three are untradeable goods. I don't think they leaked it to agitate.
8: They leaked it just to piss off all the fans?
7: Yeah, only it was like, here's what I'll do tonight.
8: Now, you know what? We
7: only was sitting there at 3 o'clock yesterday, 6 Eastern, and he's like, you know what I'm going to do?
8: I'm going to piss off all the people that call into Dirty Work.
7: Yeah. He's like, this is mine now. 707 says, unless the potential playoff team has a player with a long-term injury with no better backup option, then neither of Chapman, Devers, or Adames are being moved because the looming lockout with their long-term deal is wasted. That's part of it, too. If they think there's going to be a lockout,
8: makes a ton of sense,
7: why would they take on the deal and not reap the potential benefits of it? This kind of comes back to the Robbie Ray deal. Remember, the Giants traded for Robbie Ray.
8: Mm-hmm.
7: Who'd won a Cy Young, but then had Tommy John surgery after his first season in Toronto, I want to say. Is that where he was? Did he win it in Seattle? No, he won it in Toronto, and then he went to Seattle. He signed the deal with Seattle. Okay. Which Ian Farhan made the trade. He made like 100 trades with Seattle. But that was one of them where they got Robbie Ray in return. That's an interesting proposition where, like, you'd be taking on a player coming back from injury. But is that what you'd want to do, another big money player? Like, to swap, if you could get a shorter-term deal for maybe less money to eat some of that, maybe that'd be part of it. Like, if you took on a guy making $10 or $12 million a year for a couple of seasons, maybe that'd be beneficial. Because, again, you need players back. They're going to need more pieces.
8: Oh, yeah.
7: But I just don't see them getting a pitcher in any of these deals if you're asking somebody to take money. Now, could you give a Rise and Robbie Ray to somebody? Would anybody take both of those guys? Could you swing something like that where two guys go in a deal? That happens at deadline time.
8: Yeah, I can see that.
7: In which case, then you're talking about getting something in return.
8: Yeah.
7: You know what I mean? But it'd have to be something to sweeten the deal, or you're sending something back in addition to the expiring contract.
8: Well, let's focus on, like, the most feasible thing right here. Like, yes, Buster only did say these three names, but also he said the most likely candidates to be traded will be Luis Arraez and Robbie Ray, and everybody's saying that. So I know fans are upset we bring that up, but it's probably likely because at this point, I think that the Giants look at it as a risk to not trade him away. And then at the end of the year, you're just banking on the fact they'll sign back. I don't think that's going to happen. So most likely, Luis Arraez is going to get dealt and Robbie Ray. But you could package them together, get something significant, maybe a bullpen arm, maybe a starting pitcher, then yes, I'd be all for that.
7: 831 checks in and says, Cobes, because I asked the question, like, does moving on from pieces that you deemed cornerstone franchise pieces in Devers, Adames, or Chapman, even being willing to do that, does that hurt the credibility of, like, the front office or what you evaluated to this point? Again, I'm okay with admitting fault and moving on and saying, hey, we got to do better than this, and we have other options now that have become available to us that we didn't know or believe in when April started. That said, you committed to these contracts long-term, long before we even got to April and Casey Schmidt and Jung-Hoo Lee and Bryce Eldridge started hitting. 831 says, Cope, I was just thinking the exact same thing. The credibility has to fall, and teams will look at the Giants as a team to take advantage of. I mean, I don't know that I would go that far, like, to take advantage of, but I do.
8: With these three players, yes.
7: I mean, yeah, because you're the team that's on your heels. I mean, what does it say about a team that's looking to move their three most expensive hitters who have frack records in June?
8: You're desperate.
7: Yeah, so that's what I'm saying. Is it desperate or is it impatient? Is it aggressive? Like, what's the move?
8: It's all the above. It's admitting fault, but also trying to, you know, get out of the trouble you're in. Like, I commend Buster Posey for trying this, but I think he's going to come up short. But yeah, I mean, like, good GMs are just don't just sit around and be like, well, I guess we'll figure this out. Now, if you feel like you're going to be there for the long haul and your ownership is backing you, which is what's going to happen here with Buster Posey, then you could get away with that. But he's choosing that he wants to change this pretty quickly, and then we can have a team that can actually win next season. We're going to commit to the younger players on this team and try to get prospects. But in the end, I don't think this is going to happen. So, yes, it's admitting fault, but I'm sure it'll spin in a different way when he comes on Murph and Marcus next time. So, and again, like, I don't think it's going to happen tomorrow or next week. So this will be out there, which I don't understand the benefit of that. Yes, it benefits you in some way to let other teams know that you're doing this. But then as far as the media, I'm sure Tony Vitello is being asked about this before the game today. And then Murph and Marcus are going to ask Buster Posey about this the next time he comes on. So it only is going to add to the noise.
7: 707 says, Luis Arraez is our second best hitter. It's dumb to even consider trading him away. Look,
8: it's not again, dumb. It's likely, guys.
7: Again, it's business. Like, it's you haven't given yourself the luxury of trying to keep a guy like that. And why would he sign right now? Everybody says give him an extension. Why would he do that now? His value is higher than it's ever been. It's higher than it was when he signed. If the Giants want him, if I'm his agent and I'm him, I'm going to free agency and making you bid an offer like everybody else. I may be willing to come back, but you've got to pay for it like everybody else when I get to free agency. And it's not dumb to consider it.
8: It's not.
7: It's frustrating. I totally hear you because I don't want to trade him either. But what's the other option? They're not going to re-sign him unless it's in free agency. And so you hold him and get nothing.
8: And this thought process that he's our best player, you can't trade him, that happens all the time in sports. When you're a team that's not performing well and you're 14 games below 500, you're not in a position to be like, well, he's our best player. We have to keep him.
7: No, he's our second best player on a team that's 14 games under and entered play yesterday when they were off as the second worst record in baseball. How good is the second best hitter on that team?
8: No, he's attractive to other teams. So that's why you would trade him. I understand the frustration and most likely fans will be pissed off when it happens, but it's going to happen.
7: 707 says, what if I said you guys are freaking crazy and our lineup is just fine right now? It'll be fine in the next 2 to 3 years. These guys just get hot and cold. The problem is the pitching. They need to fix the pitching. If we had a legitimate two starters and a closer, this would be a different season. Agreed. They need to sign Arraez to a deal so they can shop Robbie and they can shop Robbie Ray. Again, you're not going to sign a Rise to a deal until the offseason. And here's my counter again. If you have money to spend on Luis Arraez and you need pitching, why would you be signing Luis Arraez? If you think the lineup is good right now, then losing one hitter shouldn't destroy the entirety of the lineup if he's not the number one guy in the middle of your lineup. If you believe the lineup's going to be okay, then you need to go get pitching like you're talking about. What do you think Arraez is going to get? 18 a year? 17 a year? I mean, he's going to get more than he got this. He's at 12 right now or something, right? He's going to get more than he got this season.
8: Mm-hmm.
7: So if he's getting upwards of what he got this year for multiple years, don't you want the money spent on pitching? And this is why trying to trade one of these guys helps that. I agree the lineup is better than we thought it was even 2 months ago. Still not consistent enough at all.
8: It's not.
7: Not even remotely. Again, they just dropped 2-3 to the Cubs. They scored one run in each of those two games. We got to take a quick break. Giants pregame is coming up at 3:15. 808-KMBR, 415-808-5627 is the number to call and the number to text. We may be back with you. Rain, rain, go away, says Derek.
1: Hey, man, I'm just looking at the reports.
7: We got to go to RAF in the weather center.
1: A lot of rain.
7: We'll get some RAF. We'll take a quick break. When we come on back, we'll get you ready for Giants pregame on the Sports Leader.
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7: Hey, what's going on, everybody? Adam Copeland here for Taco Bell. 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
13: We have a crash in Shelbyville, eastbound 121 after 8th Street, blocking lanes. A car and a Jeep collided in a head-on. So eastbound backed up from Broadway, westbound to Ramal Road, and no estimated time of opening. Santa Rosa, a crash, westbound 12 at South 101. And then San Jose, look out for a stall, southbound Guadalupe Parkway at Capitol.
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23: If it's Giants baseball, it's Dirty Work with Adam Copeland and Derek Papa on KNBR, the sports leader.
6: Here's a drive down the right field line. Going back is Jung-Hoo Lee. He lunges for it. He makes the catch. He hits the first archway and flips a somersault coming out of there. And he's still holding on to the ball. Wow!

0: Yeah, why don't you put the shirt in bed, Jacob?
1: Well, this is fitting.
0: This sounds fitting.
1: It's no rain.
0: Yeah, but it's time to put the shirt in bed.
1: All right, okay.
0: For act one.
1: All right, yeah.
0: There may be an act two, three, four, five, six.
1: We're going to have a brief intermission.
0: We'll see.
2: Time for dirty work to put the show to bed.
3: Are you crazy? I don't need a bed.
2: On the...

0: dirty work, putting the show to bed on a Tuesday afternoon. Giants pregame coming up in about a minute and a half. Light rain says it's stopping in about 20 minutes is what it says right now, but it is expected to continue to drizzle and rain throughout the night. And so we could be back with you after we get to Giants pregame going. Why don't we put the show to bed here? Jacob, you got a note to sell for us?
1: Note to sell.
2: Note to self, we put the show to bed during possible rain delays in Atlanta.
0: Yeah, dude, we do. Yeah, we put them to
3: bed. Well, we'll see. It might be a little snooze.
0: Well, we'll see. Yeah, it might be it might be a nap. Put the show to nap.
3: Yeah, exactly. Note to self.
1: Note to self.
3: Heather thinks the Giants are streaky. When did that happen?
0: Yeah, losing streaky.
3: No,
0: dude.
3: We love you, Heather.
0: Boy, I don't even know where to go. Usually I have more time to think of a note to self as we get into the show. Note to self.
1: Note to self.
0: Buster Olney used to have a theme song. Buster Olney baloney.
3: Buster Olney. You get no baloney.
0: I would wager.
3: You have to pause,
0: I wager if we go to Arendelle, you will hear that, as well as the call from San Quentin, among other things. There was a grab bag laying around here somewhere. If we got to dig it up.
3: Yeah. We'll dig it up if there's another show.
0: I'll grab a shovel. I'll dig up the grab bag. Yeah, this
3: from
0: one was,
3: beyond the
0: this,
3: grave.
0: This one, the guy ran up to me, handed me a map. I had to go.
3: Like a treasure?
0: It was like a treasure map. I had to go find it, dude.
3: Let's grab bag the movie.
0: For Dirty Work on a Tuesday, pregame for the Giants coming up here. And for anybody that needs to hear it, it gets easier. Every day it gets a little easier. You just got to do it every day. That's the dirty work, but it does get easier. The Giants and the Braves game one pregame starts right now.
4: I'm a fool to do your dirty work. Go, yeah.
5: Next stop, Atlanta, Georgia. Another Giants road trip opens in steamy Atlanta. A-Town is known for being the capital of hip-hop, the epicenter for the American Civil Rights Movement, and the

0: Series trophies to the Deep South in 1995 and just recently in 2021 when they beat Houston in six games.
1: A swing and a bouncer to short. Swanson has it. The throw across to Freeman, and that'll do it. The Atlanta Braves defeat the Houston Astros 7-0. And they win the World Series in six games.
0: The Orange and Black also have had plenty of success in Atlanta, winning postseason series there in 2002 and 2010.
2: And the Giants have defeated the Atlanta Braves. They are headed to St. Louis. The ball game is over. The series is over. The Giants are heading to Philadelphia for the National League Championship Series.
0: So grab a Coke and a smile and enjoy today's game live from Truist Park in Atlanta. Let's head to the booth on the Sports Leader.
3: Welcome to Truist Park as the Giants start a six-game road trip with three here in Atlanta. It's the Giants and the Braves. It'll be a tough assignment for the Giants as the Braves have the best record in all of baseball at 46-25. But the good news, they've lost 4 out of 5 in their last two series. Adrian Hauser will go for the Giants and right-hander Grant Holmes for the Bravos. I'm FP Santangelo along with Hall of Famer John Miller. It's Giants baseball on the radio and the pregame show.
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10: Swung on, hit deep to left. That one is way back, way back, way back. Tell it goodbye, number 600 for Willie Mays and the bye-bye Baby Bonanza.
0: Now, Brian Murphy turns back the clock with this date in Giants history.
11: 27 years of waiting have come to an end. The Giants have won the pennant.
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16: Hey, everybody. It is June 16th in Giants history. We're going back to a great year in Giants history. 1993, 103 wins. Barry Bonds' first year as a Giant, and he was incredible. Let's shine a light on all that goodness of 1993. Let's shine a light on number 25, the Serra Padre. Now, the pitcher for the Giants, Trevor Wilson, lefty, good Giant, taking on the Reds. We're in Riverfront Stadium, though. Kids, ask your parents about Riverfront Stadium. The AstroTurf, shout out the Cincinnati Bengals. Back and forth ballgame. Giants on the board in the second. Dave Martinez hit a home run. Of course, went on to manage with the Washington Nationals, win a World Series, don't you know? Bottom of the third, though, back in the ballgame. Future Giant, Bottom of the third, though, the Reds answer. Bip Roberts knocks in future Giant Reggie Sanders. Top of the fourth, outstanding Giant Matt Williams hits a home run. But then former Giants NL MVP Kevin Mitchell, wearing a Cincinnati Reds uniform, he hit a home run to tie it at two. I confess I do not remember Kevin Mitchell, the Red. Jump ahead, top of the ninth. Reds are leading 4-3. Now, the Reds had this bullpen called the Nasty Boys. One of them was Rob Dibble, salty guy on the mound, man, always like looking with an attitude, looking to confront somebody, and he's facing Barry Bonds, so it's a pretty darn good showdown. Let's see what happens.
17: Dibble to the plate, the 1-0 pitch, and Bonds, it's a high drive, deep left center field. Back goes Kelly to the fence. Home run! He's done it again.
16: Hank Greenwald with the call. Man, Bonds taking Dibble deep in the top of the ninth on the road to tie it up. Pretty clutch stuff. By the way, Giants trivia heads, he said that ball went over Kelly's head. That's future Giants World Series coach Roberto Kelly out there wearing the Cincinnati Reds uni. So Bonds ties it up. The game goes extra, and the Giants win the ball game. How about that? 2 in the 10th on RBI singles from Will Clark and Matt Williams. How about that? Bonds homers in the ninth, Clark and Williams RBIs in the 10th. Yeah, that was a pretty good team. Giants win 6-5 on June 16th, 1993. And this has been Brian Murphy with this date in Giants history.
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1: Well, I was hoping they would all get t-shirts that say hog out, but they haven't done that yet. That was my first thought. But, you know, they say the kid is so mature. Like I've been saying, I'm kind of wearing it out. I got to be careful. But we don't have to say 21-year-old Bryce Eldridge anymore.
2: No,
1: we can take
2: no.
1: the 21-year-old. It's not his first name anymore. Like, he's he's a big boy. He's batting second tonight. He was 10 for 22 with three homers on the homestand. More importantly than that, just, you know, just the knowledge of the strike zone, the maturity in his at-bats, the calmness and the relaxation. He's not showing any signs of being a kid. I mean, I know he looks like he's 35. But he's acting like he's 35 by the way he's approaching this, like a 5, 6, 7 year veteran. And it's been really fun to watch this whole thing unfold, man. I know you guys do, but I really look forward to his at-bats now.
3: I mean, so do I, man. And there's so much that goes into it and finding success, I feel like, for a young player. I mean, I think a lot of it is confidence. It's also kind of finding a pitch and knowing what you're looking for and what the situation is. But it meant so much to me, FP, that he had... While Monday was a much different situation and it wasn't on him and the way that game got out of hand for them or the way they lost it to the Nationals on the Monday night, but the fact that he made the final out where he took two pitches down the middle and he had first and third, he'd already hit a double in that game, but that he made the final out in that situation, got another opportunity 2 days later and adjusted and made them pay against a lefty, no less. These are the situations that you really want to see growth. I thought that was huge.
1: Dude, how about just sitting on the bench and doing the math and visualizing that if he comes up in the ninth, it's going to be a big at-bat with a lot of traffic out there. Yeah. And the wherewithal to do that. You know, I used to sit in the corner and hope I didn't get up in those situations. And here he is, like, all thinking, well, if I do get up and the game does get to me, it's going to be a big at-bat. That means we're coming back. And he, like, thought about hitting a home run. And then after the game stands up and says, I want to be the face of the franchise. Yeah. I want to be the guy that's up in those situations. This is things you can't teach. And then today, for instance, Ron Washington was talking to a couple old friends from Atlanta. You know how they do the drills right out in front of the dugout?
3: Yeah.
1: And Bryce just walks in and says, excuse me, guys, I got to get my work in. Like, he didn't just sit there and let Wash finish talking to these guys. He said, it's time for me to work, beat it, basically, in a real polite way. So, I mean, what's not to like about this kid?
3: We'll take a quick break. We got game one between the Giants and the Braves coming up at 4:15, first pitch from Atlanta. We'll come back with more FP Santangelo right after this.
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1: Highway 37 is the most flood-vulnerable highway in the Bay Area. 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
2: Back with FP Santangelo on Giants pregame. FP, just going back to Sunday in the series against the Cubs, Logan Webb with 8 innings and 7 strikeouts, looking like the Logan Webb of old. And a lot was made last week where in the postgame, the whole blown save against the Nationals where he said he left it up in Tony's hands, and then a little more assertive on Sunday. Just what do you think of Logan Webb of late coming back off the IL?
3: I mean, you guys are seeing it. We're all seeing it. It's Logan Webb. And he's healthy and he's dealing. And I thought it was a big moment for Tony Vitello the other day to go out there and look his starting pitcher, his ace, in the eye, and that nothing was lost in translation. Sometimes you send a pitching coach out there, and then they relay the message back. But Dusty Baker always used to tell me this. I go out there, I look a man in the eyes, and I can tell whether he wants the ball or he doesn't want the ball just by the look in his eyes. So when Tony turned around and left him out there the other day, it was a big ovation at the ballpark. We were all fired up. I think that was a big moment for the manager of the Giants to learn that, hey, this is my ace, and what he says goes.
4: Adrian Hauser on the Hill tonight. I mean, he struggled this season to this point. He struggled over his last 4 starts, specifically 12 earned in the 17 innings. What's important for him tonight to get on track against a really good lineup?
3: Man, keep the ball in the ballpark, first and foremost. This place is a launching pad. Even though it's not hot here tonight, it's kind of thick air. It's raining a little bit, but these guys can swing it, right? When you look at their lineup and Matt Olson is 4th most home runs in baseball with 20. Michael Harris has 14. Ozzie Albies has 10. Their leadoff hitter, Drake Baldwin, one of the best young catchers in all of baseball, who was out for an extended time with an oblique, has 13 home runs, and he's hitting .303. So, man, lefties, their OPS against Hauser this year is 1,022. So he's struggled against lefties, and he's going to face 6 of them tonight. So he's got a... He hasn't made it out of the 5th his last 4 starts, so they need a good one from him. I guess he struck out 6 last time, so that's something to build on. But, yeah, they need a good one from Hauser, because in the first game of a 3-game set against a team with this kind of lineup, if you go into your bullpen early, you are done for the next 2 games.
4: Best leadoff catcher since Jason Kendall?
3: Wow.
4: Maybe?
3: I guess you go Craig Biggio when he was a catcher.
4: Yeah, that was further back. Yeah, Biggio is a catcher. That's a good one. Because, like, I mean, it's a rare thing. And Kendall was like, I mean, he's a dude who never struck out. He would hit 300 every year. Didn't have a bunch of power. Didn't have the batting gloves. I like that. Then they got real trendy with the analytics, and you get, like, Mitch Garver hitting leadoff. I was like, that doesn't count. That's not the same thing.
3: Yeah, I was just about to tell you, what is a leadoff hitter now? I don't know, man.
4: I miss him, man. I miss the leadoff guy.
3: I miss the scrappy, bunty, get hit by pitch. Jason Kendall got hit by 20 pitches a year. He used to lean in.
4: I know you know about him getting hit. So did you. I mean, how many did you get when you led the league in a season?
3: I think 23.
4: That's incredible.
3: Jason Kendall's good story. See, we had a side bet. I'd walk up to the plate and say, 12-pack of Coors Light for whoever wins this thing.
4: Yeah, yeah.
3: And we were both trying to, like, lead the league and hit by pitches, and we had, like, a little competition going between us. So any way to get on base where you can't hit, he could hit, but I couldn't, so I would lean in.
4: You got to get on base. I like the idea of Ted Williams being like, let me play both ends of the doubleheader so I can hit 400. And FP's like, dude, let me get in there. Let bat behind the lineup so I can wear another one and get that 12er from Kendall, dude.
3: Yeah. You got to have some motivation and inspiration, and he was mine. I love the way that guy played.
4: Me too, man. One of my favorites.
3: Yeah, there's no more leadoff hitters.
4: No, it doesn't.
3: The guy you want up the most, I guess.
4: Doesn't happen anymore. I appreciate the time, as always, FP. Enjoy the game. Have a great call. We'll talk to you later.
2: Thanks, FP.
3: All right, guys. Take care.
4: All right, good deal. We got the Giants and the Braves, the Bravos. Mm-hmm. Game 1 of a 3-game series and a 6-game road trip coming up at 4:15. We've got award-winning Diamond Notes next on the Sports Leader.
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4: 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The Giants are going to send Adrian Hauser to the hill, and we'll get more from him in just a minute. He has not been great as of late. He owns a 6.35 ERA over his last four starts, dating back to May 23rd, 12 earned and 17 innings pitched. He has been a tad bit better on the road this year, but still not great. A 4.73 ERA overall in eight road starts compared to a 6.84 ERA in five outings in San Francisco. Rough to have those reverse splits as a pitcher in San Francisco. He'll be opposed by a righty. It'll be Grant Holmes, 4-2 with a 4.05 ERA on the season. The keys to the game are sponsored exclusively by Stevens Creek Lincoln. Experience luxury on your terms at Stevens Creek Lincoln. Buckle up and drive safely. Keys to the game today are going to be to try to get after the best record in baseball, Atlanta Braves. The Braves currently enter the series with the best record in the majors at 46-25. The Giants have gone 21-32 over teams against teams who are above 500. Conversely, they're 8-11 against teams who are under 500. So the Giants not playing well against teams below them, not playing well against teams above them, but an opportunity to play up to the level of the Braves this week. 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When you succeed, we succeed. 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How about this? Bryce Eldridge enters today, ranking among qualified rookies. He's number one among all rookies in baseball in batting average, in OBP with a 405. He's got a 317 average. He's second among all rookies in slugging percentage, 548. And he's first among all rookies in OPS with a 953. He's also, by the way, hitting 412 with a 1206 OPS. 1206 OPS with 8 doubles, 4 homers, 12 ribs, 17 runs scored, and 13 walks over this 20-game on-base streak. 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Casino Matrix progressive jackpots are here. Where are you? Just drop in. Call 1-800-GAMBLER. We'll make the X Factor of today's game Bryce Eldridge, who we just mentioned, that 20-game on-base streak. He rides into the series on that streak. It's the longest by a rookie this season and the longest by a Giants rookie since Matt Duffy had a 20-game on-base streak back in 2015. That lasted from July 17th to August 7th. By the way, the Giants rookie, the last Giants rookie with a longer on-base streak than Eldridge is his president of baseball, Buster Posey, who had a 25-game on-base streak back in 2010. 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Let's go with Jung Hoo Lee. He went 2-for-4 with a run scored in Sunday afternoon's win. He enters play today hitting .331, second best in all of baseball behind only Otto Lopez. In Miami, he's hitting .339. Since returning from the IL on May 29th, Jung Hoo Lee is hitting .500, 33-for-66 with 15 runs scored, 5 doubles, and a triple in 16 games. We'll take a quick break. 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
4: 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Big league travel starts here. Step up to the plate with SFO. Well, they're coming off. The Giants are a 2-4 homestand. They got a 6-game roadie here. On that last homestand, the pitching was tough. They tough as in not all that good. Reliever ERA of 6.41, a starter ERA of 5.17. They did hit .275 as a team with an 800 OPS, 810 actually, but their road record on the season is 15-23. 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You heard it right there. Since 1950, your pest control match. We'll go with Matt Chapman, who homered again on Sunday to give him 7 for the season. He's at 6 of them this month. In 13 games in June, he's hitting .415 with an OPS over 1,400. He's got 2 doubles, 6 homers, 20 ribs, and 9 runs scored. The 20 RBIs as of Sunday, he was off yesterday, led all of Major League Baseball for the month of June. 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Elliot Ramos, positive news with that quad strain. He's going to begin a rehab assignment in Sacramento tomorrow. So Elliot Ramos working his way back, expected back late June is what they're saying. Tyler Malley scheduled to throw a 60 to 65 pitch rehab start for Sacramento today. Matt Gage has already started his rehab. He went 1 2/3 scoreless innings in his first appearance with single-A Sacramento. That was on the 13th. And then Keaton Wynn is going to be out as he landed on the IL. It seems like until probably late June or early July is the prognosis on him. Prognosis negative, as they would say in Seinfeld. All right, let's go places right now with the Toyota out-of-town scoreboard. It's a Tuesday across baseball, means everybody will be in action if they're not already. And actually, only one team is in action. The Marlins just got going against the Phillies in Philadelphia. Top of the first inning, Jesus Luzardo and Xavier Edwards in that one right now to get that one going in Citizens Bank. The Royals take on the Nationals in Washington, D.C. tonight. That one not on the lawn of 1600 Pennsylvania, but they are going to play it at National Park. The Blue Jays are taking on the Red Sox at Fenway tonight. It starts in like 3 minutes at Fenway. White Sox are at the Yankees in the Bronx at 4:05. The Mets go to Cincinnati to take on the Reds. Kodai Senga, 0-4 with an ERA and 9 against Brady Singer is the pitching matchup there. The Guardians are at the Brewers tonight. You've got the Padres taking on the Cardinals in St. Louis. The Rockies are at the friendly confines playing the Cubbies. Twins are at the Rangers. You've got the Tigers at the Astros tonight. The Angels are at the D-backs. The Orioles at the Mariners. And that's about all the time we have. Around the Park is next on the Sports Leader.
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22: It's Around the Park with Dave Fleming. We're here in Atlanta for the start of a three-game series. The Giants beginning a week-long road trip. Giants and the Braves. And when we come back, we'll chat, a little series preview with the television voice of Atlanta, Brandon Gaudin. We'll talk to Brandon right after this.
23: Hello, Bay Area baseball fans. 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
22: It is Around the Park with Dave Fleming. We're here in Atlanta, game one of this three-game series, the Giants and the Braves. We're standing in the rain. Brandon Gaudin, who is the television voice of the Atlanta Braves, a friend of mine from the broadcasting baseball world. And why are we standing in the rain doing this? I don't know, but are we in trouble this week with the weather?
0: Yes. First of all, this is a light miss. We don't even call this rain in Atlanta. Thursday looks like a torrential downpour, but hopefully we should at least get two in here this week.
22: And gosh, I hope so. And it's actually pleasant. I mean, we're used to coming here and sweating it out. So from that standpoint, it's not bad weather conditions. Your Braves team has played really well. Best record in the league. Why has this Braves team been so good?
0: Well, they've both been hitting and they've had good pitching. I think the biggest surprise to me, Dave, is the pitching. Like, the number one ERA in baseball right now, and that's with a lot of injuries. So if you would have said, based on who's throwing the baseball right now for the Braves, that they would have had the best ERA at this point, I would not have believed it. It gives you hope also that later in the year they can get even stronger. You know, with Chris Sale as kind of the head of the snake in the rotation, everything kind of funnels off of him, and he has just been phenomenal. He's phenomenal, obviously, on the field, but he's phenomenal in the clubhouse. And then I think offensively, they've gotten guys that have not all hit at the right time, but they also have not all gone cold together as well. And so it's just everyone's just kind of played together very well, and it obviously has yielded good results.
22: Yeah, no kidding. And there's maybe more of a Giants flavor on this Braves team than any other team in the league. I'm hugging everybody out here between coaches and players. And Mike Yastrzemski was a longtime fan favorite in San Francisco, seems to have found a home here.
0: Yeah, he really has. And he struggled early, but then he had a big walk-off hit about 3 or 4 weeks into the season here. And ever since then, the fans have really embraced him. But yeah, you and I were talking too. You know, on the Giants side, you've got Jesse Chavez. Of course, Ron Washington was here as well. So on my notes, I write a connection section. And I was like, this is the longest connection section I've ever had between all the people that are former Braves that are in Giants uniforms and vice versa.
22: Yeah, front office people as well. Coaches, front office, J.P. Martinez, Antoine Richardson is here in Atlanta. Dom Smith has found a role on this team. You know, Dom last year really helped the Giants a lot in a pinch when the Giants needed production big time. And look, Rafi Devers and Bryce Eldridge, everybody wanted to bring Dom Smith back to San Francisco, but he's been huge, hasn't he?
0: Yeah, in spring training, he was really signed as an afterthought, an insurance policy. And then it turns out an insurance policy that the Braves needed and are glad that they've had. And he also lost his mother to cancer 2 weeks before the season started. So he was dealing with that, playing with a heavy heart. And I think kind of the moment that helped to heal him, for lack of a better way to put it, Dave, was second game of the season, he hit a walk-off grand slam here against the Royals. And it was such a special moment for the Braves and the fans, and the crowd went crazy. But it was a special moment for Dom. And after that game, the team really embraced him in the clubhouse, knowing what he was going through. And I think, again, I use healing loosely because obviously you lose your mom, you can't replace that, right? But that was sort of the catalyst for him really having a hot bat, and it hasn't really quieted down yet.
22: Yeah, crowd's still great here, ballpark packed every day.
0: Yeah, you know, last year when they struggled, middle of the summer when it got hot, the crowds declined. This is my fourth year doing this. It was the first year I had seen that. This year, since the team has been playing so well, every weekend and really even most weeknights, we'll see tonight with the weather, but it's been packed and the crowds have been really good and engaged as well.
22: It feels like every year we come here, we have wild games. We have had some crazy games over the last few years here, so we'll see what the next few days have in store.
0: Yeah, and quickly, I would say the Braves have a little payback from the two awful losses out at your place last year, so selfishly for me, hopefully the Braves are on the better side of it. I know you're hoping otherwise tonight.
22: Let's just make it fun. That's Brandon Gaudin, television voice of the Braves. We'll keep going with our pregame show here from Atlanta right after this.
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6: The Giants East Coast road trip begins, weather permitting. I'm John Miller with today's Tony Vitello Show with the skipper of the Giants. And the Giants got here late Sunday night after their victory over the Cubs and had the day off here. Now there is some rain in the air. It's cooled off considerably. Temperature in the low 70s today, but extremely humid. Tony, have you heard anything about rain, the possibility of delays, things like that?
7: Well, we did cancel any early work for both teams. The groundskeeper contacted both teams and made that be known early in the day, but has also revisited things and said as of now, they expect to get both teams' batting practices in and then start the game on time. We are in Atlanta, and it is a blessing that it's a little cooler than normal, because it gets so hot here and gets sticky and kind of wet air. I think, as you mentioned, that humidity will be here, but it'll be a lower temperature that it accompanies. And then my biggest fear, I've spent a massive amount of time in this city watching baseball games, and my biggest fear around here is lightning. So hopefully no lightning delays occur. But as of now, it looks like things are a move forward mode for the game.
6: And the groundskeeper, I know, will keep a close eye on the weather information and the National Weather Service, and because that kind of stuff can change, wind patterns can change, and all of a sudden a front that's moving somewhere else might move right toward the ballpark. So they'll be looking at that right up until 30-40 minutes before game time, when they will have to make that ultimate decision if they're going to start on time.
7: Yeah, and I think, you know, for our team, I mean, it's good that we had an off day. Of course, most guys are still kind of on West Coast time, so if there's delays of any sort that we got to deal with, I think the bullpen's ready to go. Our guys are ready to go. Fortunately, we're coming off a happier flight with the game that Webby put up. We all kind of got on his shoulders, I think, or on his back and followed his lead the other day. So, again, hopefully all those external factors are in our favor. We did have to travel back to the East Coast after just being here not too long ago, but much has been made about the schedule being adverse and having all these difficulties and set up for failure and all that stuff, but that's not always the case. This hopefully is a situation where our guys are in a good position to compete.
6: Now, speaking of which, we are in a hotel here that has the MLB Network, and I was watching that today, and there's all kinds of stuff that's just all over the place right now about saying that the, I think it was Buster Olney with ESPN and Ken Rosenthal also writing that the Giants are open to offers for any number of the veteran guys and the higher salaried guys. So I have no idea whether that's a true story or not. You assume has the MLB Network, and I was watching that today, and there's all kinds of stuff that's just all over the place right now about saying that the, I think it was Buster Olney with ESPN and Ken Rosenthal also writing that the Giants are open to offers for any number of the veteran guys and the higher salaried guys. So I have no idea whether that's a true story or not. You assume there must be something to it, but something that also can affect the clubhouse. Where are you with all of that?
7: Yeah, I mean, in the know to an extent, but also as each thing has come up, you know, that's new to pro baseball, I've had to lean on people to try and educate me a little bit more on what's to come with either an injury or spring training and things like that. And I think we've reached that time of year where trade talks are going to, you know, speed up for every team. And I think what is reality and what actually is going on behind the scenes is maybe a little different to what's out there in the public. For instance, Bryce Eldridge's name was brought up. Every single team in spring training asked about trading for him, and just because that was out there and that was a conversation that was being had, that was never a reality for anybody in the Giants front office, was to lose Bryce off our roster. So whether that makes sense or not, I see that as kind of a parallel of, again, what's out there in the broad scope of things is probably every team out there is open to trade talks this time of year as the deadline slowly approaches.
6: The Giants and the Atlanta Braves, game one of the series tonight. More Tony Vitello next.
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6: Now more with Tony Vitello, Giants manager, and Rafael Devers is also being talked about a lot, and off to a slow start this year. But at the same time, this is around the time they acquired him last year, and he did hit 20 home runs more after the Giants acquired him, and 35 total for the year. So I just keep thinking, well, we know that he's off to a slow start, but the best is yet to come, and he's shown that in his entire career. How is he? Is this something? Is this kind of all this stuff weighing on him in the slow start?
7: Not that I can let on. I mean, he's similar to being the same guy every single day. Loves being at the park. Loves talking the game. He's almost always in a good mood. You know, he's really improved defensively. I think the one thing about playing first base alongside Bryce, it allows him to get off his feet and maybe get a little bit of recovery time, but not miss out on game action when he's in that DH spot. So I think we've found a pretty good balance there, and Bryce will probably continue to do things like he did against the Cubs, start that game and play a good defensive first base while Rafi DHs. So I'm all for your thoughts. You know, the best is yet to come. I think just not for him, but for some other guys in that locker room that you'd like to believe the back of the baseball card, as they say, will work out by the end of the year. And certainly some guys have some numbers that I think will be attached to their name by the end of the year.
6: All right, so here we go. The Giants, for now, anyway, have a ball game tonight against a team with the best record in Major League Baseball, the Atlanta Braves. And that's the Tony Vitello Show for today.
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1: The Giants are back in the Eastern time zone again and open a three-game series with the Atlanta Braves, the team that they struggled last week but still had the best record in all of the majors. I'm John Miller with FP Santangelo, and FP, all of the stories surrounding the Giants have to do with stories that were on the MLB Network and from some of the baseball writers about the Giants supposedly making available some of their highest paid players and seeing what kind of action they'll get. So that can make things a little uncomfortable in the clubhouse, can it?
2: Well, you got to keep your head down and go out and play baseball. You can't worry about what's being reported by guys, because sometimes it's true, sometimes it's not. And if you let that affect your game, then you're not doing the right thing. You got to do whatever it takes to pull out of this thing and try to get a win. So you can't pay attention to any of that stuff.
1: So Adrian Hauser will try and get things turned around for the Giants. He'll be up against Grant Holmes. And for the Braves, Drake Baldwin, their outstanding left-handed hitting catcher, returns from the IL for this series. Stay tuned. FP will be back with the anthem and the lineups for the Giants and Atlanta next.
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0: Is there anything better than kids doing the national anthem? The Summit Elementary School. You guys absolutely nailed that. Way to go. All right, it's foggy. It's drizzly. It's a damp night here at Truist Park. The lineups are being exchanged right now at home plate. Tony Vitello's first trip here, so they're going over all the grounds rules. 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First for the visiting Giants, they're 29-43 on the year. Fourth place NL West, 16.5 back of division-leading Los Angeles. Here's Tony Vitello's lineup for game one of this three-game set. Leading off at second base, Luis Arraez, 319 on the year. He had a nice homestand, 8-for-28 with a double and a couple of triples. Batting second, the designated hitter, Bryce Eldridge, 317 on the year. How about that? 10-for-22 in the homestand, three homers. Matt Chapman batting third, playing third. Three homers, 9-for-20 on the homestand. So maybe the three hottest hitters for the Giants, 1-2-3 tonight. Batting fourth at first base, Rafi Devers hitting fifth in right field, Jung-Hoo Lee, 10-for-25 on the homestand. Batting sixth at shortstop, Willie Adames. Batting seventh in left field again, Casey Schmidt, 6-for-26 on the homestand. Batting eighth in center field, Drew Gilbert. And batting ninth, doing the catching, Daniel Susak. So that's Arraez, Eldridge, Chapman, Devers, Lee, Adames, Schmidt, Gilbert, Susak. And on the mound tonight for San Francisco, Adrian Hauser, still looking for his first ever win against the Braves. He's 0-for-5 career with a 5-1-9, and the numbers aren't good at Truist Park. He's 0-2 with an 8-4-9, but he did strike out a season-high 6, his last start against the Nationals. All right, time for the Braves starting lineup. They're 46-25, best record in all of baseball. First place in the National League. He's 7.5 games ahead in the division. Here's Walt Weiss, the manager of the Braves lineup for game one. Leading off the catcher, Drake Baldwin, just off the IL today. Just activated. He had a strained oblique. One of the best young catchers in baseball. He's hitting 303 with 13 home runs. Batting second, center field, Michael Harris. Batting third at first base, Matt Olson. He has 20 home runs on the year. That's fourth best in the majors. Batting fourth, the second baseman, Ozzie Albies. Batting fifth, the designated hitter, forever giant, Dom Smith. Having a nice year for the Braves, 282 with 6 home runs. Batting sixth in left field, another forever giant, Mauricio Dubon. Batting seventh at third base, Austin Riley. I think you guys know the right fielder who's hitting eighth, Mike Yastrzemski. 232 on the year with 3 home runs. He's driven in 18. Batting ninth, the shortstop, Ha-Seong Kim. So that's Baldwin, Harris, Olson, Albies, Smith, Dubon, Riley, Yastrzemski, Kim. Starting lineup for the Braves. The umpires for tonight's game, Jordan Baker is the crew chief. He's behind home plate. The tallest umpire in the major leagues. He's 6'6". Batting. The first base umpire, Junior Valentine. He wishes he was batting first, but he's at first base tonight. At second, Rob Drake. And at third base, Stu Sherwater. On the mound for the Braves tonight, Grant Holmes. His 14th start of the season. No decision his last start. And since it's radio, he's a cross between Kenny Powers and Kenny Powers. 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Justice takes more than a fighter. You need a champion. 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Rod Beck was the name I was thinking of, darn it. This copyrighted broadcast is presented by Authority of the San Francisco Giants. It may not be reproduced or retransmitted in any form. The accounts and descriptions of this game may not be disseminated without the express written consent of the San Francisco Giants. We're ready for baseball, a damp night here in Atlanta. Luis Arraez is taking his final practice swings. He's digging in. It's going to be a wet surface tonight. And remember, you can't throw a wet ball hard if you're in the infield. And here with the play-by-play for all 9 innings is the Hall of Famer, John Miller.
1: FP, thank you. And they will be starting this one in a light drizzle. And it's been falling for a while. And at no time did they ever put the tarp out over the field. Here's a fastball up and away. Now the pitch, swing, and a foul off the bat of Luis Arraez off to the left. One ball, one strike to Luis Arraez. Now the pitch, and Holmes misses up and away. So it's 2-1, the time and temp. 7:16 Eastern Daylight Time, first pitch, 69 degrees. Very humid, as you might expect. It's raining. Hard to get more humid than that. Now the pitch is pulled foul. Soft liner right past the Giants' first base coach, Shane Robinson. Two balls and two strikes to count. The time and temp sponsored by Kalshi. Kalshi, trade on anything, even the game. Now the pitch. Swing, and there's a drive in the left field. Hit well. Going back, still going back, and over the head of Dubon. He was playing it very shallow, and that ball carried well beyond him. He could not get back in time, and Arraez into second with a stand-up double.
0: Yeah, the rain has really picked up since Luis Arraez got in the batter's box. And watching him run to second, he was very cautious around first base with the wet base and his turn to second. And I think that might have affected Dubon looking up into the raindrops, got over his head.
1: Now, here is Bryce Eldridge and a check swing pitch in there for a called strike. So it is 0-1 now to Eldridge. And it is a kind of a, you wouldn't say a heavy rain necessarily, but a steady rain falling. Now Eldridge swings on a hard ground ball into right field, off the glove of the diving Albies. Coming over to third is Arraez, and he'll be stopped there by Gary Pettis. And the Giants have runners at first and third. Eldridge hit it just out of the reach of Albies, who ranged back into his left, made a dive for it. The ball, he might have overshot it a little bit as the ball bounced off the heel of his glove and ricocheted into shallow right center.
0: I think Gary Pettis wanted to send Luis Arraez, but he was coming easy into third base because it's wet. He couldn't go full speed, so he had to hold him. He probably could have scored if it was dry.
1: But he's at third with nobody out. And here's Matt Chapman, middle infield, double play depth. Chapman takes low. Ball one, a 94-mile-an-hour sinker. So the Giants with an immediate threat. Arraez at third, Eldridge at first. Now the set, Holmes pitches. That is called a strike. That one around the inside. And if he had challenged that one, I think he would have gotten it overturned. That was a very low strike given by the very tall Jordan Baker. Now the pitch. That is very low with a sinker. And the count is 2-1. Holmes for the year, in 13 starts, a 4.05 earned run average, averaging a little over 5 innings per start. Now there is a ball off the inside. He tried the breaking ball there, the slider, which is one of his most effective pitches, and the count now is 3-1 with Rafael Devers on deck. Now the set, here it comes, swing, and there's a high fly ball into a medium right, in and to his left goes Yastrzemski into foul ground, makes the catch, tagging at third and bluffing toward the plate is Arraez. Ended up just being really a pop-up. Yaz had a long run for it, but it was hit so high in the air that gave him all the time he needed to get to it.
0: Now maybe a gamble on that one if that's the second out, but with nobody out and that being the first out, not going to take a chance. See if Rafi Devers can drive in a run.
1: So Chapman had everything in his favor, had a 3-ball, 1-strike count, but just able to hit a pop-up. And it was a ball right down the middle of the plate. So I'm sure he's very frustrated with that one. And there is a ball that misses to Rafael Devers. Middle infield double play depth. And Holmes, if he gets a double play ball, the Giants won't score at all. Now the pitch is up and away. 2-0 the count. That was a cutter at 91 miles an hour. Holmes, 66 2/3 innings pitched before tonight. 60 hits allowed, plus 29 walks. And he's given up a lot of home runs, 13 homers. Now he throws a called strike with a cutter in there, and it's 2-1. Nothing, nothing. But the Giants with Arise at third, Eldridge at first. The pitch on the way. And it's low and in. Went to a curveball that time at 83 miles per hour in the count.

0: off the ball out to right field. It was almost off the plate.
1: He's not running this time, and Devers takes way outside and a high, ball four. Another fastball, and he missed by plenty on that one, and now the bases are loaded. And here comes Jung-Hoo Lee. We're going to get a Habas Law mound visit. The Atlanta pitching coach is Jeremy Hefner. He goes out there, and he was asking the bad boy to... He wanted something to be brought out, it appears. You think it's getting a little muddy on the pitcher's mound or what?
0: Could be that or a towel. Humid night. Seems like Grant Holmes is having trouble with the grip. It's raining. It's humid. He's going to the rosin bag a lot, but sometimes that rosin bag gets wet, and I think they're bringing out a new rosin bag that's dry.
1: Ah. There you have it. The new rosin bag is delivered. Giants leadoff hitter tonight, Luis Arraez, doubled over the head of the left fielder. The leadoff batter is sponsored by Ayala, Morgan, and Bazard. When you've been injured in an auto accident, you don't just need an attorney. You need a heavy hitter. Contact Ayala, Morgan, and Bazard. So now with the bases loaded, here is Jung-Hoo Lee. And he's been one of the hottest hitters on the planet of late. And he takes a called strike, a ball that bounced off the glove of Drake Baldwin, the catcher. A slider to the outside, and it just came back and just barely caught the black on the outside edge. Jung-Hoo Lee with a .331 batting average. Infield backed up, double play depth. Now Holmes misses way outside and high for a ball. One ball and one strike. Some pitchers aren't that comfortable when it gets a little wet and a little muddy out there. Holmes throws. Lee swings, and he hits a high drive into center, going back into his right into deep left center. The center fielder, Harris, makes the catch. All of the Giants runners tag. Arraez comes in to score. Eldridge goes over to third, and Devers just bluffed towards second, and Harris threw the ball back into second base. So Jung-Hoo Lee knocks in the first run of the night. 1-0 Giants. And here comes Willie Adames. In the rain in Atlanta. And we can see that their lights are reflecting bits of water. Not, you wouldn't call it standing water. It just shows, I think, that it's getting more and more wet out there on the infield dirt. The pitch now, and it's high and tight. Ball one to Willie Adames. Adames has been struggling lately at the plate. .229 average. 11 homers, 18 doubles for the year. Now the pitch. He takes one. It bounces in the dirt in front of the plate. Ricochets off the catcher Baldwin and up the third baseline. And over to second base goes Devers. As soon as that ball hit off the catcher, he took off. And Baldwin ended up having to go, what, 25, 30 feet up the third baseline to pick it up.
0: Yeah, Devers got up after he slid headfirst into second. His whole uniform is mud. He weighs about 10 pounds more than he did when he was on first base.
1: Now the pitch. Low and outside, ball three. Missed badly with that one.
0: It's important here to be patient. Grant Holmes is showing you that he can't get a grip on the ball. He's wiping his pants after every pitch. He's going to the rosin bag. He doesn't know where it's going.
1: And he's thrown 25 pitches in the inning now. So it's been a stressful inning. One run is in, and there are runners at second and third. Eldridge at third, and Devers at second. 3-0 the count, and the pitch. And that is in there for a called strike. And it was a borderline pitch. I think Adames thought maybe he had gotten his walk there, but it just hit the top of the strike zone right on the inside corner. 3-1. So he did not groove it. 3-1 pitch. Swing and a miss, and he chased a sinker away, and now it's 3-2. And he went for one. That ball came back and hit the outside corner. So not a good pitch to hit. Now it's a full count, 3-2. Adames. A base hit can mean a couple of runs here. Eldridge at third. Devers at second. The pitch. Swing and a foul tip into the glove of Baldwin. He struck him out. And the inning is over. The Giants come up with just

0: lost the one run on the sack fly by Jung-Hoo Lee. So now Hauser will take the mound. 1-0 Giants on the Liberty Group Protector Assets Giants Radio Network.
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0: 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Here is a ball up and away now from Adrian Hauser to Drake Baldwin. Baldwin, Rookie of the Year last year. And he's missed almost a month's time on the injured list just back tonight. He takes, and that is off the outside for a ball. Hauser's had problems in the first inning of games, and he throws. And that is off the inside, 3-0. And this is a part of the issue. He has a hard time finding his stride early on. 3-0 pitch, that is in there for a called strike. Baldwin, 303 average, 13 home runs, even though he's just missed the last month of the year. Got a 932 OPS, which is spectacular. Now he swings it. He hammers one into center field. Way back there. You can forget about this one. And it is over everything out there. 473 feet is the estimate. Over the center field wall. Over the wall. Over the hitter's backdrop. I thought it was going to hit the scoreboard. Batter in, Atlanta has tied the game.
6: Just a 3-1 fastball right down the middle. If you're playing tic-tac-toe, it was the center square. And Drake Baldwin, right off the DL, goes deep. It's not that easy. It's 14th home run of the year.
0: Now here is ball one to Harris. So far, that 473-foot home run, that was the only pitch that he's thrown in the strike zone. And he misses up and in. It almost sort of explains why he's not in the strike zone. 2-0 the count, Harris. And that is a called strike. 2-1 now to Harris. That was right on the outside corner, knee high. Harris has power himself and speed. Left-handed hitter slashes one down the left field line. Foul and off the netting above the sidewall.
6: I think the 473 might be a little short on the guesstimate. That's the furthest home run I've seen all year.
0: 2-2 pitch. There's a swing and a line drive base hit into center field. He got jammed with that one and muscled it. Second baseman Arise angled back onto his right, but he had no chance to get it. So Harris gets a base hit. And the those first inning blues continue for Adrian Hauser. So the count now, or the batter now, will be Matt Olson. He's the check of Who's on Deck, sponsored by TimberTech. 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Now, the tall, powerful left-handed hitter, Olson, takes a called strike. Right at the top of the strike zone there is first pitch strike. Hauser throws, and that is in, strike two call. So quickly, no balls, two strikes to Matt Olson, Iron Man, outstanding defensive player, and very powerful. He's got 20 home runs this year. 20 homers, 51 batted in, and he has played in every game. He's got a long consecutive game streak going. Now the pitch on the way, and that misses off the outside for a ball. 473-foot home run is the longest home run by any hitter in Major League Baseball so far this year. Now the pitch. Swing and a miss. He struck him out with a changeup. Beauty. And that is how he gets his first out in this inning. Nick Kurtz of the Athletics in Las Vegas this past Friday hit one 471 feet. Although the way the ball was carrying in Vegas is like you're playing it up in Denver at high altitude. The ball was just flying there. Now here's a ball low and inside to Ozzie Albies. The slight of build switch hitter batting left-handed, but he has a lot of power. 1-1, last of the first, one out. Harris, the runner at first. Albies, 10 home runs this year. Now the pitch, swing, and a high fly ball up into the rain. Over to his right a bit. And now coming in on it is Gilbert to make the catch. He started to his left, and at the last he had to come in on it in the medium center. So two down, and here is the former Giant, Dom Smith. Dom Smith is hitting 282 for his new team. And he has six home runs and 30 batted in, only 156 at-bats. Wide open stands, left-handed hitter. He takes off the outside, ball one. Fastball at 95 miles an hour from Hauser. The Giants have Devers at first on the bag with Harris. Arise at second, Adames at short. Adames almost up the middle for this left-handed batter. And Chapman at third. He's midway between third and second. Now the pitch. That spins him around high and tight. 2-0 the count. In the outfield, Schmidt, Gilbert, and Lee from left to right. There's a swing and a foul out of play off to the left. So after falling behind him, 2-0, he got him to chase. That was a pitch up. Might have been called a strike at the top of the zone. Maybe, maybe not. He is a pretty free swinger, that's for sure. 2-1. Here it comes. And he's off the inside. 3-1. A free swinger, but one who is refusing to go out of the strike zone so far. Albies, who does have a .334 on base percentage, .279 batting average. Two down, runner at first, and he takes way outside. Threw him a changeup, and he missed badly with it. So that moves Harris into scoring position. He'll go over to second. And now Mauricio Dubon will come up. Here's the leaderboard update. 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Braves' leading home run hitter is Olsen with 20. Now the pitch, and it's down and away to the former Giant, Mauricio Dubon from the Sacramento area. Michael Harris has hit 14 for Atlanta. Drake Baldwin hit his 14th, leading off this inning for Atlanta tonight. Two on, two out, 1-1 the score. Big swing and a miss by Dubon on a sinker at 94 miles per hour. That one ended up running right in under the hands of Dubon. Dubon opened up stance. He's been hitting with some power lately. Now he swings and lines one into right field. That's going to get down, base hit. Coming around third and heading home. Harris scores, and the throw comes in toward the plate by Junhoo Lee, throwing a wet baseball. And over to third base goes Dom Smith. I think he felt like he had a chance to throw out Michael Harris, but his throw was way offline. And I don't think it was going to be in time anyway.
6: Yeah, I think he thought he had a chance to throw him out until he picked up the ball in his glove and realized it was soaking wet. Yeah, he yanked that throw. Junhoo Lee's usually accurate, but he threw that one way up the first baseline. I don't even know if a good throw would have got him, but it might have been close.
0: And that was a sinker. That ended up right down the middle of the plate. So 2-1 Atlanta. Seventh batter of the inning now, Austin Riley. And he takes a cold strike.
6: I feel like when it's raining like this, pitchers should be given a little extra time to clean off their cleats with the pitch clock era, where, you know, you have 15 seconds. Maybe you just let them back off and do that every once in a while so they can get a grip.
0: And there's a ball off the outside. I think the umpires do have it within their power if they see that it is a problem. I think the pitcher himself is going to have to demonstrate that it is a problem. 1-1 the count. Now the pitch. Foul. Back to the screen. And it's 1-2 to Austin Riley.
6: You know what you don't see anymore that you used to see all the time? Remember they'd tape two tongue depressors together and you put them in your back pocket? And then pitchers would clean out the clay on their cleats and the mud between pitches? I don't know if they have time to do that anymore.
0: Well, with runners on base, he can use a disengagement, I guess. He's entitled to two of those. There's a ball. Too high. 2-2 the count. He has thrown 28 pitches in the inning. Runners at first and third. Two runs in. Austin Riley, big, strong, very powerful right-handed batter. Here it comes. Swing and a miss. He struck him out with a high fastball. But Atlanta gets two. Three hits, two left. Casey Schmidt will be coming up in the second inning. The Giants are trailing 2-1 on the Liberty Group Protect Your Assets Giants Radio Network.
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6: 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And remember to live Moss. Got a little delay going on right now. The grounds crew is out with their rakes on the infield. They dumped a little diamond dry between innings. So they're trying to keep the field playable. The weather looks okay for tomorrow, the Wednesday night game. But Thursday night, there's a big front coming through. So they know they have to get this one in. And they're doing everything they can. It's still significant rain. It's not a downpour, like John said. It's a little more than a drizzle, but it's starting to pile up.
0: So Grant Holmes finishes his warm-ups. A lot of action there for the Giants. They were a little frustrated because they had first and third and nobody out. Then they had the bases loaded and one out. And they were able only to get the sacrifice fly by Jung-Hoo Lee. That was the only run that they scored. So here is Casey Schmidt, and he takes off the outside, ball one. Now a change for Atlanta. Now, we know the runners have been being very cautious running on the wet dirt of the infield. There is a called strike to Casey Schmidt. And it's one ball and one strike. And it could be that Michael Harris, who ran the bases, he got a single. And then he scored later in the inning. And now he's out of the game. Now Schmidt takes a called strike. And Schmidt seemed like he got something in his eye there. One ball and two strikes to count. That one was right down at the knees.
6: My guess is a raindrop.
0: That's a... The guys would be having a problem before and after every pitch. If that was it, here's the pitch now. Low and outside for a ball.
6: Well, as a hitter right now, when it gets on the bill of your helmet, it builds up. And the drops start going in front of your eyes in the middle of the pitch. So it's key to keep the bill of your helmet dry however you can.
0: 2-2 pitch. Swing and a hard ground ball up the middle. Into center field, base hit. Braves had a straight up defensive alignment there, and he hit it sharply past the mound and to the shortstop side of second base, and a clean single to center for Schmidt. So he's aboard in center field now. The left fielder Dubon, he started in left field. He has moved to center, and Eli White has gone into play left. So Michael Harris the third, the starting center fielder for Atlanta, is out of the game. Now here is Drew Gilbert, and he looks at one right down the middle from Holmes for a called strike, and it's 0-1. Giants trailing 2-1. Giants have three hits now, plus Devers drew a walk, plus a wild pitch. Here it comes, and that's in there. Strike two call with a changeup.
6: Boy, this is the best time for bunters to bunt. I know you can't do it in an 0-2 count now if you're Drew Gilbert, but when the grass is wet and you have to field the ball barehanded and throw it cleanly to first, it's the hardest time ever to field a bunt.
0: Well, that's some inside baseball right there. And for Gilbert, he's never really shown much of an affinity for being able to get a nice bunt down for a hit. Now the pitch, and it's low for a ball. And I know we've asked manager Tony Vitello about that in the past, and he said Gilbert was such a big star in college they didn't even have a bunt sign much less ever ask him to bunt.
6: Well, this isn't the University of Tennessee anymore.
0: in the rain in Atlanta. Still rain. It's been raining since before the game started, but just a light rain. 2-1, the Giants are trailing. Runner at first, nobody out. And the pitch, low for a ball. Starting from first was Schmidt, but after maybe three steps, he abruptly stopped. So what is it like out there? Because these infields now with the prescription athletic turf or whatever they use here in Atlanta. Now the pitch, and that is up and away. And now the count is full, 3-2. The ball, the water drains through, even the dirt, and there are subterranean pumps that kind of pump that water down to help reduce the effects of all the rain, at least in terms of making the infield dirt muddy.
6: Yeah, when they just dragged it between innings, it should be good footing for Casey Schmidt right now at first. They just put Diamond Dry right where he's standing.
0: He's not running, and the pitch is a little bit low. Ball four. Good eye there by Gilbert. Remember, he started behind 0-2. He took two called strikes, and then Grant Holmes never threw him another strike. So it's almost like Holmes and the Braves had some sort of a scouting report that Gilbert would chase. Well, he refused to, and he's had some of his best games of the season just in the last handful of days. He had three walks and got hit by a pitch in the Giants' Saturday game against the Cubs.
6: It's really all he needs to do, just be a tough out.
0: So now two men on, nobody out. Here is Daniel Susak, right-handed batter. He shows bunt, bunts it up the third base side. That's a foul ball. It was the ball rolling in fair ground, but Susak was not running, and then I realized that the ball must have bounced off his foot. As soon as it hits his foot, then it's a foul ball, well, no matter where it goes.
6: You got to sell that and just keep running. That was a perfect bunt on the third baseline in fair territory. Make them call you back.
0: Strike one, the count to Susak. Two men on, nobody out. The Giants trailing 2-1. He squares and pops the bunt up, but foul off to the left, over the screen, into the crowd. And that was fortunate. And the count is 0-2. So Susak, he's just squaring around like the classic sacrifice bunt stance there. He has had two sacrifice bunts successfully executed this year. Now he swings away and misses strike three. And he got a slider that broke sharply down and out of the strike zone. Not close. So, they wasted out. And on a slider. And this guy's got a good slider. But when you see it in the center field camera, it doesn't look like it's ever headed for the strike zone. So one down, here is Luis Arraez, and he takes a called strike. So
6: he's shaking off his helmet after that pitch. I guarantee you there was water drops off the bill of his helmet. He's still shaking it off. The thing is, if you rub it with your batting gloves and wipe it off, then your batting gloves are wet.
0: Now he takes right in toward the feet, and he skips out of the way of it. A nice save by Baldwin, the catcher, keeping the runners right where they were, and the count is one ball and one strike.
6: Sometimes you take your helmet off and wipe it on your pants and then put it back on.
0: Now a new ball sent out to Grant Holmes, and he rubs it up on the first base side of the pitching slab. Arise deep in the batter's box, opened up stance. He doubled his first time, and he takes a called strike. But now he's behind in the count, 1-2. That was a slider. The Braves with Olsen at first, Albies at second, Kim at short. Albies and Kim in traditional double play depth. Riley over at third, White the left fielder, Dubon in center, Yastrzemski in right. 2-1, the Giants are trailing. One out. Schmidt away from second, Gilbert from first. Here comes the pitch, swing, line drive, base hit to left field. Couple of hops and juggled out there by White, the new left fielder. Over to third and holding is Casey Schmidt. And the bases are loaded, and Luis Arraez is now 2-for-2.
6: It was a 1-2 count, and it's almost like you can flip-flop the count with Luis Arraez. Like, that was a 2-1 count. He didn't care about hitting with two strikes at all.
0: He got a low slider that was down around his ankles.
6: Yeah.
0: And very Tony Gwynn-like. Just was able to dig it out and hit a line drive into left field.
6: It's a cricket swing.
0: Now here is Eldridge, and he bounces a foul off to the right into the Atlanta dugout. Eldridge got a base hit to right. Off the glove of the diving second baseman, Albies, who made a leap to his left to try to knock it down and keep it on the infield, but was not able to do it. Bases loaded. One out. Eldridge, tall, strong, left-handed hitter. And Holmes, the right-hander, throws. And that is in the dirt. One ball and one strike. Eldridge is hitting 324 now, and he's been hot. Here it comes, way outside and high. 2-1.
6: Extended his on-base streak to 21 games with the first inning single.
0: In those 21 games, 29 hits in 69 at-bats. And 9 walks on top of that. Here it comes. Called a strike on the inside, and he's going to challenge that call. He didn't think so. Let's see if he's right.
6: I think he might be.
0: Yeah, it was too low.
11: Ball's overturned. Pitch the ball.
0: He's 21. He hasn't been here very long, but he's already one of the Giants' very best at getting those kind of calls overturned.
6: Now he's thinking grand slam. 3-1 count, bases loaded, let it rip.
0: It was, for a few moments, 2 balls, 2 strikes. Now 3 balls, 1 strike. Bases loaded. Here's the pitch. Swing and a foul. Out of play, off to the left. And now it's a full count. And he threw him a slider in a 3-1 count. That gives you an idea of how confident Grant Holmes is on that pitch. 3-2. Schmidt at third. Gilbert at second. Arise at first. The Giants are trailing 2-1. The pitch in the dirt. And he walks in a run. Schmidt, who led off the inning with a single, comes in to score to tie the game. A bases loaded walk drawn by Bryce Eldridge.
6: Who's having better at-bats than Bryce Eldridge in all of baseball right now? He took a shot, 3-1. That was an easy take in the dirt, and I think we're going to have some sort of maintenance. We got another rosin bag coming out? Third rosin bag of the night for Grant Holmes.
0: He, after getting the foul on a 3-ball, 1-strike slider, then on a 3-2 count, he threw him another slider. But he missed in the dirt. He missed badly with it. So while they get the new rosin bag out there for the pitcher, let's pause for station identification. This is the Liberty Group. Protect your assets. 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
12: This is Giants baseball. Nothing like it. KNBR and KNBR-FM, San Francisco, a Cumulus Media station.
0: Another great opportunity for Matt Chapman, the right-handed hitter. Swings and lines one into center field. Here comes Dubon. He makes a dive and makes the catch. He throws into second behind a Rice, who jumps back to the bag safely. Gilbert tagging and scoring from third, and the Giants are ahead 3-2. Sacrifice fly by Matt Chapman, and he hit a liner. And Dubon came on quickly, and he made the headfirst dive. Wasn't that low. He didn't have to grab it right off the top of the grass. So Arise still at second. Eldridge still at first. 2 runs in. The Giants back ahead, leading 3-2. And here is Rafael Devers, who walked his first time. 2 on, 2 out, 2 in. The pitch. Devers swings and misses. He was way late on a 93-mile-an-hour fastball. 0-1 the count. That ball, that was not a good pitch to hit. It was up top of the zone on the outside corner. Now a swing. Hard ground ball up the middle. Ranging far to his left is the Atlanta shortstop, Kim, and he throws him out at first. The inning is over. The Giants get 2 runs, though, and lead 3-2 as Hauser goes back to face the former Giant, Mike Yastrzemski, in the last of the second on the Liberty Group Protect Your Assets Giants Radio Network.
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6: 3-2 Giants as we go to the bottom of the second inning. 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The grounds crew's back out there. They got diamond dry everywhere. There's 2, 4, 6, 8, 10, 12. There's about 16 grounds crew on the field right now. They all have bags of diamond dry. They're spread it mostly around the third base area where John and I were looking during the break, and there's some standing water over there. So the Giants aren't on the field, but the grounds crew is. They're working real hard here tonight trying to get this one in.
0: 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And Tony Vitello did talk to us before the game because it was on the MLB Network, on ESPN. Buster Olney, who was in town for the ABC telecast of the Giants game on Sunday, longtime baseball writer, and Ken Rosenthal with the Fox Network, another outstanding baseball reporter, and they both were putting out reports that supposedly the Giants had made it known that they were ready to field offers for some of their highest paid veteran players. So that was being talked about a lot on the television and being written about, social media and whatnot. And so we asked Tony Vitello before the game about any possible distractions or how that might play out, these kind of trade rumors in the Giants clubhouse.
17: Whether something happens for us or not, I don't have a lot of control over. The thing that I think our team can do, as you said, it could be a distraction, the clubhouse, other things off the field, anything social media-wise can be, is just trying to simplify things. And as of right now, we're a pretty good team when we score a handful of runs. So if we can do that and be prepared on defense behind our pitchers, I like our chances of improving our record.
0: All right, so that's still the focus right now. And by extension, he's kind of maybe hoping anyway, or assuming that that'll be the continued focus in the clubhouse. On your experience, 8 years in the big leagues, when a team's not going that well and some of these rumors get started, based, in fact, perhaps, based just out of thin air. Who knows? But generally speaking, I think those kind of veteran reporters, they get that information somewhere. But is it hard to maintain focus when you're a player in that clubhouse wondering if maybe you're one of the guys that might get moved?
6: Well, I think it's harder than ever nowadays with social media. And even if you want to isolate yourself as a player and kind of get in your little bubble, your family's still calling you, say, I watched MLB Network today. I saw this on